0: M News.
1: Good morning, it's Matthew Layton with you. Liberal Senator John O'Dunham says Pauline Hanson can't dodge responsibility for a cartoon targeting Andrew Hastie. The video calls the Liberal frontbencher a traitor 8 times, but Hanson has refused to remove it. Dunham telling the ABC if she wants to lead Australia, she needs to explain her actions.
2: We have his back. We will stand with him. And if Pauline Hanson thinks it's okay to call a former serviceman a traitor just because he might disagree with you on things or you don't like him personally, who knows what her real motivation is, then she's the one who can own it.
1: Prime Minister Anthony Albanese has marked 25 years since the September 11 terror attacks in the US. 10 Aussies were among the almost 3,000 people killed in New York, Washington, D.C. and Pennsylvania. The PM has honoured the victims, survivors and first responders who ran towards danger. And NFL history is being made with the LA Rams taking on the San Francisco 49ers today at the MCG.
0: M Sport.
1: Aaron Woods is backing South Sydney to knock off Newcastle in tonight's elimination final.
3: The big one for me is the Knights. They've got two big men, Jacob Saifidi, Trey Mooney. They are out.
1: Tallis Duncan returns for the Bunnies with Matt Dufty starting at fullback ahead of Jai Gray. The winner faces a loser of tomorrow's Warriors-Dolphins clash. And Australia is out of the Women's Basketball World Cup, beaten 89-66 by Spain in the quarterfinals. While Ezzie Magbegor faces surgery on a torn ACL.
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1: Partly cloudy for your Friday across Sydney, down to 11 tonight. Cloudy again tomorrow, 21 in the city, 25 degrees in the west. 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
9: 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And if you have, listen out for your name on air, because these four are about to have 30 minutes to give me a call on 133353 to score themselves a key. So if your name is Ebony Brown from Janali, Charlie Ook from Greenacre, Craig Roach from Tarmor, or John Biddell from Penrith. Once again, if your name is Ebony Brown, Charlie Ook or Alk, Craig Roach or John Biddell, 133353. You have 30 seconds. Oh my God, you have 30 minutes. Be quick. Give me a call. Triple M.

0: Triple M Sydney, we are moments away from the NFL in Melbourne at the MCG getting underway. It's live and free on the Listener app. You can tune in from 10:30 and Triple M Melbourne's Jay Mueller is there. Jay, I'd love to just get an idea of the atmosphere and the sense of excitement at the G right now.
1: Lucky, it's huge. If I'd moved to Australia 23 years ago, and if you told me there was going to be 100,000 people at the G watching an NFL game between the San Francisco 49ers and the Los Angeles Rams, I would have said, there's no way that's happening, but it's happening today. Melbourne is turning it on from a wet, it's blue skies, it's sunny, it's nice and warm. We're telling everybody who's visiting from overseas and the NFL that it's like this every day in Melbourne.
0: And the great Mick Molloy is there with you too, Jay.
2: G'day, mate. How you going?
0: Mick, talk to me. How are things? How's the day?
2: I'm squeezing you in between a bucket of chips and a schooner of Carlton draft, and I couldn't be happier. I'm at the MCG. The sun is out. The world is good. And about to get it on like a ding-dong.
0: Good stuff, fellas. Well, I'll leave you to it. I won't take up any more of your time. Live and free on the Listener app, NFL kicking off in Melbourne today at the MCG. I'm jealous.

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0: Yeah, I read out four names earlier from our standby list to win Bo's wheels. All they had to do was give me a call back on 133 53. Within half an hour, they were Ebony from Genali, Charlie from Greenacre, Craig from Tarmoor, and John from Penrith. Well, time's up for those four, I'm afraid. Yeah, no keys given away this hour, but don't worry, I'll read out four more names after 11, and the NFL kicking off at the MCG down in Melbourne today. Live and free on Listener. Go over there. 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Oh, it's okay. You can go listen to that right now if you're so pleased. But stay here if you're in the running to win Bo's car, because your name could be read out after 11 on Triple M.
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9: 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In Horsley Park, traffic lights are flashing yellow. Wargrove Road at Subway Road. Pimble, an earlier crash on the Pacific Highway at Mona Vale Road, has been moved on. And in Roselands, a crash on Canterbury Road causing congestion at King George's Road. The westbound left turn lane is blocked. The Jayco Made for Summer sale is now on. 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
30: Good morning, I'm Matthew Layton. American football has made a blockbuster debut in Australia with the country's first regular season NFL game underway. Around 100,000 fans have packed the MCG, with the event costing between $10 and $15 million to secure, but tipped to pump $300 million into the economy. 25 years on, Australia is marking the anniversary of the September 11 terror attacks. 10 Australians were among the nearly 3,000 people killed in New York, Washington, D.C., and Pennsylvania. Prime Minister Anthony Albanese says the day remains a story of profound loss, resilience, and courage.
31: We pause to reflect on that darkest of days. We think of the nearly 3,000 whose lives were stolen, including the 10 Australians. And we think of all those whose lives were changed forever.
30: And pressure is growing on Pauline Hanson to remove a One Nation cartoon targeting former SAS soldier Andrew Hastie, with the RSL saying it crosses a line.
32: M. Sport.
30: Finals footy kicks off tonight with the Bunnies and Knights squaring off in a do-or-die elimination final. They'll meet at Allianz Stadium, and Brayton Astor says South Sydney is clearly the form team heading in.
33: Everyone's tipping them to be the only team really to win that could possibly win a premiership from outside the top four. But I do see some vulnerabilities in South.
30: And a brutal end to the Opals World Cup run, with Spain winning their quarterfinal 89-66 as captain Ezzy Magbegor begins a long recovery from a torn ACL.
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30: Partly cloudy for your Friday across Sydney, down to 11 tonight. Cloudy again tomorrow, 21 in the city, 25 degrees in the west. 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
2: 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But we have more pressing matters at hand. And right now, that is the names of four Triple M's who have texted Bo to 0457 101049 and could be winning themselves a brand new car. You need to call me on 133353 as fast as you can if you hear your name. Peter Stefanou from Oyster Bay. Colin Waring from West Ryde. Stephen Clark from Erskine Park. And Andrew Mantufe from Rod Point. Those names again. Peter Stefanou,

0: Triple M's $50,000 no repeat workday. If you won that, you could pay your bills. Or if you're Bo Ryan.
1: A lot of options, whatever you want.
0: Like what?
1: Sometimes people want to go out for a cup of tea and a coffee. Other times people want to get freaky.
0: Yeah, well, suppose you...
1: You know what I'm saying?
0: Yeah, well, maybe not that, but lots of stuff. Triple M.

On Sydney's Triple M, in before Wheatus, you heard Guns N' Roses and Aussie Crawl. Right now, if you go to the Listener app, you can tune into the NFL Los Angeles Rams v San Francisco 49ers happening down in Melbourne at the MCG. And on the way shortly, I've got some Goo Goo Dolls. Bit Akadaka! Right now, it's Joan Jett on Triple M.

0: 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It's the second quarter, San Francisco leading Los Angeles 11-7. Or is it 10? 10-7. A touchdown just happened. I'm still working this out. There's a replay going on right there. You can tune in. 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
0: I read out four names earlier on our standby list to win Bo's Wheels, and all they had to do was give me a call back on 133353. Who do I have here?
3: Cole? Yeah, Colin. Yeah, ring about the keys to the car.
0: Colin wearing Bo's rest ride, would that be?
3: Yeah, that's right.
0: My friend. Good news. You've just scored yourself a key. Who wants to put into a brand new car?
3: Beauty. Great. I saw Bo in the city and I walked past him because I saw him a while ago somewhere else, and he said to me, put your key in. You might. I go, all right. You know, I've got a lot on my plate. You know, I've been unwell. And I go, fuck it. I'll try. And
0: well, that's it.
3: Well, great. Yeah, a mate just let, because I'm on a train, and a mate just let me know that my name was called.
0: Well, there
3: I've
0: you
3: been
0: go.
3: Listening all morning, but I couldn't hear it on the train because the signal's bad.
0: Well, mate, it's a good thing you got that mate that let you know, and it's a good thing that you bumped into Bo. A few things have happened for you, all you had to do was give it a crack, and it's paying off. It is paying off as we speak.
3: Hopefully I'll win it, and we can take some friends around and go for a drive somewhere. Yeah.
0: Perfect. Good luck, Colin. Your every chance. Thanks. Good on you, mate.
3: Thanks a lot, champ. Thanks very much.
0: Easy as that. You got to be in it to win it. Al Dobie has four more names for you after midday on Triple M.
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7: 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In Homebush, there is a breakdown on Parramatta Road. It's at Pott Street. The third lane is blocked. And in Penrith, Castlereagh Road has a speed limit down to 40 km between Great Western Highway and High Street due to road damage after an overnight truck crash. 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
14: Hello there, I'm Matthew Layton. John Howard says Australia made the right call backing the US in Afghanistan after the September 11 terror attacks. The former Prime Minister was in Washington, D.C. on this day 25 years ago. Howard telling the ABC the attacks showed him just how important the relationship with America was, and he still has no regrets.
15: Well, there was no doubt that the attack of the 11th of September had been organised by Al-Qaeda. Osama bin Laden, the boss of that outfit, out of Afghanistan. There was plenty of evidence of that, and we felt it was only right that we should join Americans in fighting.
14: A split has opened up inside One Nation over its treatment of Liberal frontbencher Andrew Hastie. Leader Pauline Hanson and Senator Sean Bell are standing by a cartoon calling him a traitor. Party recruit Barnaby Joyce says he's sorry if the SAS veteran was offended. And the MCG is heaving with around 100,000 fans watching San Francisco and the LA Rams go head-to-head in the NFL blockbuster.
16: M. Sport.
14: Sharks coach Craig Fitzgibbon says his side is pumped for tomorrow night's do-or-die clash, but he feels for the fans. Cronulla's home final against the Cowboys has been shifted out of the Shire to Allianz Stadium.
17: It's got that big game atmosphere about it, and that's where we want to be. We've worked all year to get to this point, and we want to play in big games, so we're super excited about that. About not playing here, to be fair, I feel sorry for the members and fans that pay all year to watch their team make the semi-finals and don't get to see them play semi-finals at home.
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14: Partly cloudy for your Friday across Sydney, down to 11 tonight. Cloudy again tomorrow, 21 in the city, 25 degrees in the west. 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
0: Could be calling your name out in 11 minutes' time. Four more names for people who have registered to win this, and we hand over two more keys that puts you in the running to win Bo Ryan's Wheels. That in 11 minutes' time. Big weekend happening out at Eastern Creek. Got to get along with this. Sydney's big four-wheel drive and adventure show on from today.

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1: I'll take the grey one, mate. Chicken dinner, mate, I'll take it.
0: Yeah, Andrew in Parramatta reckons it's his. It could be Neil DeCastro's from Belrose that wins it. Jason Grace from Mount Riverview, Brandon Khalil in Earlwood, and Isabella Nikodinovsky from Newington. You guys have registered to win this car, so you've got to call back. 30 minutes now to call back on 133353. We got two sets of keys here. Keys that are going to put you one step away from winning Bo Ryan's wheels. A winner for this next Friday, Sydney.

0: Men at Work. Iconic, isn't it? Down Under. Not long now until Men at Work are part of the big red hot summer tour gig in Manly, Curl Park, Sunday, October 25. It's going to be perfect weather for it as well, man, because spring in Sydney is just beautiful. Lead singer of Men at Work is Colin Hay. Colin, as a fan of Australian music, back in the early 80s, there were five albums that you had to have. Midnight Oil, 10 to 1, Cold Chisel East, Spirit of Place Goanna, Boys Light Up, Australian Crawl, and Men at Work, Business as Usual. That's a pretty good top five, right?
1: I think so.
0: Have you got your head around the fact that Business as Usual turning 45 years old this year?
1: Well, it's amazing, really, but I have a strong sense of how long it's been. You know, I'm kind of lucky enough to have had three lives, really, you know, so
0: yep.
1: Things are moving pretty quickly. The illusion of time is going by very quickly.
0: Only if life had a little bit of a handbrake where you could just slow things down.
1: Yeah, you know, as you're going down the other side of the hill, you know, you're going down that track and all you can do is grasp at branches, you know, as you're on the way down.
0: You achieved so much with that one album, and yes, the tour is focused around the Business as Usual album. To think that it spent 15 weeks at number one in the US, that is just a massive achievement. You must be so proud of that.
1: Yeah, I'm very proud to have been, to have done all those things we did. I still don't think that people actually kind of realize what a kind of trail that was. What happened to us was quite phenomenal. It was just extraordinary.
0: What is that feeling like when these songs still connect after all these years? Because they're so important to Australian music fans like myself.
1: Well, it's very heartening and very, you go out and play and you go to somewhere like Brazil or Mexico or wherever you're playing. And, you know, the first four rows are teenagers. You wouldn't predict that was going to happen, but that's the reality. So when we play now, there's three generations of people. There's people my age, and there's people in their 30s and 40s, and then there's teenagers who've discovered the music.
0: My son, Colin, is 22, and he takes a smart speaker into the shower, and he plays music loud when he's having a shower. And I kid you not, he was playing Down Under really, really loud the other day. True story. And he was singing every single word.
1: Oh, well, bless him.
0: I mean, how quickly did those songs come to you?
1: Well, I had a line in my head, living in the land down under, for a few weeks. I just started singing that line over, you know, living in a land down under, that's all I had, living in a land. And then the next day I woke up and wrote the whole thing. So I love it when that happens.
0: Yeah, you would. and to have a line that rhymes with down under, where beer does flow and men chunder, that is so very Australian. The word chunder is such an Aussie word.
1: Yeah, thanks, courtesy of Barry Humphries. When Barry McKenzie was doing his thing with the paper in England, I mean, I'm sure lots of people used it before Humphries, but he made it pretty famous.
0: Would you call it a homecoming with this Red Hot Summer Tour that you're doing and also your standalone shows? The lineup alongside the likes of Australian Crawl, Birds of Tokyo, Eskimo Joe, Vicar and Linda Bull, Boom Crash Opera, artists that you may or may not have played with before. I'm sure you would have played with a lot of those artists before, right?
1: Yeah. If you didn't play with them on the same night, you would stumble across them in some bar, you know, 3 o'clock in the morning.
0: The tour is going to places like Toowoomba, Manly in Sydney, West Australia. Now there's a couple of gigs that you're going to be doing in Brisbane. Brisbane River Stage, November 20, and then back to, well, your home city where you grew up and where you spent a lot of time. Melbourne's My Music Bowl.
1: And the Melbourne gig, that's when My Music Bowl is interesting because, I mean, I think that this is true, that My Music Bowl was the last Melbourne show we played. With the old band, you know, the original band in 83. I think that was the last gig we played together.
0: That is a full circle moment. Well, look, Colin, you're a treasure to Australian music, and we cannot wait to have you back doing these gigs. RedHotSummerTour.com.au for those tickets and your standalone shows as well. A lot of Australians are very excited to be able to see you play live, hear all these amazing songs from that iconic album Business as Usual. And Colin, can't wait to have you back in the country to do these shows. Thank you for your time.
1: Oh, thank you. Nice talking to you. See you in a couple of months.
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0: Is that one of the greatest songs to come out of the 80s or one of the greatest songs of all time? Possibly. Sydney's 104.9 Triple M. Went and checked out the Oasis documentary, Don't Look Back in Anger, yesterday. Last night was very good.
1: The songs are one thing, but I'd forgotten what he means to people. I certainly wasn't prepared for the intense outpouring. But don't look
0: back in anger. Yeah, Don't Look Back in Anger, Oasis, the documentary. Safe to say, the Gallagher brothers are on speaking terms again. This Oasis moment is coming up on Sydney's Triple M inside the next 20 minutes.
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3: Yes, hi. I'm ringing in regards to my name actually got called on the radio.
0: Did it? 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
0: From?
3: Belrose, New South Wales.
0: Neil, you left it to the last minute, buddy. Yes, you've called back just in time. Now you've got a key. So next Friday, you could win Bo Ryan's Wheels.
3: Awesome, mate. Thank you so much. Really appreciate it. I've actually just got a work car at the moment, so I don't even have an actual car myself. So it'd be great to have a new one.
0: Good luck,
3: that's
0: buddy.
3: Sure. Thank you.
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5: 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Earlier breakdown, Homebush. It's been cleared by crews. Westbound, Parramatta Road, Potts Street with the M1 steady up toward Newcastle and the Central Coast. They promise the M1 off the Princess Highway southbound. The Disability Gateway helps people with disability, their families and carers find trusted information, services and support. 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
27: Hello there, I'm Matthew Layton. The man who murdered childcare worker Molly Ticehurst has been jailed for 28 years. Daniel Billings was ordered to serve at least 20 years after breaking into his ex-partner's Forbes home and stabbing her in April 2024. If you or someone you know needs support, contact 1-800-RESPECT. Former Carlton president Luke Sayers has apologised to his former wife after settling a defamation case over a lewd photo. In the Victorian Supreme Court, Sayers accepted Kate Sayers did not post the image to his ex account, apologising unreservedly for suggesting she may have been responsible. And the Prime Minister has marked 25 years since the September 11 terror attacks in the US. Anthony Albanese says, in the face of terror, so many people responded with courage, compassion and defiance.
28: And together they defined the spirit of a nation. We hold on to that and we remember everyone who never came home from what should have been just an ordinary day in September.
29: M. Sport.
27: Do or die for the Bunnies and Knights tonight as the NRL finals get underway at Allianz Stadium. Brayden Astor says Newcastle can turn it around if it gets a few key things right.
30: If you can starve them of possession and try and tire them out, I think you can get them through the middle. I think they're a bit vulnerable there.
27: Aryna Sabalenka has punched her ticket to the US Open women's final. She's seen off Jessica Pegula in straight sets. And it's the end of the road for the Opals at the Women's Basketball World Cup, falling 89-66 to Spain.
31: What can make your
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27: Partly cloudy for your Friday across Sydney, down to 11 tonight. Cloudy again tomorrow, 21 in the city, 25 degrees in the west. 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
7: Yep, loving the work the legends of Best Sheds do. 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Next Friday, we'll have a winner for this. 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So
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8: 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Woohoo! 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
7: 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Just got a week to do this. Then listen to Sydney's Triple M to hear your name called out. Ryan Cooper in Box Hill, you're up. Liam Watkins at YE, Agnes Tolo in Campbelltown, and Scott Whitehurst at Sandy Point. Two keys here. First two people to call back inside the next 30 minutes on 133353 will pick up one of these keys, and then next Friday it could be you that wins Beau Ryan's Wheels. Sydney's 104.9 Triple M.

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0: could be Denise from Winmalee, who next week, next Friday, wins by Ryan's Wheel to 55. Well, she knows how much it's worth.
1: 55, sorry. Yeah, 50. It's worth 55, yes.
0: Sydney's Triple M, a brand new car. You just got to text in the word BOTH, 0457 101049. Then listen to Sydney's Triple M to hear your name called out. Waiting on Ryan Cooper from Box Hill to call. So too Liam Watkins from YE, Agnes Tolo from Campbelltown, and Scott Whitehurst from Sandy Point. First two people to call back out of you four will win keys. That puts you one step away from winning this brand new car. A winner next Friday. 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

0: Sydney's 104.9 Triple M, and it's Al Dobie here. I love it when the musos you've been listening to for so long, you have something in common with them. I love dogs. I've got a black lab. This Canadian superstar is a dog lover.
1: So much. Do you know what? I've had more laughs this year watching silly dog videos on on TikTok and that than I have anything else. I love dogs. They're the best.
0: Yeah, he's coming to Afterpay Arena Feb 26, 2027. One of his biggest song. We get to coming up.
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0: Ryan Cooper, Coops from Box Hill, Liam Watkins, Watto from YE, Agnes Tolo, Tolsey from Campbelltown, and Scott Whitehurst, Whitey from Sandy Point. Just guessing, that'd be their nicknames. We gave you guys 30 minutes to call back on 133353. We gave you every chance to do that. Oh, I really wanted to give you a key that would put you one step away from winning Bo Ryan's Wheels. A winner for this $55,000 Mazda BT50 next Friday on Sydney's Triple M. You want in on this? It's simple. 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
0: Back on Monday, doubling your chances to pick up these keys to win Bo Ryan's wheels. 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
9: 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Earlier crash the M4 affecting both ways, Eastern Creek between the M7 and Archbold Road. Earlier truck fire for the M7 Ritty Hill southbound Lane 1 near Eastern Road Overpass. 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
7: Hi there, I'm Amy Goggins. A man who murdered his ex-partner while on bail for charges involving her will spend at least 20 years in jail. Daniel Billing, sentenced for killing Molly Ticehurst at her Forbes home in April 2024. Molly's murder sparked changes to domestic violence bail laws in New South Wales. Anthony Albanese has marked the anniversary of the September 11 terror attacks, saying it was a day that changed the world.
8: Yet amid its horror, it showed us the greater side of humanity. From New York to Washington to Pennsylvania, so many people responded to terror with extraordinary courage, compassion and defiance.
7: Queensland's credit rating has been downgraded for the first time in 17 years, and around 100,000 fans have packed the MCG for the historic NFL clash, watching the San Francisco 49ers beat the LA Rams 27-7. The Jonas Brothers performing the halftime show, building out iconic Aussie hit, You're the Voice.
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7: The Rabbitohs will play finals footy for the first time since 2022 when they come up against Newcastle in tonight's elimination match. Former player Rennie Matua says it's not a game to write the Knights off.
9: The guys that have come in have done a good job for them. Souths, they just can put points on and they can pile them on very quickly.
7: And a legal battle is brewing over the name of the NRL's 19th club, New Zealand Rugby, reportedly threatening legal action over a name clash with the Chiefs.
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7: Triple M Sydney weather looking cloudy for the rest of the day across Sydney. Cloud clearing tomorrow, a top of 25 in Penrith, looking sunny on Sunday. 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
0: Triple M's Lou and Judge starts in 30 seconds. 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
12: It takes you and a Ranger.

0: exactly right. It is Free Ball Friday.
1: Tremendous to be here, my sweet, sweet angels. How are you?
2: Very swell, thank you. You guys both free balling?
0: Yeah, no, actually I am, yeah.
2: It's you pretty are? Hot in here today. Did you
1: is it ever right in here?
2: Well, Jack, I've
1: got fair income, you sook so much.
2: Oh, sorry. It's that time of the month, so I've probably got hot sweats.
1: Well, then the answer. Well, you've answered your own question. No, it isn't.
2: I'm bloody sweating. What's going on, girls?
1: Maybe it's the new haircut.
2: Oh, it's definitely not.
1: Definitely not.
2: Definitely not.
1: Still real ugly.
2: Hideous.
1: Shocking to look
2: little
1: at.
2: Little turtle.
1: Not good to look at.
2: Yeah.
1: Well, how are you, LP?
0: No, I'm really well.
1: Yes, one out of two.
2: Well, you've already asked me. I said it's well. And I assume you're good, so anything else?
0: Yeah, got
1: well,
0: to
1: it's
0: assume.
1: The 25th year of the 9/11 terror attacks, Lou. So
2: 25 years.
1: 25 years.
2: God, that's sad.
1: I mean, it is crazy that it's 25 years.
2: I know.
1: I still remember walking into mum's bedroom as a little kid and then going to school that day and it just being like everyone like, just completely out of sorts.
2: It's one of those things where I feel like everyone would know where they were. When, do you know what I mean?
1: That's
2: like
1: right.
2: Across the world?
1: That is correct.
2: Oh, God, 25 years, it's really sad.
0: I don't know where I was.
1: You
0: I was
1: like three.
2: Yeah.
0: I was probably just like pooping in the bathtub or something. Sort of was stuff I was getting up to.
1: Yeah. Still doing that. 25 years later.
2: You would have been, oh, I'm not good at math, let's not. You'd have been 11.
1: Well, that's dead right. Yeah, I was in year six and we told our teacher, Mrs. Riley.
2: Oh, so.
1: She had no idea. She hadn't seen the news. And we're all, she's like, what are you guys talking about? I'm like, Miss, haven't you seen this?
2: Yeah.
1: And she had no idea. I distinctly remember telling her. Wild.
2: Crazy. 25 years. God.
1: Can I just say something?
2: Mm-hmm.
1: Let's see if 5 years of our friendship has us connected.
2: Convergence. I like it, Jay Money.
1: We're playing it connected. We're playing it connected.
0: This is going to be a shocker. I can already tell.
1: No. I'm feeling good.
2: Nah, I got a good feeling.
0: Okay, let's get into it next.

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1: Game. Fun.
2: 3, 2, 1.
1: Convergence.
0: Now, this game.
3: Now, we've obviously spent all week together because it's Friday. So are we in each other's brains or are we not?
4: Good question.
3: Well, we're going to find out.
4: We are.
3: So this game pretty much works. We yell out a word, see if we can try and get the same word by the end of the game.
0: Well, you start by just yelling any random word.
3: Yeah.
4: And then we've got to get closer and closer to saying the same word.
0: By trying word association.
4: Word association. Yes. Try and get each other's brain. Okay, so
3: I know mine.
0: You got, okay, well, let's just dive straight in. 3, 2, 1.
4: Spring.
3: NFL.
0: Ooh, spring.
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0: An NFL.
3: Well, it's plain.
4: Spring acronym. Okay.
3: It's on?
4: Yeah.
0: Okay. 3, 2, 1.
3: America.
0: Football. Okay.
4: American football.
0: America and football.
4: Oh, come on. Don't do this to me.
3: What?
0: Oh. Well, we're going to have to go for it. What? 3, 2, 1.
4: Gridiron.
3: Oh, that's two words.
4: No, it's not, you idiot. Oh. It's one word. And it's American football.
3: Okay, well,
4: gridiron
3: I said field, gridiron. Oh.
0: Okay.
3: Oh, no, you're going to hate me.
4: Oh.
0: Okay.
3: Okay, no, I'll change it.
4: Oh.

0: attached.
1: Huge.
2: Okay. But yours probably would have been better.
3: Longest yard.
2: Well, no, like yards, because they use yardage in NFL.
3: Instead of meters. Are you sure it's called gridiron?
1: Yeah.
3: You sure that's...
2: Let's go again.
3: Okay.
2: Okay. All right, I'll go one.
1: Three, two, one.
2: Earthquake.
1: Paper and earthquake.
3: Oh, I've got it.
1: Wow.
2: Oh, okay.
1: Three, two, one.
3: Tree. Menu. Oh, no.
1: Ooh, menu? From earthquake?
3: Sorry,
2: okay, I got it.
3: Oh, no.
2: Tree and menu.
1: Tree and menu.
2: Think about it.
1: Three, two, one.
2: Vegetarian.
1: Napkin and vegetarian. We're getting closer.
3: Napkin and vegetarian.
1: Oh, come on.
2: Yeah, here we go.
1: Come on. Come on. Three, two, one.
2: Walk.
1: Walk.
2: Wipe. Fork.
1: A fork and wipe.
2: Fork. Oh, wipe fork.
1: Three, fork. Two, one.
2: Clean. Clean knife.
1: Clean a knife.
2: Okay. Okay. I've got it.
3: Okay.
1: Three, two, one.
3: Ajax.
2: Birthday. Clean knife. The birthday cake. Yeah, birthday. Okay. Birthday. Ajax.
1: Ajax and birthday.
2: Where? Whatever.
1: Three, two, one.
2: Age. Oh. Oh, no. No. Now we're going to start again.
1: Oh. What is it? Age and what?
2: Okay. Mm. Age and moan. We'll go age and moan.
1: Age and moan.
2: Okay.
3: Oh, yep.
1: Three, two, one.
3: Retirement.
1: We have to get it. We have to get it.
2: Okay, retirement. Myrtle. Yeah.
1: Three, two, one.
2: Oh. Ghost.
1: Old ghost. Ghost.
2: Here we go. Old ghost. Yeah.
1: Three, two, one.
2: Death.
1: Oh.
3: Death, Nick.
2: Death, Nick. Oh.
1: Like the Harry Potter character.
2: Okay. Okay. Yeah.
1: Three, two, one.
2: Sword. Coffin. Sword and coffin.
1: Sword and coffin, surely,
2: okay,
1: surely.
2: Yes, yes, yes. Think about it.
1: Sword and coffin?
2: Think about it.
3: Okay.
1: Three, go. Two, one.
2: Night. Night fight.
1: Night and fight. Come on.
2: Think about it. Go. Go. Count us in.
1: Three.
3: No.
1: Well,
3: no.
1: Lou's got to
2: count us in.
3: No. Night and fight.
2: Think about it. Think about it.
1: Okay. I'm going to go. Three, two, one.
2: Battle.
3: Die.
2: Oh.
1: Health. Die and battle. Come on. We can get this.
3: Oh, die and battle.
2: Oh, God. Yeah. Think.
3: Oh, okay.
1: Three, two, one.
3: War. Sword.
2: I'm going to.
1: Sword again.
3: Oh.
2: Said sword again.
1: I think we just have to end on a loss.
3: Yeah, sorry.
2: War, sword.
1: Three, two, one.
2: Samurai. Oh, got it.
1: It's a loss. Lewis Judge and Triple M. And up next, it is the grand finale of Young Guns N' Roses. We are giving away that Guns N' Roses VIP package today. That's next on Lewis Judge.

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0: And this VIP package, guys, we are actually giving it away today.
4: Yeah, I'm so excited for this. We've got a carryover champ.
5: Camp.
4: If Steph wins, she gets the whole VIP. You got merch, you got welcome cocktails, premium reserve ticket in the lower bowl. But even if she doesn't win, she still gets a double pass.
5: That's right.
4: So huge prize on the line today. We've got Steph and Andrew. Hi, guys.
5: Hi, guys.
6: Hello.
7: Hello.
5: How are you?
7: Good.
6: Terrific.
5: Good.
4: Are you feeling confident, nervous? What's going on?
6: Nervous as anything.
5: Okay. Well, that's all right, mate. Just remember, losers are winners in this game.
4: Yeah.
5: But this is the last dance.
4: Yeah.
5: This is for the big ones.
4: It's huge. So we've got Zoya, our little 3-year-old young gun. She's going to sing a song from Guns N' Roses, and you've got to try and guess which song it is to win. Now make sure you buzz in with your name.
5: Buzz in with your name.
0: As soon as you know what it is. So you can interrupt Zoya mid-song if you want.
5: That is correct.
0: Okay.
5: Right. It's just as soon as you know. So, okay, Steph, are you ready?
7: Yes, I am.
5: Andrew, are you ready?
6: Yes, I am.
0: Let's do it.
5: Let's play it, kid.
8: Turn your dice, roll the dice, roll, return the eye.
0: This may be the hardest one yet.
4: Any ideas?
5: Should we go again, team?
4: Yeah, let's go again.
6: Yes, please.
5: Okay, let's go again.
8: Turn your dice, roll the dice, roll, return the eye.
0: Steph?
7: Is it Don't Cry?
5: It's not.
0: No.
5: It's not?
6: Okay. Andrew.
5: Andrew?
6: Sweet Child of Mine.
4: Let's go! Andrew! Woo! VIP for you, Andrew!
5: Andy, you got the big dance,
0: wow,
5: mate. I'm going to be honest. The curse of the carryover champion.
0: It remains.
4: Right. Steph, still you get a double pass, though, so that's still awesome.
5: Great effort, Steph.
7: Thank you,
5: Dale. Andrew, mate, how you feeling?
4: You're a big fan?
6: Well, my wife is more of a fan than me, but I'm very excited. Mate, I'm so to Steph.
4: That's beautiful.
5: Oh, that's okay. Oh.
0: Hey, mate, it's okay. That's how it works.
5: Steph's still going. As we said, losers are winners in this game. So, mate, your wife is going to be stoked with you. You've absolutely crushed it. You're going to be in the bowl, VIP, mate. Cocktails,
0: huge.
5: Beers.
0: Woo!
5: There's merch, photo opportunities. You're actually doing a listening session as well.
0: Wow.
5: There's a signature guitar and bass jam area that you can have a little listen there as well.
4: Love that.
5: Mate, there's a lot of cool stuff in this VIP package, so you've absolutely crushed it.
4: Rock and roll, Andrew.
5: Sorry?
4: Rock and roll.
6: Absolutely rock and roll. Yeah. And I have crushed it. I can't believe my luck. So thank you very much.
0: good on you, Andrew.
4: Have a great time.
0: Rock and roll icons, Guns N' Roses, live across Australia. Don't miss the chance to witness rock and roll history. 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
0: Lou and Judge. 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
4: 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Ooh. 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
4: Then we got turns up early, fixes whatever needs fixing, and is always the first to lend a hand.
0: There
4: that's a true worker. He knows his toolbox.
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4: Well, someone's been drinking on the plane.
5: Then it wasn't me.
4: Well, it might have been me and it might have been you.
5: Well, hey, we'll let you find out next.
0: Ooh. Ooh. We're judging for
5: both of us.

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1: Now, I had an embarrassing moment on a plane the other day, but we'll digress. We're not going to go into that.
2: I suppose
1: if you want to hear it, go and listen to We Mean Well. I gave you the full rundown on We Mean Well. It's too long for radio, hence why the podcast got it.
2: Ah, it's good stuff.
1: It was shocking.
2: Chicken.
1: But you also had a little something happen to you, didn't you?
2: Yeah.
1: So run us through this.
2: So I think we were saying that I got upgraded. I bid for my upgrade.
1: Yep.
2: Got my upgrade. You were a couple back.
1: Yep.
2: Further towards the middle of the plane. But yep. You're having a great time. We're both having a great time.
1: Correct.
2: It was an early flight. It was what? 8 o'clock? 8:30?
1: Yep. About that.
2: But I feel like time doesn't matter in the air.
1: I agree with
2: Don't
1: you
2: reckon?
1: Louisa.
2: Same with the airport. Like, you could have a beer at 7, not that I drink beer, you could have tequila at 7 a.m.
1: It's like
2: time stands still.
1: It's like being in international waters. No laws.
2: Yeah.
1: No laws.
2: On a Navy SEAL ship.
1: Although there are laws in the air.
0: There are still laws.
1: Yeah, you're still bound by laws.
2: Yes. But
1: not in international waters.
2: Let's get a boat.
1: All right.
2: You look like you really want to.
1: I do.
2: No, let's not, Jack. Let's not.
1: Okay.
2: Let's stick to the air. Stick to the air, mate.
1: So we were probably up in the air. This would have been 9:15.
2: Let's call it gentleman's 9:30, Jack.
1: I won't.
2: Okay, it was 9:15. And obviously I've, upgraded myself. So I'm cheeky getting, all the goods. I've got breakfast coming. I've got an omelette and sausages coming.
1: You've got metal cutlery.
2: Yep. See you down the back. I sort of put my head to the side. G'day, Jack. How are you, Jacko, mate?
1: Yeah, we had walkie-talkies.
2: And then I thought, 9:30? What, a champagne?
1: Yeah.
2: But, we're in international waters.
0: We're in international waters.
2: It doesn't count, mate.
1: It's legal here.
2: Exactly. And then I think I had a second champagne.
1: Did you?
2: And she said, she pulled over and she goes, you got your friend back there as well. And I said, yep, that's my best mate, Jack.
0: Your friend back there.
1: I was a little kid with my feet up playing a Nintendo Switch.
0: Yeah.
2: You got your little friend.
1: Looking out for me.
0: So your little friend.
2: There's my friend back there. And I said, yeah, that's Jack. I work with him. He's my best mate. Really lucky. And she goes, that's lovely. What are you guys celebrating? Nothing. It was so early for us to be drinking.
1: Oh, yeah.
2: She thought.
1: Don't drag me into it.
2: You were as well. Yeah. Don't try and act all high and mighty. You were having bloody whiskeys.
1: Yeah.
2: Which is way stronger than champagne.
1: It was. Oh, so I didn't realise she'd brought me into it.
2: Yeah.
1: I didn't realise she was like, because I was drinking too. And she was like, what are you guys? I thought she just bought you a champagne and you're happy as Larry, watching your movies. She's like, here's another one. What are you celebrating, darling? And you're like,
2: nothing. No, you were involved too, mate. She's like, you and your friend, why are you two both drinking? She probably thought we're on like our honeymoon or something and you've let me sit in business class or I've demoted you to the back.
1: Oh, that's great. That's great. Well, it was just, we were celebrating something.
2: But we're on the way to a work trip.
1: That's right.
0: Yeah.
1: Pretty exciting if you ask me.
2: You know, really responsible.
1: Yeah.
2: Drink responsibly, by the way.
1: Drink responsibly.
2: Yeah.
0: Judge on Triple M. Up next, we're going to meet the business that we're going to write a jingle for.
1: Ooh.
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0: It's Lua Judge on Triple M. Let's do this.
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2: Lua Judge, writing your business a jingle is just the beginning.
3: Okay. Now listen up. You know what we
4: Jake's
3: got?
4: Jake's being very silly on this Friday.
3: Do you know what we got?
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3: It's bingle time, baby, and we love this. 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Omar, how are you?
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5: And that is whether it's your personal deduction, a business, a side hustle, or an investment property, all of that can be tracked. So super simple to use. Just take a quick photo of your receipt, create an entry for that particular deduction, upload the photo, and you're done. 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
3: So just so I can be clear, from our end, no spreadsheets needed.
5: No. This is why I created it. Bloody I was sick
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5: Of the spreadsheet.
4: Everyone's over the spreadsheet.
3: I'm sick. 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
5: That's correct. 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
5: And what happens is it creates a report with all of your receipts, every deduction or income that you've made, and it's ready to go either for yourself to lodge or to give to your accountant, who will love you for it.
3: Yes.
5: And tax is done in a couple of minutes instead of a few days.
3: Mate, that's insane.
4: We might be using this. $4.95 a month for personal, $9.95 a month for business.
3: Strong.
4: Bloody good, strong. What sort of vibe are you after for the bingle? Any type of music or genre?
5: I want to have you guys lead your creative direction, what you think suits a tax-related product best, which is hard because tax is boring.
3: No, but this is the thing. Should we make it a bit sexier, bit smoother?
4: Smooth.
5: Oh, I would love that.
3: You know,
5: yeah, that
3: smooth,
5: would be great.
4: Jazzy kind of like around.
3: LP?
0: I mean, I'm hearing all sorts of good sounding words.
3: Yeah, I think if we can make it a little sexy, that's kind of cool.
0: Okay.
4: Do you want me in it then?
5: Yeah, sexy is good for tax. Let's try it.
3: Let's do it.
4: I'm ready. Let's get cracking on this, Omar.
3: I was going to amalgamate the word sexy and tax, and then I realized it was just taxi.
4: You want to get taxy.
0: Or if you go the other way,
5: work for a different business.
0: Sex.
3: Yeah, correct. Mm-hmm. Oh, it's
0: which is the sexiest word of all.
3: That's very true, LP. Yeah. What a point.
0: Yeah.
3: Mate, we're going to get cracking. We're going to get cracking on this. And we're going to, I feel like we're going to nail this one for you, mate. Lodger, it's a great business. We're excited to do it. Thank you for calling
5: us. Awesome. Thank you so much. I can't wait to hear it.
0: Let's go. Thanks, Lua Judge on Triple M, a bingle to present later in the show.
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9: 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Earlier crash the M4 affecting both ways, Eastern Creek between the M7 and Archibald Road. Earlier truck fire for the M7 Ricky Hill southbound lane 1 near Eastern Road overpass. 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
33: Good afternoon, Angie Asimus here. It's 3 o'clock, your latest news headlines. Sydney has recorded a second suspected case of bird flu. A greater crested tern found at DY has tested positive to the deadly H5 strain. There's more travel trouble at Sydney Airport, with an air traffic controller shortage, cancelling flights and delaying dozens more. A 20-year-old man has been charged with attempted murder over a shooting on the Central Coast that left another man with wounds to his hand and his stomach. A large workshop has gone up in flames at Riverston, sending thick black smoke across Sydney's northwest. Around 40 firefighters were called in to battle that blaze. And it's a Friday free-for-all on Sydney Harbour, with ferry workers opening up ticket gates as part of industrial action. The union says free travel will continue for the rest of the month unless they get their wish for a 5% pay rise, as well as annual increases.
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2: Good afternoon, I'm Matt White. The NRL finals begin tonight with the first elimination match, the Rabbitohs meeting the Knights at Allianz Stadium. It's semi-finals time in the AFL, Fremantle facing Geelong in Perth, the winner to meet the Swans in the preliminary final. And two-time US Open champion Aryna Sabalenka is into another final at Flushing Meadows. She'll face new world number one Elena Rybakina in the decider, while the San Francisco 49ers have beaten the LA Rams 27-7 in Melbourne.
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33: Sydney's weather partly cloudy and heading towards a low of 14 degrees tonight. Similar conditions tomorrow and a top of 20 degrees. For Sydney's best news, sport and weather, watch 7 News tonight at 6 on 7 and streaming on 7 Plus.
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6: Checking your M's, the M1 Townland earlier car fires southbound delays to Risland Bay track with queues back over the Hawkes River Bridge. Looking pretty busy for the M5 westbound at the River Road and slow going to the M4 to the Prospect Highway.
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36: Close your eyes.
37: Yeah, let it come to you. It can't just be something immediate.
6: I'd love to own a castle in like Ireland or somewhere. Right. The Cotswold.
36: Okay.
6: Just like a big castle, like in The Gentleman 2. And you come to my house and I've got Spencer there and he offers you a coat and a cup of tea.
36: Louisa.
6: And a whiskey.
36: Louisa, this isn't far off how you actually live right now. You've got Jeeves, number one. Okay.
6: Jeeves hasn't worked for me for years, darling.
36: You've locked him up. No, this isn't far off the Dalton experience.
6: I am as humble and...
36: If you were a Spice Girl, which one would you be? Posh.
6: No, Baby Spice. I love lollipops. Well, I do. I love lollipops. They always get me at the checkout.
36: Well, you'd be a mixture of both.
6: You'd be a posh
36: little baby.
37: You've got a bit of all of them. You're sort of an amalgamation of the Spice.
6: You are too.
36: A bit scary. Yeah, except for Sporty.
37: Except for Sporty.
36: And Ginger. Actually, no, she's not. And she's not
37: scary. She's scary. She can be scary.
36: She just pointed.
6: No, I didn't. I've got a story for you next, Jack.
37: Let's just do the story next. Lou and Josh and Triple M.

0: It's your early drive home on Triple M. You're listening to Lou and Judge.
1: Well, it was a really special day the other day.
2: For what?
1: It was a bloke who works in the building, Nathan Hindmarsh.
2: Oh,
1: yeah, he pops
2: the great NRL legend, Nathan Hindmarsh, played for Australia, played for New South Wales, played for the Eels.
1: Eels. I figured that out not long ago. So he had his birthday.
2: He did.
1: I don't actually know how old he was.
2: 47.
1: I was about to say, fair dinkum.
2: I'm rubbing off on you.
1: Was he actually 47?
2: You're also learning what I say.
0: How old did you think he was?
2: Yeah.
1: Oh, I would have gone 43. He
0: oh,
1: looks
0: that's
1: great.
0: Nice.
2: Yeah, he does look good.
1: Does. Sorry, that sounded a bit creepy.
2: No.
0: He
1: does. 47.
2: Kind
1: wow.
2: of looks bloody great.
1: So I thought, you know what? He's got a bit of a sweet tooth like me.
2: A bitter.
1: Yeah. So we both
2: Pindy,
1: like sweet things.
2: He loves his treats.
1: Yeah. So I thought, you know what? I need to head down to Coles. I'll grab him a couple of sweet things. Just a little thing to say, happy birthday, mate. You know? Nothing too fancy. Not trying to, you know, swindle him. I'm not the tender swindler.
2: Why would you be trying to swindle him?
0: No.
2: What are you talking about? What are you trying to swindle him for? Why would you even say that?
1: I'm just, you know, the little lolly hound. You know, I don't want him to think any different of me.
2: Yeah.
0: Right.
1: So I got him some lint balls and these new yummy Malteser, like duo ones. They're like half white chocolate, half normal chocolate.
2: Yeah, I like them.
1: And he usually gets in quite early. And it got to like an hour and a half after I'd bought them and the Maltesers were just staring at me. So I just thought, the lint balls will do.
2: Oh, you're a grub.
1: So I opened up the Maltesers. I gave them to everyone, but I did eat them, a lot of them. And then I told him, I said to him, hey, I bought your birthday present. Here's your lint balls. I got you some Maltesers too, but there's half of them left because I ate some.
2: Why even bring it up?
1: Because I want him to think the thought was there for two, but I got hungry.
2: It makes you a worse person.
0: Oh.
2: Yeah. If you just never said anything, because what? So if you just never told, I go, oh, thank you, Lou. Beautiful little lint balls. Then when you told me, I actually got you two things. I didn't care enough about you to wait for 15 minutes until you got in. So
1: it's
2: I decided
1: not care
2: to.
1: Enough.
2: Yeah, yeah, yeah. So I decided to eat them. I'd go, I'd prefer to not know that.
1: Jack, it's not care enough. It's that I, Louisa Cleardale, don't lack a lot of willpower.
2: You do.
1: So I saw them sitting there and they were going, eat me, Lulu. Put me in your gob now.
2: Jesus.
1: So I had two. Maltese.
2: You had more than two. Jesus Christ. You had 40 of them. You had the whole packet.
1: No,
2: you said you shared them around. Shared them around. You were literally, they were rolling. It was like a conveyor belt.
1: The Guinness World Record of how many Maltesers you can fit in your mouth.
2: I reckon they'll come out the same way they went in. You didn't even chew.
1: Oh, dollops.
2: Dollops?
1: Dollsies.
2: Well, hey, can I just tell you something?
1: Yeah.
2: When it comes to my birthday, kid, even if you have bought me something and you take half away to give to Wumpy or for yourself, don't tell me. Ignorance is bliss.
1: Okay.
2: All right?
0: Get double the amount of presents
1: well, I know,
0: that you would have
1: no.
0: got charged.
2: Yeah.
1: I get you like
2: half of it.
1: You like fruit to pastels.
2: I love them.
1: Shit lollies.
2: The fruit pastels covered in sugar.
1: So I'll just get you heaps of those and then I won't be tempted to eat them.
2: God, they're good. How do you not like them?
1: They're just like, you're just 50.
2: I'm an old man.
1: Yeah.
2: Yeah, I got told that the other day when I ordered my cappuccino extra hot and the young bird behind the bloody thing, barista laughed at me. She was a lawyer as well. She laughed. She's like, sorry, I'll just do this part-time. I'm actually a barrister.
0: And that's why she laughed. She's like, you idiot. This is a courthouse.
2: Yeah, I was at the courthouse.

0: we've ever received.
1: Oh, yeah.
0: Which is pretty cruel.
1: 133353, worst gift. It was a pretty shocking gift. 133353, worst gift you've ever given or worst gift you received. We'd love to hear from you.
2: Yeah, we'll give movie tickets.
0: And there's movie tickets to the new Coyote vs. Acme movie in cinema September 17th.

0: It's Lou and Judge from Triple M. We are taking your calls on 133353. You want to know the worst gift you've ever received or given?
1: Well, that's because I gave Hindy, Nathan Hindmarsh of NRL fame, I gave him some lint balls and some Maltesers, but then I actually ate the Maltesers because I got hungry. And I told him, and everyone thought it was such a big deal, but he still got the lint balls. So I was like, whatever, with a capital W, mate.
2: Oh, good girl.
1: So we got some calls. Imogen, did you give the gift or did you receive it?
3: I received it.
2: Okay.
1: And what happened?
2: What was it?
3: So for my 30th birthday, I got a mop.
1: Nah. How old were you turning? 80?
2: 30. Yeah, you think you start mopping at 80?
3: It was a steam mop, but still.
1: Oh,
2: imagine that.
1: Was it like a Dyson steam mop? Because those are pretty good.
2: Oh, well, no. It still doesn't. Listen, Imogen, that's an absolute shocker. I will just say that I could be on the receiving end of one of these because I have gotten Steph a vacuum cleaner for Christmas.
1: She does love her vacuum.
2: But she loves it.
0: Yeah, okay.
2: You know what I mean?
1: Yeah, it depends.
2: Imogen, I think 30th birthday mop is wild.
1: You want diamonds.
2: That's one of the worst. It's one of the worst things you could get.
1: Diamonds are a girl's best friend.
2: I am mop aligned though. I'm mop adjacent.
1: So mop a lot. Okay.
2: Thanks, Imogen. Michaela, talk to us. What was the worst gift you ever received or gave?
4: I gave my mother-in-law, who was fairly new into the relationship, and I gave her a candle, and she opened it in front of everyone and was just like, oh. And then I later found out she has no sense of smell.
2: Oh. What, after COVID? Or just before?
4: She got COVID, and it, like, annihilated her sense of smell.
2: Fair dinkum. Hey.
4: And no one told me.
2: Michaela, irrespective, a candle creates ambience.
1: Yeah, should have given her the Gwyneth Paltrow one.
2: That, lovely. There's one candle you don't want to smell. Naomi, talk to us. What was the worst bloody gift you whatever?
5: A half-used tinea cream.
2: Sorry?
1: Pardon?
5: A half-used tinea cream.
1: How, why, what,
2: yeah,
1: who?
2: Context.
5: My uncle was really good at giving great presents, and this year we got a half-used tinea cream. I think my brother got a flip phone that he'd used for 10 years. And
1: beautiful.
2: Can I be honest?
1: Antiques.
2: A flip phone, a lot better than a half-used tub of tinea. That's the worst.
5: Just a little.
2: Naomi, that's the worst gift I've ever heard.
1: Yeah, same.
5: It was pretty shocking.
0: One time my mate did give me a Monopoly Christmas edition that he re-gifted. That true. Might be worse, but let's go to the next. Let's go to Georgia.
1: Georgia.
6: Hey, guys, how are we?
1: Good.
2: How are you going?
1: What was the gift?
6: You generally can't make this up, but I was completely broke one Christmas. So I bought my boyfriend a secondhand tool set off of Marketplace.
2: Yep.
6: So I cleaned it up, you know, wrapped it up, and I just thought I'd absolutely nailed it. I gave it to him, and he opened it and immediately went, wait, is this mine?
2: He was selling it.
6: Turns out he had sold the exact tool set on Marketplace a few months earlier because he didn't want it anymore. But somehow he managed to buy my boyfriend his own tools back for Christmas.
1: You're joking.
6: No, I wish I was. You generally can't make this up.
2: Oh, mate.
1: It's like the haunting tool set. It's like, I'm back.
2: Yeah, missing sockets and all sorts of shit. Oh, it's that's ripper.
1: Awesome. Those are great calls.
0: That's
1: those
0: all time.
2: Great.
1: Phenomenal.
0: Lou and Judge. Let's play You vs. Lou up next.
2: Before we do that, I want to give you guys a gift. The gift of a story. So I was playing netball.
0: No. It's Lou and Judge and Triple M. You vs. Lou, 133353. We're doing that next.
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11: 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Checking your Rams, the M1 Cowan, earlier car fires, southbound delays to Rislin Bay track with queues back over the Hawkesbury River Bridge. Looking pretty busy for the M5 westbound at the River Road and slow going for the M4 to the Prospect Highway. 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
1: Oh, I won.
2: Now!
1: Jack, you got it. You've got to be introduced to the person first.
0: Need to meet our contestant.
2: CLP jumped.
1: Kirsten.
2: Kirsten, how are you?
3: I'm good, thank you. How are you?
2: Very well, thank you, mate. Kirsten.
1: Are you good at general knowledge? Oh, there's a bug. Oh, no, it's
3: not. I go all right sometimes.
2: Okay, sometimes.
1: I've done okay. Okay, I'm usually always very good.
2: That's incorrect, okay. Kirsten. If you've ever heard this before, you'd know that was a pure lie.
3: Wrong.
2: Now, Kirsten, I'm going to read the questions. First to answer gets the point. There is no need to buzz in. Are you ready, soldier?
3: Yep, let's do it.
2: You ready, Colonel?
1: Yes.
2: Well, in that case, ladies and gentlemen, you versus Lou. It begins. Sorry.
1: Hurry up.
3: When you're ready.
1: Yep. I agree.
2: Sorry, I'm just drinking my kombucha.
1: She's got to get back to work.
2: Now! It's a milestone anniversary of the 9/11 attacks. How many years has it been?
1: 25.
2: Giving it to Kirsten. What is the main component of natural gas?
1: Oxygen. O2. Petrol.
2: Starts
1: hydrogen.
2: M.
1: Magnesium. Oh, nitrogen.
2: M.
1: Oh.
2: Magnesium or nitrogen. Methane. Who wrote The Odyssey?
1: Christopher Nolan.
2: No.
0: The original.
2: The original.
1: Mark Twain. Shakespeare.
0: Greek philosopher.
2: Homer.
1: Zeus.
2: What colour? did you tell Kirsten you were good at this? What colour is opposite blue? What colour is opposite blue on the colour wheel?
1: Red. Green. Yellow. White. Purple.
2: Keep going, Kirsten.
1: Pink.
3: Green.
1: Magenta.
2: It's orange. Ah, oh, Kirsten got it. Which four AFL teams are playing in the prelim finals?
1: Brisbane, Geelong, not Carlton. Oh, the Crows.
0: So close.
1: Pies.
3: Collingwood.
1: No. Oh.
2: Dockers. Dockers.
1: So close.
2: Timothy Chalamet, Gene Wilder, and Johnny Depp have all played which character?
1: Batman. Spider-Man.
2: Batman.
1: Think
2: about it.
1: Oh, Willy Wonka.
2: Correct. Which indie British rock band has announced an Australian tour for the first time since 2012?
1: The 1917.
0: No. What are we doing right now?
1: Studio.
2: Radiohead.
0: Oh,
2: what are we doing right now?
0: Studio.
2: I love you so. You want a phone call to your boyfriend? You're like, all right, see you, darling. I'm just off to studio. Jesus, Dalvin. What colour is Mr. Bean's mini?
1: Red. White.
3: Red.
1: Pink. Purple.
2: It's green. Where did the meal ramen originate?
1: Japan.
2: Correct, Louisa. What is the largest state in Australia by population?
1: New South Wales.
2: Correct.
0: Okay, I think Lou may have just got the win there.
1: Definitely, but
0: yeah.
1: I'm feeling generous. It's Friday.
2: It was 3-1 to Lou. You got the last two. So it was 1-1 until question 9.
1: Take the voucher. I'm feeling confident on a Friday. Well done. All yours.
3: Oh, wow. Really?
1: Yeah.
3: Oh, wow. That was easy.

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I say you look so fine that I really want to make you mine. 4, 5, 6, come on and get your kicks. Now you don't need

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I said, you look so fine that I really wanna make you mine. Four, five, six, come on and get your kicks. Now you don't need

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1: Business Jingles.
0: Lou and Josh, writing your business to jingle is just the beginning.
2: Well, well, well. We've got Omar back. Now, Omar, this one is pretty sexy, this bingle.
3: Oh, I can't wait to hear it.
4: When Lou first heard it, she goes, "Oh my days."
2: So
4: it's a play on Omar's name.
2: Oh. Now, Omar, we're flustered. That's how sexy it is.
4: What do you think that sound is, Omar?
3: The sound of typing?
4: It's the sound of greatness. It's this bingle. The bingle is written on this piece of paper.
2: Handwritten.
4: I'd argue this is one of our best.
2: Yeah, it's very different as well, and Jarch really gets into it.
4: I've got to rip into this one.
2: Yeah, so it's lodger.com.au. You know, you get rid of the shoebox full of receipts, you store it all online throughout the year. 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
4: Yeah.
2: So it's a brilliant idea.
4: Way easier.
2: You can get it now to be ready for next year.
4: Yep.
2: We've got it all in there. It's very sexy. It's fun. It's fresh. We think you're going to love it, Omar.
4: Yeah. If you have trouble with your tax and you're a bit like me where it's just all over the shop, Lodger is perfect. 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
2: Are you ready, Omar?
4: Okay.
3: I am.
4: All right.
2: Okay.
5: Okay.
2: Let's get into it.
5: Let's rip in.

0: Gotcha.
1: Omar, thoughts, feelings, concerns?
2: That was so awesome. I actually think you've created a new genre of music being sexy tax jazz.
1: Sexy tax jazz. That's brilliant.
3: STJ, sexy tax jazz.
1: Hey, Omar, that is all yours. 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Do as you please with it. We hope you enjoyed it. 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
1: Thanks, Omar.
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1: Love it. Thank you all.
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9: 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Police operation, Carlingford, M2 westbound, Pennant Hills Road. Bus breakdown, Carlisle Avenue, Currajong Avenue, Mount Druitt northbound. 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

0: It's Lou and Jarch on Triple M. We're almost done for the week, aren't we?
1: Yeah, we are.
2: Yeah, we are. Big boy.
1: Yeah, and big girl.
0: Sorry?
1: Well, me.
2: You're quite petite.
1: Thanks.
2: That's okay, mate. It's just true. You're about 5'1".
1: No, I'm not. What are you? 5'4". What are you?
2: I think 6'1". I think you were saying that you were, I think you were punching up to 5'5", if I'm honest.
1: Oh, no, I am 5'5", 165 centimetres.
2: Mm, if I'm honest, I'm 185.5 centimetres, which isn't quite 6'1", but we say that.
1: I'll allow it.
2: Round it up.
1: Especially now with no chin and no hair.
2: That's
1: we'll
2: right.
1: Allow
2: we need,
1: 6'1".
2: I need the extra inch.
1: Yeah, I'd even say 6'2" at the moment. You need it elsewhere. Should we play the best of the week?
0: Let's do it. What a barrel of laughs it was once again this week with Lou and Jarch, absolute scoundrels. This week on Lou and Jarch, Jarch came to work with a shaved head and no beard. And it seems Lulu quite enjoyed it.
1: Please.
2: Can't do it now because okay. We've got some real stuff
1: off to talk
2: about.
1: Off air, I want it though.
0: On air, but...
2: I'll also give you the song. Now... You're into the no beard and no hair look.
1: Trust me, no one is,
2: yeah, that's
1: Mr.
2: Correct.
1: Turtle.
2: That's correct.
0: It wasn't just Judge who changed up his appearance. Our favourite judge also got a bit of a makeover.
1: Did you get rid of your beard, Judge?
2: Pardon?
1: You look like a woman in there.
2: I was just saying to LP. Sorry, I was saying to LP, I look like the widow of an old Western gunfighter. Like I've been waiting for Wyatt to come home for many years.
0: That's what I mean.
2: He never made it.
1: so bad without the beard.
2: Order.
0: Sometimes it's hard to believe that Louisa and Jack are fully grown adults and not silly little children.
2: And then you get to even the fortnight in. Louisa's just pulling faces
1: at me
2: as we do this. Like a child. You're like a child.
1: Oh, like you haven't been doing this the whole time.
2: What have I done?
1: Pretending to throw things at me and then going... Anyway, we're both in a bit of a mood today.
0: Well, it wasn't just mummy and daddy misbehaving. We also had a naughty little senorita on the show this week.
3: You get the atlas out and I pointed at her and goes, that's New Zealand, you idiot.
0: Okay, all right, okay. So what's just
1: we'll
0: happened
1: the
0: there is
1: slide.
0: We just had a little swear on air. We've had to let Lisa go, sorry.
1: So she didn't know where New Zealand was.
2: She thought Papua New Guinea was New Zealand.
1: But there was a naughty word in
0: there. Naughty word was said.
1: All right,
0: but here
1: we'll
0: we are.
1: Call it a day then.
0: It's only been a year and a half since Lou and Jarch have been on air. And I'll get the hang of how it works one day. Every weekday, 2 till 4 on Triple M, you're listening to Lou and Jarch.
2: You are indeed.
4: Ladies and gentlemen, this is Can I Get Your Number?
2: Sorry. Yeah. Let me go again. You are indeed.
1: from how loud it was in my ears, and then you...
2: you are indeed. Oh, the opener.
0: Well, we must end the week on a high. It was a very, very important man's birthday this week. Unfortunately, this was the only gift we could get him.
2: As a gift from me to you, mate, I feel like Lou wants to give you a rendition of her beautiful song. She said it was all about you. She's been working on this for 2 or 3 months.
1: I hate you.
2: Take it away, darling.
1: Wumpy, he's never ever grumpy. Wumpy, he's the cutest guy in all the land. Wumpy, he's my favorite man. Wumpy, we love you very dearly here at the show and we wish you the happiest birthday ever.
0: Oh, what a wonderful week it was with Lou and Jarch. What do you say? Oh. We do it all again next week.
2: Yeah. Oh, it's good.
1: Great
2: it's good.
1: Finale.
2: You know, there's a bit of Hughesy about that.
1: Lisa!
2: Oh, yeah. You know what I mean?
0: Yeah.
2: Oh, he's not happy with
1: it. No, I don't know about that.
0: Well, I could do what Hughesy does. He just couldn't do what I do.
2: That's
1: confidence.
2: I've always said that, mate.
0: Mm, thank you.
2: Hey, great best of the week wrap up, bud.
1: Awesome, awesome week as well.
0: Good job, crew. Good job, team.
1: Look forward to seeing you guys come Monday.
2: You'll be a hungover little senorita, won't you?
1: Maybe.
2: All right. See yous. Have a great weekend.
1: Ciao.
2: Be safe, and we'll see you Monday.
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9: 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M5 Beverly Hills multi-vehicle crash westbound to King George's Road, causing delays back through the tunnel. 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
3: Good afternoon, Angie Asimus here with your latest news headlines. Molly Ticehurst's killer, Daniel Billings, has been sentenced to 28 years behind bars for her murder. Her former partner pleaded guilty to stabbing the 28-year-old 15 times at her Forbes home in 2024. Sydney has recorded a second suspected case of bird flu. A greater crested tern found at Dee has tested positive to the deadly H5 strain. Australia's domestic spy agency has revealed it's helped to disrupt 16 terror-related threats since December's Bondi Beach massacre. Two men are lucky to be alive after a high-speed crash involving a car and truck in Penrith overnight. Emergency crews were called to Mulgoa Road just before midnight to find a 21-year-old passenger with serious leg injuries. And Sydney's Olympic Park is getting the biggest metro station yet, with four platforms designed to handle huge crowds after major events. The development will also feature a new public plaza and two residential towers, with construction expected to begin next year.
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4: Good afternoon, I'm Matt White. The NRL finals begin tonight with the first elimination match, the Rabbitohs meeting the Knights at Allianz Stadium. It's semi-finals time in the AFL, Fremantle facing Geelong in Perth, the winner to meet the Swans in the preliminary final. And two-time US Open champion Aryna Sabalenka is into another final at Flushing Meadows. She'll face new world number one Elena Rybakina in the decider, while the San Francisco 49ers have beaten the LA Rams 27-7 in Melbourne.
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3: Sydney's weather partly cloudy and heading towards a low of 14 degrees tonight. Similar conditions tomorrow and a top of 20 degrees. For Sydney's best news, sport and weather, watch 7 News tonight at 6 on 7 and streaming on 7 Plus.
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29: Yeah, no, it's looking a little bit different today, boys. Luke and Maroon. Not here. Woodsy, of course, is here. And Brent Reedy. Reed, welcome, boys.
30: Well, thank you, Matty. Matty, you're on. You're penciling as well, mate. You're on with us as well. Mate, what a disgrace from our two teammates, Anthony and Maroon.
31: Outrageous, Woodsy. Outrageous.
30: Mate, great to have you, Reedy.
31: Thank you, Woodsy.
30: Although
31: you.
30: There will be a couple of stinks today with you and I on the control of this microphone.
31: I'm
30: telling you, how do you not show up for your gig on a Friday afternoon?
31: Well, Kiri would find it hard because he's got about 13,000 gigs, Luke Kiri, at the moment. So it's very difficult for him to get his schedule worked out, I imagine.
30: I looked at his social media. He was in Melbourne watching the NFL, but he reckons he's going to commentate the game later tonight.
31: Mate, I cleaned the slate for this.
30: Oh,
31: cleaned
30: appreciate
31: the slate.
30: You, Reedy.
31: I had all sorts of things scheduled. Cleared the slate for this.
30: And you know what? Anthony Maroon, we just expected. Yeah, he got another
31: typical.
30: Gig. He got another earn. Yep. So you know what? He just brushed us and he's gone straight to the... Should we say a luncheon that he's at, or what do you reckon?
29: Of course he is.
30: It's fitting. But you know what?
31: True to form, Woodsy. True to form.
30: This could be an explosive rush hour Footy Friday here because, Reedy, you and I, we just don't get along. We don't see eye to eye on any topic in NRL.
31: No, I'm ready to really butt heads with you, Woods. It's one of my favourite things to do in life.
30: Oh, mate.
31: To rip into you because you're always so wrong on everything. That's the problem.
30: Mate, I've read one of our topics later on the show. Tigers will make the top eight.
31: Mate.
30: Sharks, are you off your head?
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30: 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This could be a big show, Matty.
29: Hey, guys, we are off and running. And, of course, a big night of finals footy tonight. The Rabbitohs versus Newcastle.
30: Ooh,
29: it's going to be a big one. We're going to do Reedy's Mail up next. 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
1: Mail.
2: Oh, this is my favourite segment, brother. What have you got cooking up for us today?
3: Well, Woodsy, I wanted to pick your brain on something because an Australian squad's been selected and some of it's leaked out of a few positions, obviously. And
2: That wouldn't be like an NRL.
3: No, one of them is the fullback spot because there's been three blokes named in that preliminary 40-man Australian squad. Reece Walsh, actually there's four. Reece Walsh, James Tedesco, yep. Dylan Edwards, and Tommy Trbojevic.
2: Oh, Tommy Turbo.
3: Tommy's in the squad as well. So, obviously, the fullback spot, it's wide open. I thought Reece Walsh should get it, but he's obviously not going to play before the World Cup comes around. What are your thoughts, Woodsy? Who should be the Australian fullback, do you reckon, later in the year?
2: So, the incumbent's Reece Walsh. And I think he got player of the tournament back in last year in the Ashes. We do know he suffered a syndesmosis injury in the, I think it was the game before the last one of the season. Dylan Edwards, he will probably play up until either the preliminary final or grand final. And then you got James Tedesco, who was outstanding. You know, he's had a great year. He has had a bit of injuries as of late. He's only played one game since. Look, if I look at the list.
3: What about Tommy?
2: Tommy Turbo.
3: Would you give any thought to Tommy playing fullback for Australia?
2: It is a great question you asked, Reedy, because I look at Tedesco and Dylan Edwards. They can only really play two positions, can't they? Like, they can really play wing or fullback, and you don't really want those two on the wing. If they play in this World Cup, you want them at fullback.
3: Yep.
2: Whereas I look at Turbo can sort of, he can cover wing, centre, fullback, and maybe 5'8 if you have to. And you look at it, like when he come back from injury, he was actually looking really good. And we've seen in the Pacific Championships, when he plays in a great team with all those threats and weapons there, he would be probably in my squad, but I'd have Reece Walsh at fullback. I just can't go past Reece. He's absolutely phenomenal. As I said, he's the incumbent. He hasn't done anything deservingly to get dropped. He's had probably a mediocre season, but if you put him in a side, everyone's happy. Mate, Reece Walsh with the side that's got momentum, geez, that scares the living daylights out of me.
3: What about the fact he won't have played for about 8 weeks by the time the tournament comes around, Woodsy? Is that a concern for you?
2: Well, it's the same as Tommy Turbo. It's the same as a lot of them.
3: Tommy played a couple of games, right, when he came back from memory at the end of the season.
2: Yeah, but Reece only missed one or two games. Like, it was the last couple of rounds he did it. No doubt, mate, he'll keep himself fit. He's not one of those characters who just sits on a couch and does nothing. He'll be out there, he'll be running. And you do know, are they playing the Prime Minister's Club? Are they having a warm-up game?
3: I think they're going to have a PM's 13 game. Yeah, I think they are.
2: If he's fair dinkum in the squad, I'm chucking him in that.
3: You're picking him in the PM's 13
2: I'm
3: squad?
2: I'm picking him in the PM's because he's had the surgery on the ankle. He needs a run under his belt.
3: I think that game would be in PNG. Imagine Reece Walsh in PNG. Oh, he'd be like a god over
2: Michael
3: there.
2: Michael Chemis will be licking his lips. Get the checkbook out, brother.

0: Kiwi squad, Woodsy. Cooper Clark, the young Melbourne forward, he's 19, I think, Cooper. Might have turned 20. He's had a huge year in Melbourne. He'll probably win Rookie of the Year.
1: He's been a gun.
0: He's been named in that. He's actually eligible for Australia,
1: yes.
0: New Zealand, and I think Tonga or Samoa as well.
1: Oh, wow.
0: But he's actually been named in the New Zealand squad, the 40-man squad. And it's interesting, I'm told he was going to pledge whoever picked him first.
1: Well,
0: so the Kiwis have got in first on Cooper Clark. And in 10 years' time, that's... could be a huge decision for them, because I think he's going to be an international player for a long, long time, Cooper Clark.
1: And what does help him as well, he can still eligible to play for New South Wales with the new rules.
2: Hey guys, we're going to preview a big weekend of footy next, of course. The Wars and Dolphins tomorrow night and the Sharks Cowboys. Will preview those games after Green Day. Ooh. 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

0: The NRL final series starts right here on Triple M. It's the Rush Hours Footy Fridays. Maroon out today. 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
2: Oh, it's our Saturday preview, Reedy. We've got a huge semi-final. And this game leads to the prelim for the winner. We've got the Waz, the Warriors, taking on the Dolphins at Go Media Stadium. What do we think of this one? Because I personally, Reedy,

0: I think the Warriors have the forward pack to win the competition, but the outside backs lack. But then I look at the Dolphins, I think that's where they're opposite. The outside backs are the best in the competition.
1: I'm with you, Woods. I think it's going to be a great game, this one. A really high standard, high scoring game, I reckon. I think defence might go out the window a bit in this one. And I think it has to if the Dolphins are to win this game, because their best hope, I think, is scoring lots of points, which they can do. You mentioned their back line there. Their back line can pile on the points. So if they can hold the Warriors in the middle, that's going to be their challenge. If they can hold them in the middle of the field, I'd give them every chance, the Dolphins.
0: But the Dolphins' four pack isn't too light on easy. Like they've got some internationals in that pack, like Frankie Molo. Like they've blokes that have played for England.
1: A lot of origin blokes, haven't they? Flegler, a lot of Gilbert, Fleglers, Plath.
0: Felice Kafusi off the bench if he gets a run. But for me, huge in for the Warriors, Jackson Ford. Do we have any mail if he'll be starting or if he's going to come off the bench?
1: Sorry, I don't have any mail for you.
0: But he's a massive in because he was leading the Dally M at the midpoint of the year until he did his pec muscle.
1: You're right, Woods. And that forward pack's dominated in recent weeks without him.
0: Yep.
1: So then you throw him in that forward pack, it gets even better, right? So that's why I'm saying, I think, for me, the challenge for the Dolphins is to contain that forward pack. You've got to get on top of Fish Harris, right? You've got to stop him. It all starts from him. If they can stop him, put a muzzle on him, then I think they're a hope.
0: What about the factor of the crowd at Go Media Stadium? Because it's like it's a dead set wrestling entrance and they come in. It's pitch black. You see the smoke just come, the blue lasers. Do you reckon that could intimidate, you know, the Dolphins as, you know, could have thrown off their game at the start?
1: Well, potentially, would you? I mean, you know, that game, I think, sold out in a matter of minutes, less than half an hour or something. You know, that crowd supported the Warriors all year, right, in the last couple of years. And it's a real home ground advantage, that ground. So you're right. I mean, they're going to have to handle the crowd and their reaction, the noise. If they again, that's another thing. If they can handle that, they're a hope. If they can't, they might get blown away.
0: Oh, it sets up a blockbuster clash. Then we go. To Saturday night, 7:50. We got the Sharky. What's wrong? What's wrong with this Sharks versus Cowboys?
1: Sharks fans are driving me mad, Woodsy.
0: Well, what's that? You sound like Luke Keary. What's wrong with you?
1: Well, mate, they're all blueing. Apparently, the games have moved to Allianz Stadium.
0: It is disappointing because it is a home protesting final for them.
1: Give me a break, right? If you're a supporter, it's a half hour to get from the Shire to Allianz Stadium. Get in your car, get in public transport, get to the ground because your team needs you. It's no excuse for me, would you? I think it's
0: pathetic. What, you want to bag the fans?
1: Yeah, I think if they don't turn up, it's their fault.
0: Well, you know what? You know,
1: I've written a column today, Woodsy. I wrote a column today, Woodsy. If they can't be bothered driving or getting in a bus and going a half hour to Allianz Stadium, take the license off the joint.
0: Really?
1: Give the license to
0: Are you fanning him about that? Well, you know what? I'm going to throw a call out to all the Sharks fans. You know what? Why don't we cross Tarrant Point Bridge, we get Allianz Stadium, and we give Reedy the bird when you get in there. How about we all just pile in? Because, mate, that's an absolute disgrace. Yeah. You're saying take the license off them.
1: Give me
0: mate,
1: the
0: they're going to show up in numbers, brother. You watch. This will be one of the highest crowd for the Sharks at Allianz Stadium tomorrow night.
1: This is one of your eight clubs.
0: This is one of my eight clubs. This is one of the clubs I love. It's one of the only clubs that are still in the finals as well.
1: You know what, Woody? They need to show up because their team needs them because the last month they haven't played well. And they need their fans there to lift them.
0: And personally, like I look back to 2016, it was a sea of blue against Melbourne Storm.
1: Exactly.
0: We need as Sharks fans. I'll be there with my young boy. We'll be there supporting them. Don't you worry. But we'll be out there, mate. We need us because the North Queensland Cowboys side on their day, Reedy, they are a dangerous side. They got internationals. They got Queenslanders. They got New South Wales players. But you cannot slip up against them.
1: No, and I love Tommy Dearden, Woodsy.
0: Oh, he's a freak.
1: His return has been immense for them. He changes that football team. So you're right, they're a dangerous team. But likewise, there's days they just don't show up.
0: Well, that's why it's such a good matchup, these two. And you know what? It's an elimination as well, so there's no second chance. And you know what, Sharks fans? This could be the last time you see Sifa Talakai, last time you see Sione Katoa. So get out there and prove Brent Reed wrong.
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4: 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Quakers Hill, M7, Richmond Road, 4-car crash, eastbound delays really banking up. M4 delayed westbound coming towards Clyde at James Roos Drive with heavy traffic now all the way back through the tunnel at Burwood. This weekend at Harvey Norman, 20% off selected electrical appliances. 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
1: Oh, yes.
2: The Rush Hour's big sports quiz.
0: Yeah, guys, two listeners on the line this afternoon. $100 up for grabs from the four-wheel drive centre. We've got Billy in Penrith. Are you there, mate? Hello.
3: Hey, how you going?
1: Good, Billy. How you feeling, brother?
3: Oh, yeah, pretty confident.
1: Oh, you know your stuff, mate? You know your sports knowledge?
3: Oh, I like to think so. We'll see.
1: Bring it on.
0: Nice one. And down the road in Rudy Hill, Corey, good afternoon.
4: Good afternoon. How are you?
1: Going good, Cos. Great place, Rudy Hill.
5: Great place. Great part
4: of
5: the world.
4: That is a good place to live, yeah.
1: It's a great place. We're going to kick it off. Who's asking?
5: You go first?
1: No, you go first, Rudy.
5: Oh, okay, I go first.
1: You go first.
5: Okay, here we go. Who won?
1: Oh, no, wait.
5: Oh, sorry.
0: Your name.
1: Boys.
0: Your name. Your buzzer.
1: Yeah, we need the buzzer. Can we test out yours, Billy? What's your buzzer?
3: Billy.
1: What about you, Cos?
4: Go the Knights.
1: Oh, go the Knights. Oh, we'll take that. Because you're probably going to lose, but it's okay.
5: Okay, ready? Let's go. Ready, boys? Here we go. Who won the NFL in Melbourne today?
3: Billy.
1: Yes, Billy.
3: Was it the Rams?
5: No, we're not.
1: Hey, brother, it was a 50-50.
3: Yeah, I know.
1: Are we allowed to give Corey a chance or no? We just go to the next question.
0: No, next question.
1: All right, next question. All right, ready. Which NRL team is playing its first ever finals game in 2026?
3: Billy.
4: Knights.
1: Oh, I think that was a Billy
5: that
1: in there.
5: That was Billy.
0: Yep.
3: The Dolphins.
1: Hey! Yeah. All right, 1-0. 1-0. Or does he go back at the 1 because he's a loser point?
0: No.
1: We'll see how we go.
5: No. Okay, this is a true or false question. The Brisbane Lions lost against the Sydney Swans last weekend.
3: Billy.
1: Yeah, yes, Billy.
5: Billy again.
3: That's true.
1: Bang, you're up. Right. Can I just get... Corey, can you test your buzzer, please?
4: Nice.
1: It does work. Okay, all right, next question.
4: It does work,
1: brother.
5: He needs this one, I think.
1: Mate, you can just say Knights after the question is asked, all right? Ready, brother? Who won the minor premiership in the NRLW last night?
4: Knights.
5: I think that was Billy again.
1: Was there a Billy? I didn't...
0: No. I think
1: go Billy, the Knights. That's the that was no. a Corey.
0: No. Corey?
4: That'd be the Roosters.
0: Yes,
5: it was. Well done.
1: I think what's happened I think what's happened, right... Is that he said Billy and then he's gone Knights. Who cares? Let's go. Ready, you go.
5: Are we going again?
1: Last one.
0: We're going to go again. Okay.
1: Yeah, this is, you know what? We're going to go. It doesn't matter how you start, it's how you finish. Winner takes all.
5: Winner takes all. Wow. WWE is coming back to Australia in December.
4: Knights?
5: That was quick. Yep. Go.
4: I know they're coming to Perth next year, but I think they're going to Melbourne this year.
5: Brother. Hold on.
1: Hold the phone. Are you sure? Brother, they're going to Perth.
5: They're going to Perth.
1: End of the year. No. We have a tiebreaker. We got one more. All right. Where is the Sharks first Cowboys game being held tomorrow night?
5: Knights. That was Knights.
1: Who was that?
5: That was Corey, I think.
4: Corey.
1: All right. What do you got, Corey?
4: I think it's absolutely pathetic. It should be at Shark Park, but it's at Allianz.
1: Yes, he's got it. Corey, he snuck in. Comeback. Unbelievable.
5: He was gone early on.
1: Well done, Corey.
5: Had to test his buzzer and came home with a wet sail.
0: Love it.
4: I didn't watch the NFL. I know nothing about AFL because rugby league is the best game ever.
1: I love you, brother. You're a
5: deserved
1: champion.
5: Winner.
0: Yeah, that's all thanks to our four-wheel drive center. $100 to spend there, guys, which is fantastic. Coming up next, of course, speaking of the NFL, big day down at the MCG. Huge game,
1: huge,
0: live on Listener. Code Sports, Tyson Jackson was down there. We're going to catch up with him next. Did you guys see the Jonas Brothers?
1: I did. How good were they?
0: Yeah, we wanted to play the whole package, but the Triple M music guy said no.
1: Oh, did he wake up on the wrong side of bed this morning?
0: No. But we've clipped the great cover of John Farnham's You're the Voice.
1: Oh, yes.
0: So we'll play that for you now. It is Triple M's Rush Hour Footy Friday.

0: the Rush Hour's Footy Friday. Aaron Woods and Brent Reed in for today's show. Boys, big day for the NFL down in Melbourne today at the MCG, the NFL season launch. The 49ers took on the Rams with San Francisco taking the win 27-7. On site at the game was Code Sports' Tyson Jackson.
1: Tyson, you're down there in Melbourne. What was it like? What was the atmosphere like for the first ever NFL clash in Australia?
2: Mate, it was crazy, Woodsy. I've been here for the last 3 days now, and I thought I'd seen everything up until this morning. And then when we got to the game day, 100,000 fans at the MCG, it was pretty hard to move when we first got in. It was unbelievable, the noise. It was a Rams home game, but the amount of 49ers fans there was ridiculous. And yeah, probably one of the best sporting atmospheres that I've been a part of.
3: Ty, so you actually got into town before the LA Rams. They only came 24 hours before the game. Do you think that was a factor in the result? Do you think that hurt them?
2: Yeah, I do, Reedy. And it's funny because I've covered the Rams for a couple years now. And I actually went over to LA last year. And last year they did a similar trip to London where they only got in 24 hours before and left straight away. And they played really well. But they looked flat. They looked flat from the get-go, to be honest. Matt Stafford, MVP last year, he struggled to get going. I think he had just over 100 yards. After they scored that first touchdown, it was all downhill from there, Reedy. So, yeah, it did look like they struggled a bit as a result of probably the travel. And right as we speak, they're heading to the airport now to get back on a plane and head over to LA.
1: So they've basically just come in and just come. And they're the home side. That's unbelievable. And what San Francisco have done throughout the week has been incredible. Tyce, were you able to go down on the field and, like, watch how the pregame warm-ups were? And how different is it compared to, say, like an NRL clash that you watched before?
2: Well, actually, I wasn't on the field, Lindsay, but when I got in probably about an hour before kickoff, and it was a very long and drawn-out warm-up. We had guys out there just at the start, you know, different positions, getting a few primers in, and then obviously the teams ran out. They did a big warm-up all together, but it was very quick, and then we had the anthems, and we had pre-game ceremonies and things like that that probably condensed everything a little bit. But yeah, it's very different to the NRL. As you would know, you usually get your backs out first, your kickers, catchers, and then your forwards. It's nothing like that. These squads have 53 men in there, and there's a lot obviously to get through.
3: Ty, so what about the atmosphere of the MCG? What, there was 100,000 or so there? What was it like? Did they understand what was going on to start with?
2: Yeah. Well, Matt, really, I think there was heaps of Americans here, to be honest. I think there was more. I don't think, obviously, there was more Americans than Australians, but there was more than I thought there would be. Everyone that we were sitting with seemed to know exactly what was going on. And like I said before, the atmosphere was great. And I think the actual concerns about viewing the game were put to bed. I think pretty much we were on level two. Anywhere from level two upwards into the nosebleeds had great seats. I know down at level one there was a few issues with people in the front row, but you couldn't tell. Everyone was just happy to be there, mate. And it was it was loud and it was pumping, and the NFL did a really great job in putting on such a spectacle.
1: Tosh, you're the man with the know of everything NRL. I want to know, did you get any goss? Will they be coming back again? Is there any chance we're going to be coming back to Sydney to watch an NFL game?
2: Oh, I think I might upset a couple of people in Victoria if I say that, but I believe
1: cares?
2: That the next
3: show. Just rip in.
2: the next couple of games that are here will be, they've got to deal with the Victorian government. There's not a set game locked in yet, so we might not see it again next year, maybe the year after. It could be next year. I think Sydney, that's a deal that the government has to make. We're probably going to get Chris Minns on the line.
1: Come on, Minzy, fire up.
2: Yeah, we've got to get Minzy on the line and get him to do something, because I really think after seeing what the MCG was able to do, I think if we were to have it, and I know everyone bags a Core Stadium, but if we were to have it at a Core Stadium, 80,000 people there, it's a perfect field for the NFL, and we won't have those problems that, you know, the couple people in the front row not being able to see the games. But I believe we'll be in Victoria for the near future.
3: Ty, so I know you're a big fan of Jonas Brothers. What was the halftime entertainment like?
2: They were great. I think that they've set a bar now. Well, the NFL have set a bar on what pregame entertainment's got to be like. They did probably a 6-7 minute set, and it was upbeat. Everyone was on their feet dancing. I think at the end of the day, you know, there's a real high bar set now.
3: Were you on your feet dancing?
1: You're the voice.
3: Be honest.
2: Mate, you know, Reedy, you know the moves that I've got.
3: Oh, yeah.
2: So you don't need to try to call me out on radio on that, mate.
1: Oh, Jesus.
2: Yeah, no, I was dancing, I was having a good time. I hope the NRL have a big announcement in store for our grand final. But yeah, the bickering between the AFL and the NRL at the moment on entertainment, they should all just look at the NFL and what they've done for a regular season game and take some notes.
1: That's great, Tyce. After the game, mate, any chance you went down to the sheds? Did you check out any packages?
2: I did not, mate. When I was in LA last year, I did, and I did an interview with someone who was wearing no clothes, and I felt pretty uncomfortable. Woodsy,
1: oh, so geez.
3: Woodsy loves that stuff, mate.
1: That's my bread and butter, brother.
3: He loves it.
2: You had budgie smugglers on though, Woodsy.
1: Disappointing.
2: You were completely naked.
1: Yeah, you didn't see me. I was in the showers, big boy. Thanks, Tyce.
2: Thanks, Woodsy. Appreciate it, boys.
1: Enjoy.
0: Tyson Jackson from Code Sports. Coming up next on the Rush Hour, Reedy, you've made a bold claim about the Tigers' season next year. We'll unpack
3: another
0: that
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0: David Lee Roth, the sun is shining across Sydney this afternoon. Great afternoon for some finals footy, boys. It's a rush hour Triple M.
1: It's a great afternoon, but I want to go back to a team that hasn't made the finals. And Reedy, you're
2: one of your former teams.
1: You're everywhere, brother. I love watching you on NRL 360. I love your little Code Sports podcast, mate. And you know I love ringing you because I find out a lot of stuff. We have a good lot of conversations.
2: We talk a lot.
1: But in particular, this topic you didn't bring up with me, but I saw it on NRL 360.
2: Mm.
1: Tigers to make the top eight next year.
2: I said I think they can make the top eight next year.
1: I'm happy with it. But
2: Are you a Tigers man? I am a Tigers man.
1: My whole family go for Tigers, and they were going, what about what Brent Reed said? And I said, yeah, the bloke's normally off his head. So I don't know if it's so secure, but can you give me the reasonings why?
2: Okay. So this is my reasoning, Woodsy.
1: Yeah.
2: So I, rather than look at the last 12 weeks of the season, I prefer to look at the first seven. They won five of their first seven games. They had a bye in there somewhere, right? So they started the season with a bye. Then they won five of their next seven games. So they won five of the opening game, eight rounds. So they won five games.
1: Yep.
2: And that's what I look back to, Woodsy, because I remember that team. That was a competitive team. When they had everyone fit, everyone on the park, they held their own, more than held their own. Then they got injuries on their edges in particular. They lost Samuel Lafanu. They lost Kai Pierce-Ball later in the year. They lost Taylor May.
1: Taylor May's been massive.
2: Yeah, and they were huge outs for them. So that disrupted their flow. They had the Adam Dewey incident. They had Jerome Luai going to PNG. So all that stuff happened and it sort of derailed their season, Woodsy. But I think if they can get some clear air in the off-season, avoid the controversy, which doesn't happen a lot with the Tigers, admittedly. If they can do that, they get Jake Averillo next year, they get Jaden Brayley, who I think is going to be great for their leadership and their culture. I think they can do some damage.
1: But they've got a lot of players moving on.
2: Mm-hmm.
1: Jerome Luai, he's been the big one to come to the club. And he said before he came, if I was here the year before, we would make the top eight. And we'll make the top eight when I get here. Did he think the job was a little bit harder than what he thought?
2: No, I think he got offered a lot of money, would he?
1: He's been there for two seasons.
2: I understand that, but he also had his head turned by PNG's tax-free dollars, doubt I would, and as you probably will. I know how much you love the coin.
1: But you know I don't like moving out of Sydney, brother.
2: You'd do it, Woodsy. You'd do it.
1: Mate,
2: you know you would.
1: Question for you.
2: Yeah.
1: The Dewey stuff doesn't go away. Does he stay there in this off-season?
2: You're probably better placed than me, Woodsy. It would not surprise me if he's not there next year.
1: Really?
2: It wouldn't surprise me. Obviously all that happened, it settled down, but there were also rumblings behind the scenes that things hadn't really settled as much as we thought it had. So, look, it wouldn't surprise me. I hope he's there. I think they need him. I think he's their best half at the moment. But it would not shock me.
1: You wrote another yarn about my great mate Johnny Morris. He's been given a Wooshka, so he's out there. Was he end of the contract or another season?
2: No, I think
1: he
2: had another year on his deal there, Woodsy.
1: So he did get to
2: obviously the club made that decision to move on. And look, there's been a lot of focus and pressure on Benji to make some changes to his coaching staff. And obviously John was the guy who's gone as a result of that. And they'll go through a process. They'll interview some coaches, as potential assistant coaches.
1: Will he be the only one to go?
2: I think at this stage, no. I think there will be more changes, not necessarily to Benji's coaching staff, though. Yep. I think he's got Brett Hodgson on the staff, right?
1: Brett Hodgson, Chris Hynington.
2: My gut feel is they'll both stay.
1: Yep.
2: But there could be some changes elsewhere in the organisation.
1: Like high performance or?
2: Just within the footy department, I imagine, would you? Yeah, that wouldn't shock me at all.
1: Okay.
2: So
1: with John Morris leaving, you mentioned like he needs to bring some people. Do you think he's going to bring a senior assistant coach in?
2: Well, I think ideally that's what you do, right? But there's not a lot of...
1: There's not much out there.
2: I mean, Shane Flanagan's the obvious one.
1: He won't get Flano because Flano, at the end of the day, he's got, you know, he'd still be a head coach.
2: Yeah. So they're going to go through a process. As I said, they'll interview several coaches and they'll come to a decision. And I would imagine Benji will have the final say. Yeah. I don't know a head coach who doesn't have a final say of his coaching staff.
1: He's going to have to work with that person. Yeah, so he needs to have the final say. But geez, Reedy, mate.
2: Do you give him no hope? Is that what you're saying to me, would you?
1: I'll give him every chance because the way they started was phenomenal, like you said. Like they were, what, 5 from 7?
2: Yep.
1: They were coming third on the ladder. You've given us all hope, Reedy.
2: Hopefully
1: the boys can get there.
2: Have I talked you around?
1: I think they'll go okay, but I don't think they'll make the top eight.
2: Oh, okay.
0: More mail from Reedy after 5 o'clock, boys. And before 5:30, your chance to win tickets to Sunday's Panthers versus Roosters game. 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
6: 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Heavy traffic for the M4 outbound at Homebush Bay Drive, Bondi Beach, Old South End Road at O'Brien Street, a car and motorcycle crash. 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
1: Good afternoon, I'm Angie Asimus. It's 5 o'clock. Here are your latest news headlines. Daniel Billings will spend decades behind bars for the brutal murder of his former partner Molly Ticehurst. He's been sentenced to 28 years in jail after admitting to stabbing her 15 times at her Forbes home. A Sydney rapper has been jailed for 8 years over a fatal stabbing on an inner west street. Jacob Tamas Spence pleaded guilty to the manslaughter of Sitaleki Filahayakava, who was killed at Marrickville in 2020. Dozens of firefighters have battled a massive workshop blaze at Riverston, which sent thick black smoke billowing across Sydney's northwest. A young passenger has suffered serious leg injuries in a high-speed crash between a car and truck in Penrith. And Sydney Olympic Park is set for a major transport overhaul with the biggest station on the new Metro West Line. Four platforms will cater for major event crowds alongside a new public plaza and two residential towers.
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2: Good afternoon, I'm Matt White. The Rabbitohs meet the Knights at Allianz Stadium in the first game of week one of the NRL Finals. It'll be season over for the loser of tonight's match. The San Francisco 49ers have beaten the LA Rams 27-7 in the historic NFL season opener at a packed MCG. Semi-finals in the AFL, Fremantle versus Geelong in Perth tonight, the winner to meet the Swans in the preliminary final. And two-time US Open champion Aryna Sabalenka is into another final at Flushing Meadows.
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1: cost? Sydney's weather partly cloudy and heading towards a low of 14 degrees tonight. Similar conditions tomorrow and a top of 20 degrees. For Sydney's best news, sport and weather, watch 7 News tonight at 6 on 7 and streaming on 7 Plus.
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6: 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Heavy traffic near M4 outbound at Homebush Bay Drive, Bondi Beach, Old South End Road at O'Brien Street, a car and motorcycle crash.
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1: Oh, we love it. 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
1: still driven. Read about it. Reedy's Mail. Jesus, I can't believe you wouldn't even tell me in the break when you hooked it. There's big changes at Manly. You know I'm a Manly fan. You know I'm an ex-Manly player. What is happening over there?
2: Well, it's hard to keep track of all your clubs, which I mean, there's been obviously huge change at Manly. We reported this week that Peter Gendler left the club, Brett Camoli had left the club. They've announced today, I reckon this is one of the signings of the off-season, Sir Steve Hansen, former All Blacks coach, is now sort of a performance director at Manly. So
1: there's a question for you before you go. This is rugby league, not rugby
2: union.
1: Has he had any experience in rugby league?
2: If you remember, he was at the Bulldogs for a time when Trent Barrett was the coach there. He was like a coaching director at the Bulldogs. His record's amazing, Woodsy. I think he won 87% of his games in charge of the All Blacks. He's been over in rugby. Since he left the Bulldogs, he's been over in rugby, helping out some sides in Japanese rugby. And obviously now Kieran Foran has got him on board at Manly. So I think it's a huge coup for that footy club.
1: Oh, mate, if you're looking at signing players, and, you know, especially if you get a lot of young Kiwi kids when you go over there to recruit them, you've got a legend, sir, so as well. Like, that is unbelievable.
2: See, he's a great mentor for Kieran, obviously, young coach as well, Woodsy. That's really important that Kieran's got people around him he can trust, who he can learn off. And you know what? If you can't learn off Sir Steve Hansen, you've got some problems.
1: Well, that's right. As you said, he's been in the great systems. He's very well respected, not just locally, but worldwide. He's got connections everywhere. I think that's one of the biggest signings Manly will ever have at that club.
2: Huge, I reckon, huge.
1: And you've also got a little bit of a spotted on the Gold Coast for us.
2: Yeah, listen, this is interesting, Woodsy. There was a whisper going around late this week that Phil Gould, the great Augustus Gould, and was spotted on the Gold Coast. Now, the Bulldogs have had an interest in AJ Brimson. That's been well known. Obviously, AJ's been given permission to look around by the Titans.
1: Yes.
2: He was talking to the

0: that Gus wasn't there to speak to AJ Brimson. He was up there to see someone else. But yeah, the Bulldogs, obviously those links around AJ Brimson, it set their tentacles off, but it sounds like we're all off the mark with that one.
1: That's right, because obviously they are looking for a fullback. We know they've got Connor Tracy, they've re-signed, but to go to that next level, they need a decent fullback. And in the first hour, you got something that really intrigued me. I'd love to bring back again. Cooper Clark.
0: Yes.
1: From the Melbourne Storm.
0: Yep.
1: Who's he eligible to play for?
0: He's
1: There's
0: eligible.
1: A lot of clubs, a lot of international
0: sides.
1: He
0: can play for New Zealand. He can play for Australia. I believe one of Tonga or Samoa. I don't know which one. But obviously he's now been named in the Kiwi squad, the extended Kiwi squad, the 40-man squad for the World Cup that's coming up. And my understanding was whoever named him first basically got Cooper Clark. And they've named him first. I'll tell you how good this kid is, Woodsy. Melbourne have extended him, I believe, for about another 4 years. My understanding is they want to talk to him right now about extending him again.
1: Oh, so
0: beyond that.
1: So they've extended him before, but they want to go longer.
0: They want to go longer. That's how highly they think of Cooper
1: Clark.
0: Didn't
1: he come into the club at like 140 kgs?
0: I think they got.
1: Or was that a little bit of a?
0: I think that's a bit of it's a bit of an urban myth. He did come. He was struggling with his weight a bit. There was talk he was 135, 140 kilos. I'm not sure that was entirely accurate.
1: And he's got a brother.
0: But he was heavy.
1: He's got a brother also in the Penrith system
0: Zach
1: as well.
0: Zach Clark. Yeah.
1: And where did they come from?
0: They're from Western Sydney, Woodsy.
1: The Magpies. So he
0: will play first grade next year, Zach Clark.
1: He's
0: a goal-kicking back rower, which is a rarity.
1: One more question on Cooper.
0: Yeah.
1: If Australia then ask him to come in the squad, does that mean because New Zealand offered him first, he's going to go there?
0: I think he's committed to New Zealand now. He wasn't in that Aussie squad, my understanding. So I think he's committed to New Zealand.
1: That's a huge get for the Kiwis to get Cooper Clark, because he's going to be some front
0: row forward. He's a 15-year first grader.
1: Massive. He's a genius.
2: Hey, guys. Millie Elliott, our very own.
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2: Oh, this is the blockbuster we're talking about. Sunday afternoon's game, we've got the Penrith Panthers, who finished first with the minor premiership, coming up against the Sydney Roosters. Look, the Sydney Roosters, they leaked 50 points last week, but it was a fair dinkum B-grade squad. The Panthers, they brought everyone back, and the big inclusion of Mitch Kenny, Isaiah Yeo. I don't think people actually understand how bad the injury was for Isaiah Yeo.
3: Yeah, ruptured pec, obviously, Woodsy. Not many players have done what Isaiah Yeo's been able to do.
2: 4 weeks.
3: 4 weeks, ridiculous, right? But that's a testament to him and how tough he is and how professional that footy club is. I mean, they're amazing with injuries. At this time of year, they never have injuries, Penrith. So they look cherry ripe for me, would you? The Roosters without Sam Walker, I think they're a different team, and I don't think they're anywhere near as dangerous. So I'm all over Penrith in this game.
2: You used the word cherry ripe. DCE, when they played 3 weeks ago, that was the best game I think I've seen DCE play in probably about 5 years. Like, he dominated that game. When they needed a moment, he came off the right footstep, scored his try into the game, which sort of opened up the Panthers a bit. Admittedly, they only leaked 12 points, but it was the moments where he stood up and delivered. You just mentioned no Sam Walker. He's the man that's got to stand up. This is why they brought Daly Cherry Evans.
3: No doubt, Woodsy. I think he's the most important player in the park for the Roosters. I mean, you're right. This is why they brought him, to get him home at this time of year. I mean, but I look at the guy, the number seven on the other side of the field for me. He's the key, right? Nathan Cleary. I mean, he is the king in rugby league at the moment, the GOAT. And I feel like they've been sort of warming up for this. I think, you know, it doesn't feel as though they've been at full tilt, Penrith, for the past 2 months, basically. And I just think with the finals here now, you know, I spoke to Nathan this week, Woodsy. I went out to training, spent about 20 minutes with him.
2: Well, because you said you spoke to Callum Ponga early on. You said he was in a great space. Yeah. Where's Nathan Cleary at, speaking
3: again,
2: to him?
3: I think last year really hurt him, losing, you know, if you looked at Penrith's Instagram feed this week, they put up a...
2: I seen a certain individual, a couple, but the main man was you.
3: Yeah, I was in there. All us blokes who doubted them, they posted on their Instagram feed. And they posted Ivan Nathan's reaction to that. And I asked Nathan about this week, and I said to him, what were you thinking when we were all saying to you, this is the end of the dynasty? And he said, no, wasn't the end of the dynasty. It was the end of the streak. The dynasty wasn't over. That was going through his head. So that's the mentality I reckon he's carried through the entire off-season, to show everyone this dynasty's not over. It's still alive and well.
2: And another player that, for me, looking at Penrith and like the dynasty, like you said, that doesn't get enough credit or he gets a lot of respect, but not enough as what he should be getting, Mitch Kenny.
3: Yeah.
2: You look at what Nathan does, he dictates, he's the glue in attack, but the glue in defense, Mitch Kenny. He leads that line speed. He pressures side attack with the way he gets out there. He never does a bad read. His tackle technique is phenomenal, and he just goes all day.
3: Yeah, I mean, he's a key for them. They talk about it quite often. He's probably one of the most underrated players in the game, right?
2: Yep.
3: I mean, because as you said, he's so important for them. He's a real leader at that footy club. And his return, a week or two ago, was immense for them. So, yeah, as I said, I just feel like Penrith have been waiting for this. They've been waiting for the finals to come. And I just think the Roosters are a bit vulnerable without Sammy Walker there. I think he's so important to Woodsy in terms of giving them another focal point in attack.
2: And you speak about attack, another big in for them, obviously, Solesi Fichetti, he's been great on that edge, but you've got Angus Crichton coming back in the squad. He's on the bench, representative, played for New South Wales, played for Australia. He's going to bring a lot to that pack.
3: Yeah, you're right. I mean, he loves big games too, right? He's played plenty of them, and he loves to attack the opposition halves. And, you know, I think he'll play plenty of minutes in this game, Angus Crichton.
2: Do we see a battle for the Aussie jersey, Edwards going up against Tedesco?
3: Yeah, well, we spoke about it earlier, Woods. I mean, obviously, Reece Walsh is in the mix there too. I reckon Teddy's probably got his nose in front, but if Dylan Edwards can take Penrith to a grand final and win a premiership, then gives himself every chance of getting that Australian jersey.
2: Oh, I tell you what, Reedy.
3: It's mouthwatering.
2: This is mouthwatering, this clash. Can we bring Sunday on now? Combec Stadium, 4 o'clock kickoff. Come on.
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5: Triple M. Traffic. 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Hurry, end Sunday at Harvey Norman. Check in your Rams, M4 Marylands, multi-vehicle crash westbound to Coleman Street. Lanes have reopened Quakers Hill for the M7 Richmond Road following an earlier crash. Also, traffic is bunching up for the M5 West at the River Road. If a new Volkswagen's been sitting on your wish list for a while, now might be your time. 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
1: It is the Rush Hour's Footy Fridays on Triple M. And boys, our very own Millie Elliott, a wonderful night last night. The Roosters, of course, NRLW minor premiers, and Millie scored a try.
2: Oh, what an absolute weapon. Not only is she killing it on the Rush Hour, she's a dead set freak on the field. A try scoring throw is what we love to see. Millie, you've wrapped up the minor premiership. How do you feel as a group? Because we know it's only a little thing, but it could be big in the equation of winning the competition.
3: Yeah. Hey, boys. Thanks for having me on. It's really good. It's been really consistent this year from the girls, but I feel like we've also been getting better each week. So it was a good contest against the Dogs last night, but now at final time, so it gets exciting.
4: Millie, I've got to ask you about your try because I watched the replay of it just before. Obviously, Izzy Kelly made a break and you backed her up and then you leaped over her to score.
2: Millie ran 100 metres. What are you talking about, Reedy?
3: Well, look, Izzy did all the work. I think she had like 8 tackle breaks to get there and then she just got clipped before the line and I thought, get up there, Millie, you could be on here. And I was yelling her name so loud, so I'm glad she got the ball up. But yeah, the hurdle to get over the try line. So look, I'll take it. I don't get many tries, so it was nice to get one.
4: I was going to say, how many have you got this year, Millie?
3: Oh, look, Reedy, I don't keep tabs, but it's 3, and it's 2 more than Adam. So actually, 3 more because one of his was a penalty try, and that doesn't even.
4: No, that doesn't count.
2: He cannot claim that, can he, the other week, Millie? Like that's still on 0.
3: He hasn't.
2: He's too honest. But Millie, last night it wasn't just a great night for you with the minor premiership. It was Gigi's first birthday, and the scenes after the game, her whacking the esky is something I love. As a father, wish I got to do that with my kids, but to see you, geez, that's a moment you just love, don't you?
3: Oh, it's so special. And like you said, it's like to do that with your kids, it's very, you don't take that for granted. And footy is such a big part of our journeys, but to be able to have your little ones in there and be around it, it's incredible. So, yeah, I'm very lucky. The team are awesome. She's got like 40 aunties with all the players and everyone always wants to take her and help out and hold her. So, yeah, I'm very lucky and she's very lucky too. It's
2: can
3: very
2: I say,
3: memories to get to look back on.
2: Mil, I love watching on social media because it's not just the women you play with. It's your coach, Strangey. Like, he gets around and he carries Gigi. That must be so good for the group to show that you can just bring anyone in and they just make them feel like they're part of the family.
3: Yeah, absolutely. It's everybody. It's the whole coaching staff. It's the staff. It's all the players, the partners. Like everyone is very inclusive and very much a family environment. And it makes it really easy when I've got to bring Gigi or just have her part of that. So there's no tense moments or getting flustered in that situation. And it's really nice that I feel comfortable enough to bring her in. And yeah, it's very probably a little bit different in the men's space. I don't think they're bringing their kids in and around training.
2: In for
3: footy,
2: it,
3: but, exactly. But no, we're very lucky. And like I said, it's very special memories to get to look back on.
4: Now, Millie, the finals are coming up. I think the Gold Coast is second right at the moment. Are they your biggest threat?
3: Oh, look, whoever we play in the preliminary final will be our biggest threat, and the Titans have been playing some incredible footy, and they've gone from strength to strength. I think they've only dropped one game, and that was in round one against us. So they've been building as a team, and it's been great to see what they have been able to achieve under Karen Murphy on the Gold Coast up there.
1: Hey, Millie, we love you. Any facial injuries after last night?
2: Oh, stop it, Maddie.
3: No more, Maddie. even though, do you know that Hindy actually said, top of hour the other day, he said, I'll give $1,000 to any NRLW player that shoulders Millie straight in the nose.
2: Like, mate, that's a disgrace.
3: That was live. Solid. I was wondering if we could take him to HR for that. Good luck.
1: We'll see you next week, Millie. Congratulations once again. It is the Rush Hours Footy Friday and, of course, a big first night of finals footy tonight, boys. The Rabbitohs and Knights
2: Yes.
1: coming up a little bit later. You guys are going to debrief on that next.

0: It is the Rush Hour's Footy Friday on Triple M. A big night of finals footy coming at you, 6 o'clock NRL Daily. Then 7 o'clock live on Triple M and listener, the Rabbitohs and Knights. Maroon, yourself, Woodsy and Luke Keary calling that one.
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2: Already huge clash tonight. We've got South Sydney Rabbitohs taking on Newcastle Knights at Allianz Stadium at 7:50. Mate, your man, Kalyn Ponga. I was lucky enough to be at the season launch for the finals with you on Monday. Right. You talk about a bloke that's in some supreme headspace. He looks super confident.
3: Woodsy, he hung around longer than anyone at the season launch. Did interviews with everyone. Couldn't have been more accommodating, KP. He is in, I reckon, just about the best headspace of any time in his career. And that spells danger, I reckon, for South.
2: Well, that was like in the Queensland in Origin. He was the only one that I feared. And it was true. Games 1 and 2, he was phenomenal.
3: Mate, he's a freak. I mean, he could do it on his own tonight, but South's got some pretty good weapons too.
2: Well, that's the thing.
3: Including another of my men, great Latrell Mitchell.
2: Latrell Mitchell, he's back. And he's, you know, the bigger the game, the better he plays. And the bloke outside him, Alex Johnson, I think he's going to have a bit of a field day because Latrell Mitt, he's going to get a lot of early ball. You know, Cody Walker, he will dominate that left edge. I really feel for the Knights tonight because they've had such a great year. They've got no Jacob Saifidi, which he's suspended long term. He'll miss the rest of the season. You've got Trey Mooney as well, who's had a cracker. He's one of the buys of the year, if you ask me, because he's been
3: outstanding.
2: He's been outstanding since coming up from Canberra. But you're going up against the pack, you know, Junior Totola, Keon Kolomatangi, Talis Duncan's back from arrest.
3: Murray.
2: Don't forget Cam Murray. How good is the form that he's in?
3: Mate, he's an unbelievable touch at the moment. I'm with you. That's the fear for Newcastle. They've had a long season, been up for a long time, had to overcome a lot of injuries and hurdles to get this far. And I reckon at some point it's going to catch up with them. And I fear that South are running into form, right? They looked great the last month or so. Cody Walker's, I mean, how good's Cody Walker playing, Woodsy? And I just think, you know, Latrell coming back, playing a full game last week, it just spells danger for Newcastle.
2: I have one question for you.
3: What do you got?
2: Do you reckon the emotional roller coaster of Dreyer, like just being up in the last 2 weeks, like you got Gold Coast, that was the massive one for me because I didn't know what to expect. Then you got last week against the Chooks. They've got the best coach in the world to get him through it, and Wayne Bennett, the super coach, you know, the best in the NRL era. But there's got to be a time when they're just a little bit off, doesn't it?
3: You reckon? I look at it the other way, would you? I actually think that can keep them up.
2: Yeah.
3: You know, if Joy's with them in the dressing room, he instantly lifts the spirits and lifts the motivation. So, and you mentioned Wayne. I mean, Wayne's a genius,
2: he's too
3: right?
2: smart.
3: He's brilliant. So I actually think that, I don't think they'll suffer a drop-off. I just think at some point the worry for them is defensively in games they've conceded points in bunches at times, right? And at some point in the finals that's going to catch up with you, I reckon.
2: Yeah, I can't wait for this. 7:50 kickoff. How good is it going to be?
0: Perfect. It is the Rush Hour Footy Friday, and of course you can catch that game 7 o'clock on Triple M and listener. We're wrapping things up next on the Rush Hour.
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6: 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Hurry and Sunday at Harvey Norman. Bondi Beach, Old South End Road has been blocked northbound. Car and motorcycle crash at Banksia Road. And the Rabbitohs take on the Knights tonight, 7:50 p.m. Watch out for delays around the city. 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

0: It is the Rush Hour Footy Friday live on Triple M and Listener. Boys, Aaron Woods, Reedy, it's been a pleasure. That's it for us.
1: Matty, it kills me to say it, but the Reed man, he has stood up. The pressure was on. No Maroon, no Luke Keary, and Reed man, you have delivered, brother.
2: You've made me look good, my man. Easy to work with, Woodsy. Always a pleasure.
1: I'll tell you what, I don't like this. The Reedy and I are both agreeing. We're both on the same page. Now we're doing pats on the back. Can we just get to the footy, Matty? Come on, brother.
2: We'll be abusing each other on the text later tonight, no doubt.
1: It won't be too long, brother. Don't you worry.
0: Oh, this is great, boys. Thank you very much. And, of course, NRL Daily is up next. And at 7 o'clock, the launch of the NRL Finals Series, Triple M number one. It's going to be fantastic tonight. Maroon, Woodsy and Luke Keary back together for that game as we launch the series now on Triple M. See you later.
3: This has been one hell of a footy season.
4: What a game this has been.
5: I cannot believe what we are seeing.
3: There's been tries scored.
5: Still going. Oh, they've got to score. He gets over. What a great try.
3: Tackles made. There's been the upset.
5: This is a great win for Newcastle. Winning against the
3: what an upset.
1: The close finishes.
5: The captain, he kicks. He's got
3: the
5: it.
3: The demolitions.
6: Oh, stop. They're already dead.
7: 82-12.
6: It's all over. Penrith's biggest ever victory.
3: And even a record smashed.
6: Alex Johnston has done it. 213 tries. Alex Johnston stands alone as Australian Rugby League's greatest try scorer.
3: But that was the regular season. It's time for the game to step up. It's time for the finals.
6: That changes the game.
3: Who will step up and become the champions? Will it be the Panthers or the Warriors? The Roosters or the Dolphins? Then you've got the Cowboys, Knights, Rabbitohs or the Sharks. Any one of them would be the champs. It's finals time, where anything can happen. And this NRL final series, there is only one place to hear every single moment. Triple M.
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14: 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Hurry, end Sunday at Harvey Norman. Crash in Bondi Beach, Old South End Road is blocked northbound. We've got delays towards the city tonight. Rabbitohs taking on the Knights at 7:50pm with kickoff. 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
29: Good afternoon, I'm Angie Asimus. At 6 o'clock, here are your latest news headlines. A man accused of a violent Central Coast shooting has faced court. The 20-year-old is charged with attempted murder after another man was shot in the hand and stomach. A second suspected case of bird flu has been detected in Sydney. A greater crested tern found at Dee on the northern beaches has tested positive to the deadly H5 strain. Australia's domestic spy agency says it's helped foil 16 terror-related threats in the 9 months since the Bondi Beach massacre. The parents of Bondi's youngest terror victim, 10-year-old Matilda, are ensuring their daughter's legacy lives on with a new foundation in her honour. And it's a Friday free-for-all on Sydney Harbour, with ferry workers opening up ticket gates as part of industrial action. The union says the free travel will continue for the rest of the month.
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30: Good afternoon, I'm Matt White. The Rabbitohs meet the Knights at Allianz Stadium in the first game of Week 1 of the NRL Finals. It'll be season over for the loser of tonight's match. The San Francisco 49ers have beaten the LA Rams 27-7 in the historic NFL season opener at a packed MCG. Semi-finals in the AFL, Fremantle versus Geelong in Perth tonight, the winner to meet the Swans in the preliminary final. And two-time US Open champion Aryna Sabalenka is into another final at Flushing Meadows.
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29: Sydney's weather partly cloudy and heading towards a low of 14 degrees tonight. Similar conditions tomorrow and a top of 20 degrees. For Sydney's best news, sport and weather, watch 7 News tonight at 6 on 7 and streaming on 7 Plus.
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11: Welcome to Triple M NRL Daily. The finals are finally here. We've got a huge game for you tonight. South Sydney taking on the Newcastle Knights. We'll be counting you down all the way until kickoff. It's Charlie White here. And in the house, we've got two legends of the game, James Graham and Nathan Hindmarsh. How are you, lads?
12: Well, absolutely fantastic, Charlie. Looking forward to getting stuck into tonight's preview. South Sydney against Newcastle Knights is going to be a cracker.
11: Where are you leaning? First take here.
12: I'm not the Tower of Pisa, Charlie. I'm just going to take Souths.
11: Okay.
17: Yeah, I'm leaning towards Souths as well.
11: Do you see them as a bit of a dark horse?
17: See them as a dark horse. Yeah. Yeah. They've kind of snuck in. And I think they're firing at the right time of the season. Wayne's done a wonderful job getting them all back on the paddock, fit, ready to go.
11: Well, it's great to have you here, Hindy, because we only roll you out for the big games here on NRL Daily.
17: Why did you have to say roll me?
11: We walk you out. Sorry, we're just on roller chairs here. We're on roller chairs, so I thought I'd roll you in.
17: It's Hashimoto's.
11: Hashimoto's.
17: It's glandular.
11: So what are the Hashimoto's again?
17: It's my thyroid's attacked. My own immune system has attacked my thyroid.
11: Okay. And what does that lead to?
17: Weight gain.
11: But you look fantastic.
17: Thank you. Appreciate that.
11: Well, it's a huge show. We're going to preview all Jimmy, the finals action.
17: Nice to see you.
12: Likewise.
11: We're going to preview all the finals action. All of it. And we might even talk a bit of Parramatta if we've got you here as well.
17: I'm sure you'll clip that up and put it somewhere.
12: We don't need to talk about that.
11: Joel and Kez give big thumbs up out there. But up next, we're talking finals footy. We're talking the South Sydney Rabbitohs taking on the Newcastle Knights. We've got Nathan Hindmarsh, James Graham and Charlie White. We'll be back very shortly.

0: Triple M NRL Daily, Finals Edition. Breaking news and the biggest names in the game.
1: And nobody does the NRL like Triple M.
2: Finals, boys. Finally here. And we've got a very special deal for you for this Sharks-Cowboys game. Have a listen to this one.
1: What is it?
2: If you go buy a ticket, you get half-price chips until halftime. So that's a big one.
1: Are you serious? I'm going to the game purely because of that. Mm. That sold me. That has sold me. I'm going to leave my place at Kenthurst, travel an hour and a half in traffic for free chips.
2: For $4.50 chips instead of $9.
3: Well, some people do complain about the price of stadium food, which is always a bit strange, really, because it's like you don't have to eat there.
1: No.
3: Like you bring your pack lunch.
1: You know it's going to be expensive because you can't go out to find it. It's like being at the airport. Mm. Everything's more expensive at the airport because you're stuck in there.
3: And if, you know, rugby league game goes for 80 minutes, obviously half time included, maybe golden point. You got to be able to withstand 3 hours, 2 hours without food. Like it's okay. But with half price chips, like why wouldn't you?
2: Yeah.
1: Well, shouldn't it be half price food? Why is it just chips? Because chips are obviously the cheapest thing to make.
2: Yes.
1: Half price pies. And then I'd go, you know what? I'm starting to lean that way.
2: Half price beers. No, it's a
1: sellout. Definitely. Well, it should be free beers until someone scores a try. That's how it should be. You know, that's how some pubs do that.
3: Mm. No, I don't know. I've never been to a pub.
1: Neither have I, actually.
3: That's to say.
2: I've been to a pub.
1: I've heard it.
2: What? I snuck in.
3: Kick off
1: during though. Origin. Yeah.
2: So I had a fake ID when I was 16 and I went to and it was gold coin donation beers until the first point was scored in State of Origin.
1: Yeah.
2: I was underage. Shouldn't have been doing it. So apologies for doing that
3: So it starts at kickoff.
2: I think it's from kickoff until
3: I go in at 6 o'clock,
1: you're not getting dollar.
2: Oh, gold coin to beers. No way. No.
3: All right. So it's only while the game's on.
2: Yeah. Yeah, but that could be a 15-20 minute window.
3: Can you load up?
2: Yeah, of course. You go there and buy a tray and
1: did you guys ever have dollar drinks back in the day?
2: No.
1: Did you ever get dollar drinks?
2: We had $5 drinks was the best we got.
1: We used to have dollar drinks. Now that was heavy.
2: Yeah.
1: Yeah, nightclub in paralegs, dollar drinks, trays of bourbon and coke, like trays and trays, like just $20 worth of, but just loading up. It was the best. Drink responsibly, of course.
2: Of course, drink responsibly. What did you have in England?
1: But I had lots of friends I'd go with, so that was like
2: that's
1: one
2: like for 20 people. Yeah.
3: Yeah, lots of drinks discounts in England still do it. At certain change, which I'm not going to mention, but they basically give it away.
2: Would you like Wetherspoons?
3: Is it Wetherspoons? Do you want to? And, you know, the question, different, you know, different, very culturally similar, but also very different. In a pub in Australia, like you order a bourbon and coke, like you say, that's what you're getting. In England, can I get a bourbon and coke? Oh, would you like to double up for an extra pound, sir? Yes, I would. Not going to get that offer here in Australia.
1: No, I like that idea better though. They're upselling all the time.
3: Yeah, upsell.
1: And it'll get me.
3: Great for the economy.
1: What was the snake bite?
3: Oh, that's a half a lager, half a cider with a little bit of black currant in.
1: Delicious.
2: Yes. Oh,
3: yeah.
1: You would have had one of them.
2: No, I've never had one of them before.
1: Really?
2: Nah.
1: So when did you move to Australia?
2: I was 4 years old.
1: Okay.
2: Yeah.
1: So,
3: but with a couple of snake bites, next stop, drunkenness.
1: Yeah. They hit you quite

0: if you don't, you think you're just drinking pop, and then before you know it, you've had 12 pints, and it's home time.
1: It's good stuff.
0: Also, the vomit with the colour of the blackcurrant often is just sense. It's a different colour that you can projectile, which is also adds to the fun.
1: Fair enough. It's the smell. It's the vomit smell. It kind of disguises that smell of vomit. You know that smell of vomit that really gets you?
0: Yeah.
1: And it lingers and hangs around?
0: Mm. Stains.
1: It
0: stains the nostrils.
1: It stings.
2: In all seriousness.
1: What, we're not being serious?
2: This game, the Sharks fans needing half-price chips, should Sharks fans be like looking at themselves and go, why are we not showing up this game? It's a 30-minute drive into the city. Sure, they should be showing
1: up. I reckon they'll be a little bit peeved anyway because they've deserved the right to be at home. That's where they finish on the ladder, so you get a home game. So I kind of feel for the Sharkies fans. Yes, the facilities aren't the best, but it's a home game for the Sharkies. They got there. They earned that position on the table through the season. I kind of get where they're coming from, being a little bit peeved they've got to move.
2: Yeah.
1: Yeah, because if I was a Sharkies player, I'd want to have my home track. And no one likes going to Shark Park because it is a hard place to win.
3: Nobody does the NRL like Triple M.
4: First, with the game's biggest headlines.
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2: Are we going to see a different final series this year with the rule changes? Less, more points being scored?
3: Well, I think, go back to that Roosters-Penrith game, and Roosters came with a plan to really slow down Penrith. They laid on, and they were happy to concede multiple sixer games. Now, ever since that day, I've sort of noticed that the referees are not standing for multiple sixer games. It's almost three strikes and you're out.
4: Yeah.
3: So that, you can't afford to do that. So the ruck is going to be quicker. You can't just be, we're holding down. You'd be better off conceding a line break, conceding a try, than you would losing a player for 10 minutes, because that energy that you expend is going to catch up with you later down the track. So I think we'll see teams look to get off a little bit quicker, which will speed that ruck up. I think we're in for a fast final series.
4: Yeah, I don't know. I think obviously finals are a lot faster anyway, because they're better teams playing each other, and they know the results aren't, you know, sometimes they're do or die games, so they're going to be a better quality of a game. But yeah, I'm not too sure. I'm not too sure if the rule change is going to make it a more wide open game. Defensively, you toughen up a little bit more, and you know you've got to be a little bit more resilient. But then you got the good teams who they do everything together. There's no standouts when it comes to defence, so you won't see, you know, in a set of six, just say Penrith are defending, you won't see one player holding down longer than the other ones in the other tackles, because they just know across the board that that's what they're going to do. The old Melbourne Storm style, it didn't look out of place because everyone did it.
3: What you'd hope is the level of desperation and goes up, and then therefore it's actually harder to score a try. So
4: I think we'll see tighter games. We won't see the 40-30 score lines, or the, you know, like I honestly think we'll see more like the, you know, even 8-6s and stuff like that, because I think it'll tighten right up.
2: This is an interesting stat that Joel Harrison's put together. Now, don't look at your rundown. Who? Joel Harrison. He's the Warriors man here in the office. He's an absolute superstar. He's doing sideline, actually. You can hear him on air on Saturday afternoon for the Waz.
3: Is he getting a free trip home for that?
2: Yeah, he's getting a free trip. Guess what? We saved in hotels. He's doing to pay for any hotels. He's staying with his parents.
4: Did he just shucker me then?
2: Yeah.
4: Ridgey Didge.
3: So who's getting that money for the hotel?
2: Just Triple M keeps it, I guess. Yeah. But
4: is this one of his stats?
2: This is one of his stats for the game that he's prepared.
3: And you say don't look at it?
2: Don't look at it, because
3: you want to fit, like,
2: I want your genuine reaction to it. See if you know the answer.
3: Heidi and Jimmy react.
2: Put this one up. Yeah. That's the thumbnail right there. You two doing those faces.
3: That's my thumbnail right there.
2: Ah, brilliant. You're a genius.
4: Zing.
2: Zing. Got him. Team that scored the most points this season, who is it?
4: Dolphins.
2: No.
3: Warriors.
2: Yes.
3: Yeah.
4: 1-0.
2: Team. Yes. Which?
3: Yeah.
4: Well, it's going to be a Warriors theme. I should have thought of that.
2: Which team scored the second most points?
3: Ooh. Warriors.
2: Chooks. No.
3: Dolphins.
2: No. Yeah, it's surprising. South Sydney.
3: Second most points.
4: They're a smoky. Mm. I reckon they're a dead set smoky Souths. I don't know what it is. I've got a gut feeling that they will go a long way in the semi-final series. And people keep shutting me down, going, with only one half, like, they're using war. I reckon they're, don't know what it is.
2: Anything particular that makes you think that, though? Anything that you've seen?
4: Just players playing well. You know, you got Murray, Talis Duncan, Latrell's back, Cody Walker's playing some really good footy.
3: Fafita.
4: You know, so they're looking like Wayne has got them to a point where they're peaking now at the right time.
3: And I think they're on that side of the draw that they'll play the loser of Dolphins and Warriors assuming they go through.
4: Yeah.
3: I think that's the game to attack. That's the preferred side. Because that for me is the game of the round.
4: Yeah.
3: So be careful by going up. Both teams will go all in, but be careful what's left in the tank. If you lose, we saw it happen to the Raiders last year.
4: Yeah,
3: you just end up so depleted. So you.
4: We're thinking South have got the. Well, they're taking on the Knights, who are depleted. So you'd think that it's a win there. I'm assuming it's going to be a win.
2: Yeah.
4: And don't you think that? Or everyone's kind of panicking.
2: No,
3: Charlie's back tonight.
2: I think the Knights might win, but I think I just got a feeling about the Knights. I think people are underrating them.
4: Yeah.
3: They're coming off a week off as well, so they had the bye, so yeah. They're nice and fresh.
4: But who knows if that's a good thing or a bad thing.
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8: 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Hurry, end Sunday at Harvey Norman. Crash in Bondi Beach, Old South End Road is blocked northbound. We've got delays towards the city tonight. Rabbitohs taking on the Knights at 7:50pm with kickoff. 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Hurry, end Sunday at Harvey Norman. 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
2: Now, Hindy, you're a member of the Fox League family, soon to be just KO League as well.
3: Yeah.
2: But one of my favourite shows, Face to Face, there was a great episode with Ben Eichen this week. Take a listen to what he had to say about Wayne Bennett.
4: Wayne Bennett has famously got his teams to start the preseason at a place called the Gap National Park. And there's like this 8K torture run that you used to have to do three times a week in the dead heat of, you know, the November summer. And I still remember turning up and being nervous because I'd heard about how hard the run was. And Wayne sort of came in and was milling around and started stretching. I thought, oh, that's interesting. And we make our way to the start line and he joins us. And on that day in November, he ran with us. I will never forget that of the 50 people, you know, young athletes that did that run that day, Wayne Bennett, the coach, at age 50, finished third. Yeah. The guy who finished first was the oldest player in the squad and the captain, Kevvy Walters.
5: Kev won?
2: So Ben Eichen comes into the team. Kevvy wins the time trial in his last year and Wayne Bennett comes third. That's pretty incredible.
3: Is it when you run every day and you stay fit? You know what I mean? Like, is it a big deal that your coach has beaten you? Yeah,
5: well,
3: Brad Arthur was very similar. Like, Brad Arthur would get amongst a lot of the training sessions and beat a lot of the boys home.
2: Mm.
3: But it's easy when you're not getting bashed every weekend, or you're not doing the on field session. It's only a time trial. Like, Wayne was always running and walking and doing all that sort of stuff. So Wayne's a fit person.
2: Yeah.
3: So back then, when Benny Eichen first started at the Broncos, how old would he have been? Kevvy's last year would have been
2: 2000, I think. So he would have been in his 50s,
3: yeah,
2: Wayne.
3: Yeah, so that's if you're keeping fit and you're eating well and you don't drink and all that sort of stuff and you're doing your 3K time trials every second day, you're going to beat some people.
6: Yeah, he's done it before and he's slight. Yeah.
2: Okay, we're giving credit to a 55-year-old man.
6: No.
2: A man nearing geriatric age.
6: Well, you know what? Had Wayne for England. We did an army camp before the 2017 World Cup.
3: Are you trying to say it's a big deal that he beat some
2: huge,
3: of the players?
2: I think it's a huge deal. He's beating athletes.
6: Yeah, he gets in the track.
3: Shane Webke.
2: Shane Webke?
3: Yeah, well, no, I could have beaten Webby running backwards.
2: I thought Webke was like the bloke who won all the time trials. Like, I thought he was a freak at long distance
3: running.
2: He
3: might have been.
2: Well, he claims he is anyway.
6: To be honest, I'm more impressed by Kevvy winning it.
3: Like, yeah, that's all right.
6: I think that's the story.
3: Yes.
6: Kevvy Walters in his last year.
3: Yeah.
6: Like,
3: my knees.
6: Never mind Wayne coming third. It's Kevvy coming first in your last year. I mean, maybe it's time to go in for a new deal. Maybe Kevvy was like, maybe Wayne should have caught up to Kevvy and say, mate, do you want to keep going?
3: I'm kind of thinking only third. Like, is this, you know, third's not really that, you know.
6: Well, it's the also if you're not first, you're last. So,
3: yeah. Who came second?
6: Yeah,
3: that's the bigger question.
2: Yeah,
3: I reckon it would have been a forward.
2: Yeah, Shane Webke maybe
3: could have been.
2: Yeah.
3: You need to find that out. Can you ring Benny?
2: I'll ring him during the show.
3: Can you remember who came second?
6: To be fair to Wayne, I think what he does, he gets in the trenches. Like I say, in England Army Camp 2017 before the World Cup, he's carrying the stretchers. He's doing all the things. And a lot of coaches do that. Like, I remember Roy Simmons when he had us at St. Helens, like his way of sweating out a big night was getting on the rower. And, you know, you talk about athletic endeavors and people being suited to certain exercises. Well, Roy Simmons and the rower, they didn't go hand in hand. They were a match made in hell.
3: Short legs, short arms.
6: The poor bloke was just going away. You know what? You'd see him on the... Some people, it was like optional day on the Tuesday, get around, do whatever. And Royce was just sweating out a big Monday night on the row. And yeah, I was like, good on you, Royce.
2: Yeah. Did you have Wayne Kangaroos or nah?
3: Yes, I did. Yeah. Champion bloke. Just a great man manager. No, didn't overplay his hand or, you know, didn't have to flog anyone. Game plans were simple. But just when he spoke, you listened. Because he's not a huge talker, but just come up with a bit of a word to him, mate, just do what you're doing, you know, you're right, you just do this. Maybe if you could just add this a little bit here. And that was it, plain and simple. Looked after me 1 year when I had a bit of a drink and I turned up training hungover and he had a bit of a chat to me about it. But, yeah, he didn't go off his dial, just went, mate, you can't be, you know, so...
2: But see, that's good, isn't it? That's like that. He obviously knows how to handle the players when they've gone off the rails a little bit as well. Because like Brandon, we obviously have a really good relationship, Brandon Smith. How much happier does Brandon Smith seem at the moment. Like, well, he's come a really long way.
6: I think, look, the game is increasingly becoming more and more professional, but it still takes a certain type of person to do it. Like, it's not a normal job. It still requires a little bit of
3: nurturing.
6: a bit of a character to play the game when you look at what's involved. Yeah. So I think Wayne understands that naturally the game is going to bring upon risk takers, people that toe the line and live a little bit on the edge.
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10: 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Just watch out for extra delays around the city. 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
2: Hey, because we got you here, Heidi, we're going to finish the show talking to Parramatta.
3: Yeah.
2: Because they've obviously had a shocking season. They have probably one of the bleakest futures at the moment of any club, you could almost argue. How are you?
3: Oh, bleakest, that's a harsh word.
2: It is a harsh word, but how are you seeing the Parramatta Eels at the moment?
3: They'd be disappointed in the way they've had obviously had some injuries, didn't they? And to key players as well. It was pretty much a replica of what happened last year. They seemed to find some form, minus the last game of the season. Dragons, they probably should have beat, which I thought was an awesome game down there last weekend. They should have beaten the Dragons last weekend, but they seem to play a better style of footy when there's nothing on offer, if that makes sense. Where the pressure valve's been released and it just doesn't matter. That's the style. They played some really good games of footy at the back end of the season. And it's just, I'm trying to find the light at the end of the tunnel. And they're missing a couple of little things here and there. They're definitely missing a forward. And we're hearing the rumours about Spencer Lenu possibly joining the Eels, which I think would be a great addition because it's a bit of fire in his belly. He throws a cat amongst the pigeons. There's a bit of intimidation with Spencer as well. He's got footwork, speed, size. I think the forward pack for Parramatta, Williams was outstanding. He's versatile. He can play anywhere, edge, middle. He plays big minutes. They're just missing that X factor forward pack, that X factor forward player. You know what I mean? They kind of all play a similar style and they just need to add a little bit to that.
4: See, I think they're missing a fair bit. And that's why they're in for loads of players. That's why they're in for a Bradman Best.
3: There's no strike center.
4: You look at them and go, They're so reliant on Mitchell Moses, and they don't have bad players.
3: Yeah,
4: like across that line, you look at them play, but they're missing standouts.
3: Yeah,
4: so everybody does a good job, but they're missing like real standouts. Where if you threw Bradman Best into the mix, you go, oh, he's the standout guy. Or you throw Spencer Lenu in there, he's the standout guy. I'm really excited for the emergence of De Silva. I think
3: I think he's got a long way to go still. Some of his decisions, he's scoring tries. Great.
4: Yeah.
3: It's good to see him scoring tries, and he's one of the high scoring number nines this season or whatever it was.
2: I think he broke the record for most tries by a nine ever in the season.
3: I still think there's a lot of work to be. Defensively can be a bit of a liability sometimes because he's only a small body. He's still a small body, and some of the decisions he's made where There's just been so many, and we see the frustration in Moses sometimes.
4: He's willing, but you know what? At least he's got the balls.
3: It's
4: that fine line, isn't it? Where
3: but then if you've got
4: Moses, your main man.
3: You give it to your main man because your main man can see a lot more than what you can see.
4: It is a fine line. I personally think they've got someone there in De Silva that could take the edge off Moses. Because I think it's a very young spine, isn't it? Without obviously Luai comes in next year.
3: I think he needs to hit the gym. He needs to put on a bit of weight and a bit of strength. And that's where I see our nine. Yeah.
2: Luai is coming for $600,000 a year for one season. It's the same as what happened with Jonah Pezza. It's the gap year at Parramatta. What do you make of that call?
3: Look, I've said this before. I didn't see the reasoning behind it for one season. Premiership window, yes, go for it. Everyone's fit, ready to go. Luai and Moses would have been a great halves pairing if they had people around them that were pushing hard for a grand final. Then I'd go, you know what, beautiful, tick.
2: Yeah.
3: But at the moment, what we've just spoken about, where we're seeing Parramatta next season, it's a waste of money for me.
2: Could there be a chance of the spoon?
3: And you can't say he's going to help there with the professionalism and the, you know, teaching the younger guy. No, not in 12 months. Yeah. No, regardless of what he does in the preseason. Like, he's won competitions. I get that. But I look at his time at the Tigers. Has he set the world on fire? Has he done what he's done in that side where he was in Penrith? No, I haven't seen it at the Tigers. And he's great player again. He does wonderful things, but I think he's the type of player that needs those players around him to really excel. And at the Eels, that won't happen.
2: The other issue is Volkman starting to flash some potential as well. And then what happens to him next year? Yes, he's re-signed, but he's going to be playing what cup? Unless they decide to put Luai on the bench.
3: Well, that's the thing. Well, now that's why there was a bit of that mad scramble to make sure they got Ronnie at the end.
2: Mm.
3: Because did we realise his potential? Did the club realise potential? Well, no, not really. And then all of a sudden he starts building a bit of momentum, match winner, game winners, all that sort of stuff. And I'm going, geez, we've got to make sure we lock this bloke down. And now it's to the point where we're going, oh, do we start Ronnie or do we start Jerome?
2: Mm.
3: That's where it's at now. And I've got Ronnie Volkman at the moment in front of Jerome.
2: Maybe we'll see you again next week, kind of you.
3: Maybe.
2: Well.
3: Yeah. We'll see.
2: Enjoy your weekend of footy.
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7: 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The M4 busy westbound through Prospect, past the Prospect Highway. The M7 though all clear southbound with around 16 minutes travel time from Richmond Road through to Preston's. The Jayco made for summer sale is now on with great deals across the range. 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
29: Good evening, everybody. Welcome to Sydney Allianz Stadium, where the Rabbitohs are about to take on Newcastle. Gee, it's a beautiful surface and a really beautiful facility for the great game of rugby league. And for those unfamiliar with Sydney, it's only about 2Ks from the CBD. So it's just a beautiful place to visit, surrounded by pubs and restaurants. And we're going to cover this game for you. My name's Anthony Maroon. Joining me in commentary today from the Triple M Sydney Breakfast Show, Bo Cat and Woodsy. It's Woodsy, Aaron Woods. How are you, mate?
30: Hello, boys. Geez, I missed you in the rush hour this afternoon. You had a gig. Kez down at the NFL. Mate, geez, I was jealous of Luke Curie today.
29: Yeah, down at the NFL.
30: Very jealous.
29: I love the NFL.
31: I know. It was, mate, yeah. I had to go. I had to.
29: Of course.
30: I'm here tonight, bro.
31: But I just had the opportunity, so... Duck, I felt sorry. I didn't know we were leaving the big fella by himself.
30: You know what? And you left me with Peabody Reed.
29: And
30: fair dinkum.
31: Why didn't the doctor jump in there?
30: I don't know. Where was the doctor?
31: I'm busy.
29: Dr. David Riccio.
31: Chasing stories.
30: I'll tell you what, the doctor came visit me this morning at Cronulla Beach for the brekkie show.
31: Did he?
30: He was on fire.
31: Yeah. Okay. What did the, what's it called? The cock?
30: The keycock.
31: Keycock. Oh, that's
29: can
31: the
29: you
31: one.
29: Do one?
31: The cock, yeah, I'll have to cock. Do one. One
29: yeah. Oh, yeah, let's get...
31: Reedy did one.
29: Riccio could move, though, I think, couldn't he, mate?
31: Hey, mate, fastest journalist in the game.
29: We do it all thanks to Ream and Maccas, and we will have all your finals action. So like I always say, you're working away, it's on Triple M, and if it's not on Triple M, it's on the Listener app. You'll get all these games. You'll get Rabbitohs, Knights. You'll get Sharks, Cowboys, Panthers, Roosters, Warriors, Dolphins, and it'll all be thanks to Ream and Maccas. And just before we get into it, boys, a big g'day today. We went to a function in Wollongong for the Corrimal Cougars.
30: Is that Sean Timmins' territory?
29: Well, he lives in Corrimal.
30: He lives in Corrimal.
29: Yeah, I know exactly where he lives. But I didn't see him today. But the Corrimal Cougars haven't made the grand final since 1989, and they haven't won it since 1974. So they're red-hot favourites of winning the grand final in Wollongong.
30: Is that with Ray Fatula Mariner, Ben Murdoch Masilla?
29: That's them.
30: Yes.
29: Yeah. They've got a couple of really good players.
30: Ruben Porter.
31: I love that you can mention any bush team in New South Wales, and Woodsy knows who's playing.
29: Yeah, I know. It's great.
31: He literally knows.
30: Love me rugby league, boys.
31: That Raymond Fatula Mariner is playing for the
30: Kids. I love me rugby league.
31: Yeah,
30: I watch it on Bar Sports. Don't worry about that.
29: He is the biggest rugby league geek, and I'll say that with love, that I've ever met.
30: Thank you.
29: Boys, let's talk about the NFL. Kez, 100,000 people. How was it?
31: Mate, it was unbelievable.
29: Mm.
31: Like, I didn't know what to expect. You turned up, they'd closed the whole precinct off, so not just the stadium. It's kind of you had to get in, and once you were in, the gates opened at 7 a.m.
29: Ooh.
31: And there was flag football going on, there was bars set up everywhere, the NFL shop, there was ex-players walking around, there was different... And 10:30, the game kicked off. 80% of the crowd could barely talk because they'd been on the drink since 7 a.m. And the atmosphere, it was a bit weird, right? And the coaches mentioned in the presser, we don't really know the NFL that well, but get really loud on third down and different times. By the second half, they'd put every classic song on. Everyone was up singing. people started throwing stuff. The Mexican wave came out. It was just
30: how many sweet Carolines were out there today?
31: Oh, did you see? It was, mate. It was like a festival atmosphere. Mm. I'd say.
30: Can I ask, what was it like to watch it on the MCG? Because we normally see they got rectangle fields over there.
31: Yeah,
30: and even the stadiums are massive. But it was a real big, and it felt like you were real far away.
31: Yeah, it wasn't too bad. I went down the bottom with you. Now I think the first 10 rows they sold as restricted viewing. You couldn't see it because they stand up on the side. You literally could, you could see the top of their helmets. But
30: mate,
31: as you got up, probably just, you know, 13, 14, 15 rows up, started to get really good. I think up the top would have been really mate, a stadium like this or Suncorp would be absolutely perfect.
30: Yep.
31: Right on top of the players, on top of the action.
30: Yeah.
31: And obviously, mate, there was 100,000 people.
30: Jesus.
31: You just couldn't, there wasn't a spare seat in the house. It was
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31: Friday at 10:30 a.m.
2: That's what the NFL commissioner, Roger Goodell, he held a number of interviews post-match. He spoke about the fact that this is not one and done. They're coming back for more.
1: Yeah.
2: And he was just blown away by the fact that it was 10:30 this morning with 100,000 people.
30: Do you reckon we'll get one in Sydney, Doctor?
2: Yeah. He hasn't ruled that out at all.
30: Yes.
2: It'll be a battle between the governments, well, state government.
30: Have one at Homebush.
1: Well, I suppose now they've done it and done a good job. Odds on to get it again next night.
31: So they're actually saying, I was down there with Channel 7, they're actually saying there was 12,000 Americans that travelled over.
30: Mad.
31: Then the other, say, I think they said 38% were Australians, but 50% of the crowd was from all the other countries.
30: Oh, that's mad.
1: That's great. There's honestly, and I
30: and you said to get rid of it, not to play it here, mate. You're kidding yourself.
1: I've been.
30: You need to give yourself an uppercut.
1: I've been a couple of times in America to watch it, and I don't fully understand it, but
30: it's a mad spectacle.
1: It's a spectacle.
30: Yeah.
1: It's just something else. Also, thanks to Mitsubishi Heavy Industry Air Conditioners, put your trust in the experts in air. So that's good. The NFL's been played and it's been won, and I know that one team didn't arrive till late, and one of the coaches was having a little bit of a whinge that, I mean, I assume, Woodsy, if you're an NFL coach, an NRL coach, an AFL coach, you got enough on your plate without having to travel 12,000 k's away to play the game.
30: Well, preparation's the key, and it was the LA Rams. Like, they should have got here. They should have got here a week, and they were the home side as well. San Francisco, so they got here a week early, Maroon. They did all the promo work. It was dead set like the whole of Australia was going for San Francisco because they come out, they did everything right with all the people out here.
31: Yeah.
30: Kez will tell you, mate, was there many Rams?
31: The whole crowd is set. It was actually funny. I can't believe they did that because, Woodsy, we've done the Vegas trip.
30: Brother.
31: The first session you get off that plane.
30: Oh, my God.
31: You can't move. It's a bit your spatial awareness.
30: You also need a little blowout lethargic. The first night of the
31: that was
30: trip,
31: their
30: too.
31: First run. That was their first run today. And it looked like, because they're Super Bowl favourites.
1: Yeah.
31: The Rams.
1: Oh, no, it's I'm going to try and get there next year. Let's talk about the top
30: eight. You sound real interested in that, mate.
1: No, I am going to try and go. I don't like Melbourne. I think it's one of these overrated joints.
2: I know, I'm with you on that.
1: It's like,
30: nice
1: come and see the graffiti on the lane.
31: I think it's the best city in the world.
1: Sit on a bloody...
31: The trams are unbelievable there. It's an unbelievable tram system,
1: mate. It's not a great joint.
30: Maroon's about to throw you out. These windows open, Kez. He's about to throw you outside it.
1: Sydney, I mean, look, David Riccio, you're not saying anything. Sydney or Melbourne?
2: Sydney. How is that a question?
31: The crime rate's plummeting in Melbourne.
2: I'm sitting here thinking it's not a question.
1: Of course, 100%. Now, the
31: machete
1: top eight.
31: Bins.
1: The top eight's done and dusted. I would think, and I obviously am just a rugby league fan, this year more than ever, I don't think a side outside the top eight can win the grand final. Discuss.
30: Yeah, I don't think if you're outside the top eight, you probably won't
1: top four.
30: Be grand final.
1: Outside the top four, I beg your pardon. I thought Curtis there was looking at me. Outside the top four.
31: Woodbend, do you want
30: to... Mate, there's only one team that can probably have a chance outside the top four, and I personally believe it's South Sydney, but you got to be in the top four, Maroon. Like, you have to be in the top four. They need everything to go their way if they're a chance outside the four, because every game's a sudden death for them. It's elimination. I just can't see any side out of the four getting close.
31: It's so it is extremely difficult. I can see a world where South somehow pull it off, and the Sharks, to be honest. Mate, the Sharks had a chance. They should be top four.
30: Yeah, they should be.
31: The run home they had, they should have been top four. They get Braden Trindle back. It would have to be an extraordinary set of circumstances. I'm talking like injuries to those top four teams. They get a good run in and something happened like that. But this season, I can't split the top four. But outside of it, it's very hard to see any of them doing anything.
29: It is hard to split the top four. It's funny, guys, that we have this situation issue where we've kind of got everybody's second favourite team, but there's two of them, the Waz and the Dolphins. So, you know, I would love to see one of those sides in the grand final.
30: I'd love to see them in the grand final. It would be great. Imagine it was Waz versus the Dolphins in the grand final.
29: Yeah.
30: It'll be absolutely huge. I can't see Penrith not being there come grand final.
2: I'm with you. I think Penrith are firming every day. And, well, that's my opinion anyway.
29: Yep. Mm.
2: And I say that from experience. You think about premiership know-how and being calm and collected and having belief in what you're doing over the next 4 weeks. Well, Penrith have got it in spades. They know exactly what they're doing. They know exactly what to do. Go through every other team and you struggle to find that. I mean, Daly Cherry Evans won a premiership when he was a boy.
29: Yeah.
2: You know, like, then Warriors, when is that high rotation of halves going to come back and bite them? They've done a wonderful job to be here, but injuries have been a story for them. Then you look at the Dolphins. You know, yes, powerful, speed, exciting, but where's their premiership experience? South Sydney? South Sydney, where's the, you know, and then the Newcastle Knights. So Penrith affirming every day in my mind.
31: I agree with everything you just said, Dave. I'll play a little bit devil's advocate for you. Penrith were wobbling a couple of months ago. It's the most unsettled I think I've seen them in terms of Mitch Kenny's played half a game in 13

0: next to no first grade, and he's not their first choice 5'8". You've got a left edge that's been exposed a lot this year. Now they've got Jack Cole defending there. Casey McLean's now got a new halves partner. They've got a right edge with Luke Garner at centre. If they're ever been right for the picking.
1: Yeah.
0: Like last year was different, that to come from the back, but if they've ever been right for the picking, and I feel like for the Chooks, and this isn't biased, but they have to do it. They have to get it done this year. Like it's right there sitting for them. They've got a team full of representative players, Australian, New Zealand, Queensland, New South Wales. Their whole spine is in Origin spine.
1: Yeah.
0: I feel like it has to be the time.
1: It's a really interesting point you make, Kez, about, you know, the little chinks you can find in Penrith. And there's been a lot of commentary that this is the most open premiership race we've seen in some time. And maybe that's the case. Maybe I've got it wrong, and that is the case, that it's wide open and it'll just take a team that gets hot and makes a charge towards the grand final day. But I'd still think, with Woodsy's original statement, Penrith are $1.04 to be there on grand final day.
0: So they should be.
2: Yeah. But the players you mentioned, like Jack Cole, like Jack Coggle will replace him next game. You've got Alamotti coming in to replace Luke Garner if they lose. So, mate, they've just got depth coming out of their Chiminda, so they're unbelievable.
3: Yeah, okay. We're going to take a break and come back and talk more about this. 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
3: 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Good old rivals, Rabbitohs and Newcastle. Of course, Wayne Bennett has coached both these sides, and people suggest he didn't have a lot of success at Newcastle. But David, of course, 1 year he got him to the prelims, so 1 year he nearly got him to the grand final in his short stint at Newcastle.
4: He did. Remembering too, it was a tumultuous period for Wayne Bennett through the Alex McKinnon saga, and the devastation that rocked Wayne heavily at the time due to Alex's injury.
3: Yeah, so it wasn't as bad a stint at Newcastle as people might make out. Certainly, he's had just a wonderful career and continues into tonight. And we talk about these two teams now, South and Newcastle. We don't like to use excuses, the injury excuse, because everybody has injuries. But Newcastle have lost a couple of good back rowers. Now, the one that comes to mind is obviously Dylan Lucas. No middles tonight. One is suspended, one is injured. So, I mean, that's a lot of forward power. But if I can start with you here, Luke Keary, I just love them from 7-1.
5: Oh, they've been my favourite team to watch this year. The way they've gone about their footy, and it's a credit to Justin Holbrook, taken from the wooden spoon last year into, I think, the best attacking team in the competition. I think they scored the most tries coming out of their end. I'm with you, Marit. My heart says they do have the attack and the ability to score points tonight. I really worry about the middle of the park. Like, Woodsy could probably speak on this more, but to lose your two front rowers, like Saifidi's an Origin front rower, Trey Mooney's been their best forward this whole
6: year. Trey Mooney's probably been one of the buys of the year.
3: He's been
6: playing reserve grade last year.
5: Now, this isn't a South side that's going to blow you apart through the middle, but they've got to find a way to hold their gloves up.
6: It's a side when you'd love to have your two big alphas, your two big dogs going after them, because, like, Keon Konamatangi, like, we know he gets through a lot of work. You know, he gets the late offloads. He does 20 hit-ups. Junior Toll is very similar, but Saifidi goes after that. He looks for the collision. He wants the contact, whether it's defensively or when he's got ball in hand. And you know what it's like, Kez. You play with Jared Wirahage. When you see your big alpha, your main dog go after someone, and when he wins that battle, everyone else in the side lifts. And like, I'm looking tonight, like, Hopwood's played a lot of games for French.
5: Frizz have it in him. One last
6: stick. He needs to have one big... Well, there's talk he could go to the Tigers next year, so he wants to play
5: Does
6: on.
5: Does he have that in him to be the alpha tonight?
6: So I think... But for me, the role that Frizz has been playing this year off the bench has been outstanding for him. They're going to lose him with the impact, so he's going to have to start hard. He's going to have to go after their middle forwards. You know, like Cameron Murray, like, how do they contain him tonight? You look at the forward pack, like Manu Leilua, he's been outstanding, and McEwen, they're great back rowers, but they need help in there. And that's where, like, the Saifidis and Moonies would have really helped me out.
5: I think back to a game earlier this season. They played at Ocean Protect Stadium without basically their whole forward pack. They held their gloves up that whole game. They couldn't get forward. They couldn't get forward at all against Sharp. They ended up snagging some tries at the end. They just lost by two
6: they
5: points.
6: Missed goals.
5: We called the game. I think Sandon Smith missed all of his conversions. They have to do that, but they have to be able to go forward tonight. You can't win a semi-final just
4: Well, you don't think they'll try and shift around them?
6: I was about to say, I'll be interested. In yardage, I reckon they're going to look to move the ball early. Obviously, we know what Dom Young's like on the right side. Greggy Marju will try to come in and get that quick play of the ball. And from that play of the ball, I reckon they're just going to zing it straight across. We've seen Justin Holbrook do that all year. And their strike weapons, Gay Guy, you know, Dominic Young, Bradman Best, they need early ball.
5: They will do that, but you can't do that for 80 minutes. Like, you know better than anyone. You can't just not go through the middle.
6: We've watched this. Like, it makes us tired watching how many lead runs that the middle forwards have to do, because they're ready to shift at any point. And you know what? When there's a team with a bloke called Kalen Ponga at fullback, it just makes me nervous.
4: There's a steal about this Knights side. I'm not willing to write them off. I'm really not. I would only need you to give me one more of those injured boys back into this team, and I'd be tipping them tonight. I really would be. I love the fight of this Newcastle Knights side. They don't go away. And that Sharks performance, there was another performance against the Sydney Roosters. They just gave the ball to James Tedesco that night, and he scored three tries. And that was all the difference between the Knights and it took a Cherry Evans field goal. This is a side that doesn't go away. And yes, on paper, South Sydney should put 30 on them. But they are resilient, they're tough, And yet they've got underrated players that are, their only way is to work. They've got to work hard tonight and just scrap. They have to try and find a way through scrapping. And as you said, Woodsy, maybe move the ball. Move the ball away from the middle.
3: They've got some real X factors, haven't they, in that back line. Dom Young, obviously, Kalen, Braddy Best, Marju, and Fletcher Sharp, who can play so many positions. I'm looking forward to this game. And the atmosphere is really starting to build, and so is the Burrow. Look at the Burrow over there. They're ready to go.
5: They love me over there.
3: They do, don't they?
6: Let me get my binoculars out. I can count how many teeth all of them have on one hand.
3: Oh,
6: there's
3: not
6: about
3: on.
6: Four.
5: Honestly,
3: that's not
5: boys,
3: on.
5: Boys, I'm going down there.
3: Yeah, go down there.
5: I'm going to go down there. I'm going to have a yarn.
6: Put your mouth guard.
5: I'm going down there to have a yarn. Throw it down to me. I'll grab the set. Throw it down to me.
3: Because whatever happens, Luke Keary, they will remember.
4: You're an idiot, Keary.
3: On 2014, when we beat the Doggies 30-6, and you played
7: best number six to play.
3: Mate, you nailed it that night, so they love you. So we're going to get Luke Keary to go down and speak to a couple of people at the Burrow and see what they come up with. They are confident. Such a beautiful facility, a wonderful night, because Sydney's a beautiful Sydney and it is the home of rugby league. So we've got a big game for you tonight. We'll call that one. And tomorrow, Warriors-Dolphins from 3 o'clock. We're onto that one as well. 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
3: Welcome back. 0457 10 1049. That is our text number. We get them coming from everywhere. Tuma, which is in rural New South Wales. Sebi, this is this creep that sends me T-shirts to try on and then wants me to send photos of me in the T-shirts. Don't you think that's a bit...
4: That is weird.
3: Why would he want photos of a 60-year-old man trying on T-shirts? Mate, you're a creep. Full stop.
4: That's sickening.
3: And also to the Love Sponge, Mark Reynolds, as always, listening to us from his palatial house up there in beautiful Brisbane in Maroombe Downs. We love you, mate. And we got a big game. I think we are going to cross now live to Luke Keary, who's in the Burrow. Let's go to you now, Luke Keary.
5: Righto, boys. Thanks. I'm down here in the Burrow, honestly. They tried to kick me off the field. Besides, I had to remind them who I was. I had to get my ID card out. But we've made it to the Burrow. They used to absolutely love me over here in the bar. I've got a few of the boys with me here. How are you, lads? Do you remember what I did for this club or what?
6: No, not really.
5: What do you mean?
6: You're pretty good. You're a legend.
5: Best 5'8 to wear a South jersey?
6: Yeah, I'd say so.
5: Wow. Yeah. Wow.
6: Done all right.
5: Really?
6: Done all right.
5: Walker, Sutton.
6: Yeah, you're close with them.
5: Wow, okay. That's good. Cloudy, is it cloudy? Yeah. What's happening?
7: Mate, we're hoping for another 2014 adventure.
5: This year?
7: This year.
5: I think maybe next year.
7: Maybe.
5: Payne Haas comes in. Reckon you might buy a halfback.
7: Yeah.
5: Outside the top four, brother, it's difficult.
7: But you never know.
5: You don't. You beat Roosters reserves last week. Good win.
7: Yeah, they're a little bit dirty, mate. They're a dirty team.
5: Are they?
7: Yeah.
5: What about Big Trell? What about his hit on the 18-year-old kid?
7: That was awesome.
5: Awesome.
7: Oh, yeah.
5: Wow. Okay, boys. All right, then. Moving on. See you, lads. Hello. How are you? Yeah, photos. See, they want photos down here. There's a lot going on down here. How you going? What's your name?
8: Anthony.
5: How are the boys going to go tonight?
8: Going to flog them. Not going to hit the Roosters.
5: Walker, Keary, Sutton, rank them.
8: Stacked.
5: No, rank Keary, Walker, Sutton. That's 5'8".
8: Who's Keary?
5: I carried this club to a premiership, brother.
8: Please. You did.
5: On my own back.
8: Why? Mate, you were just in. Reynolds.
5: Where were you in 2014? Okay, so I put you on my back too that year.
8: No, Greggy. Greggy carried you. Great forward pass you gave him, bud.
5: Yes. What's your name, mate?
9: Michael.
5: Michael. What were you doing in 2014?
9: In 2014, going to every South game.
5: And what did you think of me then, and what do you think of me in
9: well,
5: now?
9: Well, I remember after the grand final, you got off the bus and you come over and jumped the barrier and hugged me.
5: Wow, was I sober?
9: Probably not.
5: Okay. Okay, all right.
9: So that's one thing I do remember about that.
5: Can South win the comp?
9: Oh, they can if they play well.
5: Great answer. All happening here in the Burrow, boys. Back up to you.
3: Yeah, I know a lot of those people. They're good people, and they love Luke Keary. Remember that 2014 side? Don't get me started. The great Adam Reynolds. In my lifetime, Tugger was a wonderful halfback too.
10: You're going to get emotional.
3: Adam, yeah, and Luke Keary and Greggy down the back. Alex Johnson was only a kid on the wing. And do you know who played hooker? Do you know who played hooker that year for the grand final? The great Appy Corrissau.
10: Mm.
3: So,
11: Jesus, he's got to West Tigers, bigger and better things.
3: Yeah, he did, didn't he? But what a wonderful time. That's why South people love Luke Keary. All right, I'm probably going to have to.
10: Well, Keary's just declared himself the greatest 5'8 to walk on earth.
3: Well, I'm going to.
11: What about one of the legends, John Sutton?
3: And the great Sutto, of course.
11: Inkamaroon.
3: But Sutto didn't play 5'8 that night. Sutto had already...
11: It was Locke, wasn't he?
3: Yeah, he'd already moved out. And it was a...
10: You were around for Jimmy Lyle, wasn't he?
3: Oh, mate, I was there when Cess Blinkhorn and Merv Hicks was
10: Dennis
3: playing.
10: Dennis Pittard.
3: And Dennis Pittard. Bob Grant, Eric Sims, Jeff Withers.
10: He's a great 5'8. Oh, he danced around a bit. Phil Blake.
3: Yeah, he was a great 5'8, yeah.
10: What's he doing tonight, Maroon?
3: Well, he's ringing the bell.
10: Wow.
3: He's ringing
11: Ned Inkamaroon.
3: Yeah. But how good's that? Blakey came to Souths at a time like, wow, Phil Blake's coming to Souths?
10: Yep.
3: And he could play a number of positions.
10: Yep.
3: And that was a very good side, that 88, 87, 89 side. Won the minor premiership. And then he was off to where from there? Let me check your...
10: After South.
3: Yeah.
10: Warriors?
3: Norths.
10: Oh, North. The Bears.
3: But he finished up playing for six clubs.
11: More than me.
3: Yeah, if that's possible.
11: Unbelievable.
3: We'll take a quick break and we'll come back and we'll get the boys' tips for this game. And we'll talk about the Wahs and Dolphins tomorrow as well, which is also live on Triple M and Listener. We do it for Ream and Maccas because Triple M rocks the footy.
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3: Triple M Rock in the NRL finals right across every game, including the grand final for Ream Hot Water, Macca's, Mitsubishi Heavy Industry Air Conditioners. How was it over there in the borough?
0: Wow. It was great to be back with my people.
3: Yeah, I heard you talking to Cloudy. Cloudy's an old mate of mine.
0: Yeah, who's that?
5: Did you ask any of them been to a dentist in the last decade?
0: They've had a long day, a few of them.
3: Mate, I take offence to that.
5: Why?
3: Because people from South Sydney are quite gentrified.
5: Not really. Nowhere Luke just was.
0: I'll tell you what. Just what, like being over there, it's very busy there, but I was hoping they sold this out tonight.
3: Yeah, I thought they were going to sell this out.
0: Like South is probably the biggest club in Sydney.
5: There is more red, white, blue here than green.
6: I saw stacks of Newcastle.
5: So did I, mate. There was buses coming down from the Hunter. Where's your people, mate?
6: Sid Boggs buses coming.
3: Mate, what are you talking about? Are you blind? You just do.
5: Mate, they've even made the borough sign even smaller. They can't afford to get a bigger borough sign.
3: I'm saying this to you.
5: Is that a Timu borough sign?
3: Mate, you're like my wife. Whatever I say, you'll say the opposite. Mm. You can't help yourself.
5: You would boo Santa Claus, no, brother.
3: I said there was. Whatever I say,
5: mate,
3: I said the opposite.
5: NFL was great today, and you said it was shit here.
3: I said it was fantastic, and I want to go next year.
5: Oh,
3: nonsense. I never said that.
5: Turn it up.
3: I never said I will go to that Rort next year. Why shouldn't I go?
5: You only go to a Rort if you get paid to do a luncheon.
3: You know what? I will pay, and I will take myself, and I will go to it next year.
5: No, you will not.
3: I am telling you that right now.
5: That is complete BS.
3: It's not. I'm going to go next year and watch the NFL in Melbourne. Ricky, do they pay this palooka?
6: Yeah.
3: They do.
6: I have to deal with this on agenda setters.
3: Yeah, I know.
6: I feel your pain, mate.
5: Yeah. Are you fair dinkum, Doctor? We're sitting next to each other on that show.
6: Hey, listen, serious question.
5: Bring back Corey Parker.
6: Serious question.
3: Yeah.
6: Someone we did have on agenda setters, the absolute champion, Jai Arrow, right?
3: Yeah.
6: And now I'm thinking about this South Sydney side coming to Allianz tonight. They've had two massively emotional weeks for this football club.
3: Yes.
6: Firstly, at the Gold Coast Titans, against the Titans on the Gold Coast, and all the emotion around Jai on that occasion. And then back here in the local derby, their most hated rivals against the Roosters. They had to get up for that, and Jai and the occasion itself was high on emotion. Is there any element of the air coming out of the balloon, if only for a fraction, a small percentage, tonight, on the back of two enormous weeks for this football club?
0: Yeah, definitely. Definitely. I think that was a part of, I reckon, Trent Robinson's decision last week just to keep him out, because those games when Roosters-South, and even though Roosters played an understrength side, this was a full house. And like you said, the emotion inside the building, you don't just carry on from that week after week after week. Like, you do come over a little hump at some point and fall off. You very well could be right, Dave. This could be the night where they just slip a little
5: bit. That's what I'm worried about, boys. But if there's
6: remembering too, Woodsy, the Knights are coming off a bye.
5: But the only thing is, like, Souths haven't played a final since 22. And
0: it's unbelievable.
5: And you've got the man, Wayne Bennett, in charge. Like, if there's one bloke that knows how to handle a situation, I think it's him. But I'm very wary, boys. Like, that two huge weeks to be up for that. Like you said, and it's something that no one has ever experienced before. So it's a different occasion they would have been for. Tonight, and Wayne has made a couple of changes for this game as well. That's quite surprising too. So,
3: are you talking about the fullback?
5: The fullback one,
0: yeah.
5: Really,
0: what do you reckon there? Do you reckon that was just giving Dufty a rest because he rested Duncan last week?
5: I listened to Wayne throughout the week. He just said that they combine better with Sullivan and Walker. Like, he's more of a runner. He's got a little bit of a pass out the back that he likes, where he can play short or long. And he saw that Jai doesn't have that in his game yet. And for Wayne to encourage, you know, a bloke like Matt Dufty, who has come back from the Super League, mate, he's got a lot of faith in him.
3: That's a great story, Matty Dufty.
6: Huge, sensational.
3: On some sort of a train and trial. He approached Ben Hornby.
6: He did.
3: I just want to have a start. I just want to have a little train and trial. And here he is playing in a semi-final in front of 30,000 people at Allianz Stadium. Well, we always thought, didn't we, boys, that Matty Dufty had him in it. Criticism, it was probably his defence.
5: Well, I reckon it's these rules that suit him too, like the six agains. Yep. Like, man, he's averaging over 200 metres a game, like fullback. And you know he's one of those guys, he needs ball in hand. He's not one of those ones that will come up with those huge set plays like Kalen Ponga. You just give him the ball and he'll just come up with something himself. So I think that the new rule change since he's come back, it has really brought him back into the game.
6: Woodsy, Kez, you've played in great football teams before. Me personally, I'm a massive believer. You need an elite fullback. A gun fullback to go and win big matches, to win premierships. That X factor from the back, certainly the Knights boast boasts one of the greatest fullbacks in the game.
5: Freak.
6: In KP. Capable of single-handedly winning this game on his own, such is his brilliance. And we talk of Dufty. That's why they are a chance. When you've got gun fullbacks in your side, but probably the Knights hold the advantage there.
0: Yeah, I think they do. Like, Ponga's got it in him to do a Reece Walsh.
5: Oh, yes.
0: He could chuck a club on his back.
6: 100%.
0: I get the feeling they're going to be better next year, the Knights, from this year's experience.
3: You know who, if we're going to talk about individuals with the X factor, I mean, we haven't hardly spoken about Bradman Best.
6: Mm.
3: Now, if Bradman Best gets a little bit of early ball, a little bit of room to move, that is one of the most beautiful sights in rugby league. Maybe not tonight because I'm a South man. But to watch him glide away, that is something else. Brady Best.
6: 100%.
0: He is left. He'll be left centre. Jack Whiten will be opposite to him, and Jack will take it personally.
5: It's good.
0: But Jack would. There's a centre battle tonight. Latrell, Gagai, Bradman Best, and Jack Whiten on that. It's going to be. Bradman Best for me, he's got to be the Australian centre.
5: He has to
0: at the end of the year. Like, I've got him in front of Latrell at the moment, just on.
5: Because Hammer's at Samoa, isn't he?
0: I think he'll go Samoa.
5: But Latrell Mitchell and Dane Gagai, we've seen that in the past, and that gets fiery. Those two will have a crack at each other. They're great.
0: He dished him up earlier in the year, too, Latrell.
5: He did, but you know what Gagai's like, mate? The bigger the game, the better he plays, and he's a fiery little customer. They'll come to blows tonight, I'm telling you now. They'll get into a push and shove. And I reckon he'll really test Latrell.
3: Boys, let me take a quick break. We'll come back. We'll get stuck into this one. I'll get your tip for the other game as well as Triple M rocks the footy.
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3: Okay, Red Bull gives you wings and Triple M gives you the best game day insight. 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Newcastle, Woodsy, I'm going to spring it on you. Who has to be their Red Bull man, the man, the keys to success?
5: Dr. Dave Riccio last break, he mentioned the fullback, Kalen Ponga. But it comes to me like, I need the Newcastle forwards just to hold the South forwards. We know what their outside backs are. They can shift at any moment. And the man that links the wingers, the centres together is Kalen Ponga. He needs to be involved from the get-go. You can tell when Kalen Ponga's on, his hand, he's in and around the ruck, he's supporting his middle forwards, he's taking short sides on, he's sort of setting up the backline moves. So they need him linking very well with Fletcher Sharp, and if they can do that, I reckon it gives every chance for Newcastle to win tonight.
3: Red Bull keys to success. What about you, Luke, if I said, give me somebody in this... in this South Sydney side?
0: Yeah, South are going to score points tonight. That's no problem. They've been able to do that all year. It's their defence is the thing tonight. They're going to dominate the middle. The Knights are going to have to try go with them. For me, it's the edges, and it's not attack. It's how Latrell, how Jack Whiten, Campbell Graham and Alex Johnson deal with Kalen Ponga, Bradman Best and Dane Gagai on the edges. If they can figure that out, I saw Parramatta weeks ago against Newcastle figure it out. They jammed him out the back a lot. I feel like Latrell and Jack, they need to be aggressive on him tonight. Get up in his face, take his time away.
3: Okay, hot water needs replacing. 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And when the footy's on and you can't miss a moment, get Macca's delivered for a 99-cent delivery fee only on the My Macca's app. The other two games now, tomorrow from 3 o'clock. Now, that's not... We've got an hour coverage before the game. Dolphins Waz in Auckland. Who are you tipping there, Woodsy?
5: I'm going the Waz at home. I'm loving what they're doing. It worries me the back line of the Dolphins, Selwyn Cobbo, Herbie Farmworth, Jack Bostock, but I reckon the Warriors forward pack, they're going to be shot out of a cannon at the start of the game. They're going to lead by example.
0: Yeah, I think it's going to be really close, but it's hard to go past that Warriors side at home, the pack, just through the middle.
3: Okay, Triple M NRL expert comments tonight. Luke Keary, Aaron Woods, thanks to Cbus Super, build your something the smart way. Referee is Ash Klein. Good turnout. Newcastle Knights, what a year it's been from them. From the wooden spoon last year, a brand new coach, a brand new attitude. And just a great bunch of blokes. And here they are out here tonight in their white jumper with the blue stripe. And they're getting a good response. Look, their supporters, the Newcastle Knights section would be as big as the Borough section. So good on them for making the trip down the Hunter.
5: It's bigger. There's more blue, red, and white here, bro.
3: Well, I would argue there's not more. I would argue there isn't
5: there
3: more.
5: There is fairly. It's 70-30.
3: Aaron, I would argue there's
5: Luke,
3: not more.
5: Luke, 70-30.
3: Luke, it's 50-50, would you say? Here they come now, the Rabbitohs. Favourites for this one. It's a home game for them, and they come out onto the field. The famous red and green. And just see how this one goes. Rabbitohs heavily favoured to win this one. I reckon the Knights are going to really make a night of this one. And, of course, the loser is out. Now, I haven't done the sums on this one. I'm not quite sure who the winner plays the loser of, but we will discuss that in the course.
0: That'll be the Warriors-Dolphins game.
3: Well, you wouldn't want either of those either, let me tell you. So we're just about to get underway. The referee is Ashley Klein, and it's the Rabbitohs taking on the Newcastle Knights live on Triple M and Listener, where you'll get all your rugby league action. They've met twice this year. Knights won on one occasion, Souths won on the other occasion. Probably both sides would suggest their defence needs to be a little bit better for this one.
5: It just feels different, boys. Finals, let's go!
3: Yeah, we're underway. The Rabbitohs kick off, and so Fletcher Sharp immediately gets it to Tyson Frizzell, and Newcastle play at 15 metres out from their own line. Phoenix Crosland is back, and here he is, the bullock, the train. Greg Marju is brought down 21 metres out. That's tackle two. Oh, by gee, this crowd is alive. Crosland a dummy half once again, then Croker is centre of the field, brings it up toward the 30-metre line where he's brought down 21 metres short on tackle three. And Ash Klein getting him back a good 10. Then short side Sharp, brought down by some good Rabbitohs defence there, and to play the ball it'll go from Best to Crosland, Crosland to Frizzell, and then Frizzell got the ball away to Hopwood, and Hopwood's going to play at Tenney's own side of the halfway line. Tackle five, there's the kick from Smith coming down. Dufty takes it on the full 20 metres out from his own line, right in front of the Borough, and the Knights number up, 1, 2, 3, and bring him down about 28 out from his own line. At the play the ball now, Alex Johnson, greatest try scorer in rugby league history, and he ain't done yet. He'll get up and play it to Cody Walker. Then it goes to Graham. Graham brings it up toward the halfway line. The Borough is going absolutely burko in the opening minute and 15 seconds of this game. Here's Keon Koloamatangi. Could this be his last game for the Rabbitohs? Over the halfway line, then Smith, then Murray. Here we go, Sullivan. Little pass away to Fifita, who's brought down 18 metres or 12 metres, in fact, inside Knights end. Ash Klein says that'll do you. Tackle five. Sullivan from 40 metres out. Up goes the kick. Kalen gets under. And Kalen Ponga takes it beautifully and is brought down 15 out from his own line. Nil all on the Beacon Trade scoreboard. Rabbitohs and Newcastle.
0: Yeah, great start by both sides. Newcastle, they just chance in their hand just a little bit. Fletcher Sharp down a short side and they ship back to the right. Big Francis Manu Lele'ua. He got straight into Bud Sullivan there on that kick. Got up, pulled him off the deck. Finals footy, Woodsy.
5: Doesn't get any better. Cares both sides just fly into it. No preservation for the body. Just put it in there. They want to start strong, and they both have.
3: Jermaine McEwen, then Croker. Croker goes to the centre. It comes out to Ponga. Ponga to Best. Best gets it away to Marju. Oh! And they take him over the sideline. Beautiful backline work for Newcastle. Great defence from the Rabbitohs.
5: We spoke about it pre-game, boys. The way that Newcastle get around this side, they've got to shift and shift early. Bradman Best gets on the outside of Jack White. He throws a flick pass to Greg Marju, who tries to take on Big Campbell Graham. I don't think he realises how big Campbell Graham is. He just gets him in a bear hug and drags him over the sideline.
0: Oh, it's great work there from Newcastle, that shift to the left. But Greg Marju, he had to find the ground. Oh, I'm not sure what he was doing.
3: 3 minutes gone, nil all, Beacon Trade scoreboard. The cheese, Brandon Smith, the dummy half, and then it went across. Shots. Oh, that's big defence on Totola. And Totola's going to get up and play. It's just his own side of the halfway line. Then it comes across to Cam Murray. Over the halfway line goes Cam, and he's going to be chopped down just inside Newcastle territory. At the play, the ball, the cheese once again. He will go back to the centre there. Sullivan gets the pass to Walker. They work that left side, but the Newcastle defence is good. And Souths are about 18 metres inside Knight's end. Blade to Walker, sent across to Koloa Matangi, Sullivan again. Now Dufty, here he goes. He zigs and he zags. And Fletcher Sharp's got him and brings him down to 30 metres out from the Newcastle line. Tackle five, White in his dummy half. There's the kick on the last. Sits up there nice and high. Up they go, battered back, still alive. Won't be six again. Changeover. Newcastle ball. I thought he'd called a penalty there, but no, changeover. Somebody's down injured there. No, he's okay. And it's Jackie White. So they're played to Sharp. And Newcastle, Marju, Fletcher Sharp, Bradman, Best again. Nil all, Beacon Trade scoreboard. Tomorrow from three, Dolphins, Warriors live on Triple M. Crosland and Frizzell, then it went to Smith, it went to Ponga. Ponga can't get away from the defence. Shakes away from one and he's brought down 15 metres out. Well, they're prepared to shift and shift they will, this Newcastle side up toward the halfway line. And they'll play at about 5 metres their own side of the halfway line. Crosland in there at dummy half once again. Now the ball is with Sharp. Underneath there goes the number 12 in Manu Leilua. Just inside Rabbitohs territory on tackle five. Smith will kick. And the pressure is on. Luttrell is there. Johnson is there. Taken by Dom Young. Given inside. The ball goes to Jermaine McEwen. And McEwen is going to score the opening try for the Newcastle Knights. And I don't think we have too much to look at there. I think that's okay. Jermaine McEwen scores. And Newcastle go up after only 5 minutes.
2: Oh, look at the red, white, blue flags, Maroon. They've gone up. It's a great take from Dominic Young. You see Cody Walker, he comes and he wraps around the wrong side, but it's Jermaine McEwen. He comes, he pushes up support. Young gets it and just passes, just pops it up a little bit. Latrell lands on the pass, but it's the support of McEwen. They've all gone past the ball, Kez.
0: Mate, I was just about to say, South, they just look a little bit flat in defence, not getting back at third man. Players starting to walk, and Big Dom Young, he just goes up and over Latrell Mitchell. And coming back on the inside, there was one South Sydney player, Cody Walker. He was there for Jermaine McEwen. There was five Newcastle players ready to take that ball. All the South Sydney players, they just stopped still.
2: I'll tell you what, Kez. For me so far watching this game, the Knights, they're going side to side to side. They're wearing this South Sydney defensive lineup, and they didn't move on that last play. They just watched it, waited for Latrell to try to cover him, but the little late pass just fooled them all.
3: 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Nice, easy attempted conversion here, just to the right-hand side of the upright. Pertec Kick Predictor's got it at 97%. So what a start, Newcastle. And moving in is Smith. Now he's missed that, and that was an easy kick. That might come back to bite his bum. Newcastle 4, South 0. 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
2: Oh, boys, get the window of the comm box open because this place is absolutely rocking at Allianz Stadium. Knights fans are here in droves. Jermaine McEwen, what a start. Just 21 years of age. He's a former Bloomfield Tigers junior, Maroon. I reckon that's the first Bloomfield Tiger I've ever called.
3: Well, I don't know where Bloomfield
0: Woodsy
3: is.
0: Oh, mate. Woodsy, where's Bloomfield?
2: South Coast.
3: Played then to Crosland. And are you joking? Are you lying?
0: What he
3: are
0: knows you everything, mate.
2: I've just had a stab in the dark.
3: 4-0, Newcastle leads South. And Tyson Frizzell gets a little pass away and they come up toward the halfway line where the player, the other front rower in Hopwood, plays it. And back inside it comes to Tyson Frizzell again. Over the halfway goes Tyson, tackle five, back for Smith. Here's the kick again, this one down to Dufty. Dufty takes it on the full. 10 out from his own line and a wall of Newcastle defenders bring him down 21 metres out.
0: I'll tell you what, this South Sydney side, they are in trouble here tonight. Dave Ricciow, he mentioned it pre-game. Would there be a bit of an emotional come down from last week? And I'm just watching him in back play. They are hands on hips, hands on head, walking back behind the ball.
3: Now Latrell Mitchell gets his first touch and the Burrow go up. 11 metres his own side of the halfway line. The Rabbitohs trail by 4 points to nil. Long way to go in this one, but kids, Talis Duncan has it right on the halfway line, and that's where we'll play it. Smith comes back toward the middle. Murray gets it to Sullivan. And then it comes out to Jackie Whiten, who finds Graham. And Graham can't get away from Brady Best. And brought down on tackle five, about 15 metres inside Knights territory. Whiten at dummy half. Sullivan. Now, that kick might be too long, and Pong has got no problem taking that. About five out from his own line, and then busts the line, Ponga. And they do well to bring him down. It's another Mick delivery, well-played moment. Played to Fletcher Sharp. The Cessnock Goanna, maybe caught him offside there. I thought South were offside. Get up and play at 22, their own side of the halfway line. Smith at dummy half. And then to Marju, that big winger straight through the middle. At the play of the ball, it'll go Crosland. It'll go Smith. Oh, and they're really taking it to them, Newcastle. Just their own side of the halfway line. Now it'll go to Kalen Ponga. Quick hands required. Gagai. Gagai gets away from one. A hit of obstruction. So Gagai just takes the tackle. And it's tackle number five, says our man Ash Klein. He will play it. Then it comes across now. Smith again with a high, high kick. Here comes Dom Young, tries to bat it back, but bats it forward, and it'll be knock-on. It'll be South's ball. Just a simple, knock-on from the Newcastle side, but they are taking the game to South.
11: Yeah, if I'm Newcastle, I'm going back to that right edge with Latrell Mitchell and Alex Johnson. Alex Johnson got in Latrell Mitchell's way. They're not talking. The communication's lacking. And he tried to get up those ones. Like, remember back in the day when you were with Cooper Cronk partnering, they'd come up in front of the line, try to balk you, but then he came back and he put Latrell Mitchell under a lot of pressure.
0: Dangerous game up.
3: 4-0, Beacon Trade scoreboard, 9.5 gone. Triple M rocks the NRL finals. Brandon Smith at dummy half, South have the ball. And then it goes across to Fifita. Fifita is met by a wall of Newcastle defenders. That's play number three. They might have been wooden spooners last year, Newcastle, but they're going to go. Oh, there's a simple, knock on at first receiver. Cam Murray, he don't make too many mistakes. He's made one then, and they are right under pressure now. The mighty Rabbitohs, and they trail 4-0.
11: As soon as that ball hit the deck, I seen a lot of South players put hands on hips. Dave Regan was right. The emotional roller coaster, we just mentioned it. They're struggling outside. Dave Fifita just walk into the defensive line. Someone's got to grab the ball. They've got to come. Come with me, fellas. They need to gain some energy. They need to get some spark in their side kicks.
3: Now, scrum feed will obviously be Newcastle, Sand and Smith, and then to Bradman Best. So Best will play at 30 metres out back to Crosley. Smith again, then the ball comes across to Hopwood, who takes the tackle 25 metres out centre of the park. Right side they go. Smith is there, Ponga, and numbers, and Ponga! Almost breaks them open. He's brought down 9 metres out from the Rabbitohs line. Quick play the ball, Gagai, and Smith, and then Crosland, then Frizzell. It comes to Sharp, and good defence to stop him. 19 metres out. That's better. 4-0 Newcastle lead. Smith again goes left, gets the pass on to Best. Best runs away from Whiten, but straight into Keon Kalamatangi. Last play, 15 metres out, tackle five, played to Crosland. Smith will kick right across the face of the uprights. Up they go, batted back, and over the dead ball line. I've got to tell you, though, every time Gagai or Dom Young chase down one of those high kicks, it looks dangerous.
0: Yeah, they look dangerous out there. Alex Johnson, he doesn't even want to compete there on Dom Young. That's a matchup they'll just keep going back to. But on to your point, Widgie, they are not prepared to roll their sleeves up tonight, this South Sydney side. They just want to move the ball around, not getting people in the tackles. They just look a little bit off.
11: Because as a half, you need to land that kick with Dominic Young on the try line.
0: In the in-goal.
11: Because they're just waiting for him to catch and make it a tackle, and they've got to land it on the in-goal.
3: Expert comments, Sibas Super, build your something the smart way. I'm just looking at Manu Leilua. Is he favouring an arm there? The number 12 for Newcastle. So 10 metres their own side of the halfway line. Smith gets into dummy half, and then the ball comes back across to Kaloa Matangi. At the halfway line as the tackle count restarted again, 12 gone. Newcastle lead 4-0 as Triple M rocks the footy on Triple M and Listener. Now Sullivan, and then Matty Dufty, met by Sharp, met by Best, and stopped about 11 metres out. The Rabbitohs finally in good ball. It goes from Sullivan. It goes to Crazy Joe Totola, and he's brought down 30 metres out right in front of the post. That must be tackled four. It is. Now they come back to the right for Sullivan. Into the line goes Whiten, and brought down 20 metres out, 15 in from touch. What have they got? Short side on the last. Fifita back to Sullivan. Sixes and sevens. Murray. Murray gets it past to Walker. Walker puts a beautiful kick in. The chase is on. And I think it's gone touching goal. So this will be a zero tackle, 20 metre restart. No need to go upstairs. Oh, now we've got Latrell and Dane Gagai having a little push and shove. Talking trash. They're talking trash. Latrell. And oh, here they go again at it. They're at it again.
11: Was there a punch?
3: Latrell.
11: Was there a swing?
3: I thought I saw a punch there. Harvey Norman replay. So Gagai gets up. Latrell pushes in. Oh, I think Latrell might be in trouble here.
12: Little open hander.
3: Yeah, Latrell might be in a bit of trouble here, boys.
12: I think he's all right. Just a little push there. He misses him.
11: He just flicked the chin. That's in the bin. He cannot do it. I'm Latrell Mitchell's biggest fan, but they've set a precedent for it this year. You can't do an open hand slap.
12: Semi-finals, Woodsy, I reckon.
11: Well, mate.
12: Let him go.
11: I'm with you, but these referees, God knows what they're going to do.
3: All right, Harvey Norman replay. So it's a little bit of push and shove.
12: How good is it?
3: Between two old teammates, Latrell Mitchell.
11: We caught it before the game, boys.
3: Yeah, let's have see if we can have a listen here to Ash Klein.
11: This is a big moment, boys. This is a big moment.
13: You have to tell me because I was coming towards it. It's afterwards when everything's broken up.
3: There was no need for Latrell to get involved.
11: Oh, he's got the jab first. No wonder why his open hand slapped him. Dane Gagai's hit him with a little sneaky shirt punch. How good is it? This is semi-final footy, fellas. Just give him a warning and let's move on.
3: Yeah, 100%.
11: Give him a warning and move on.
3: Nothing in it. Nothing in it.
11: We knew it was coming with these two blokes, boys. They are great mates, but when you're on the field, you become competitors and you want to win. And this is what we love to see in semi-final footy. Do or die, boys.
3: Harvey Norman replay. I say again, though, Woodsy, there's probably no need for Latrell to get involved in any of that.
11: He's got the shirt punch. What do you want him to do?
13: No strike. That's fine.
3: All right, let's have a listen.
0: No striking.
3: Cam Murray is getting spoken to by Ash Klein.
13: Whatever happened over there, there's no need for a run. We are going to have a penalty case to Newcastle, all right?
3: Oh.
13: Okay. I'm going to cut that out, right? We're not going to have it. No, we're not going to have that type of incident occur throughout the game. Doesn't matter.
3: That's good. Right. Yes. We're 13 on 13. Knight's got a penalty. Let's play rugby league.
11: Well done, Ashley Klein.
3: Bravo.
11: Well done,
3: Bravo.
11: Ashley Klein.
3: Let's play rugby league.
11: I am not a fan of Ash Klein, but that is a great decision.
3: I mean,
11: well done.
3: You don't want blokes to be getting binned for pushing and shoving. The crowd loves
11: it.
3: And Latrell's at it again. Gagai's got the pass away. They're into it again here. And, okay, Newcastle have the ball. Played back to Crosland. Crosland got the pass. Now I can hear a whistle here. Penalty offside South. Penalty offside South.
0: No, it's not.
3: It's not? Okay. Okay.
0: Off the mark.
13: Dane has to play it.
3: Okay.
11: Oh, they're saying
13: Dane
11: the court held with Dane Gagai, but then he passed it after the whistle, so Dane Gagai's got to go back to play the ball.
3: Righto. 4-0, 14 gone, Newcastle lead, Beacon Trade scoreboard. What a game. So this is the try scorer, Jermaine McEwen. Scored the try off a high kick. Crosland is there now. Croker gets a pass to the veteran Tyson Frizzell.
11: He's been enormous to start the game, boys. Frizzell.
3: Oh, yeah, awful play the ball, but it's a penalty. Newcastle. Dear, oh dear, Totola. Infringement in the ruck there. Harvey Norman replay. South need to probably cool down a little bit, fellas.
0: No, I think this is exactly what they need, Maroon. They need a bit of a rev up because they've been really flat to start this game. Totola really unlucky in that play the ball. Frizzell just caught his knee. Newcastle 45 out here, back on the attack.
3: Sharp. And now for Tyson Frizzell again. 10 metres inside South territory. They'll get up and play it. They'll go to the right side. And it comes out to Hopwood. Hopwood's going to take the tackle 35 metres out. He will get up and play it. Ponga's the dummy half this time. Sandon Smith changes the direction back to Ponga. Ponga then gets a pass on to Jermaine McEwen. So they work that right side, their right side again. At the play, the ball, it comes to Sandon Smith. Smith then gets it to Ponga. Ponga gets it to Sharp. Back inside comes Marju. 19 metres out from the Rabbitohs line on tackle 4. At the play, the ball, Crosland's got it. Sharp's got, Smith's got it. Ponga's got it. Now numbers. Now Gagai, beautiful tackle. Copybook tackle. and he'll get up and play it back on tackle five. Sand and Smith kicks across the face of the uprights. They're all onside. It's batted back. It's still alive. It's sharp. It's Maju for the corner, and he loses it in the act of scoring.
12: Six more
3: tackles here. Is it South will get the Knights will get six more. Well, the Knights. I want to see that on the Harvey Norman replay.
11: It's 20-minute restart, boys.
12: Take it in advantage.
11: 20-minute restart, boys.
3: So the Knights have taken their advantage.
14: Play the ball, 10 out. South ball, 10 out.
11: It was a knock-on from Fletcher Sharp, boys, too, in the back play. It was a great tackle. Campbell Graham again, one-on-one with Greg Marshall. What's he thinking? Come in field, brother. That's 2-0, Campbell Graham.
3: Newcastle, 7 of 8 sets complete. South, 5 of 7. 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T's and C's apply. South's Totola is going to be brought down by Hopwood. 20 metres his own side of the halfway line. Gee, this game's going at a hectic pace. Smith and then Walker got the pass away to Luttrell. Luttrell tries to shrug. He tries to shrug away. But the battle continues with Gagai. In their own side of the halfway line and back toward the centre once again. The Rabbitohs through Keon Kalomatungi. Tackle five just their own side of the halfway line. Here's Sullivan's kick. And again, not a lot of pressure for Kalen, who takes it on the full 12 out from his own line. A little bit of broken field here. He does a hop, skip and a jump, and he's brought down. Let's go down to the sideline for Bob Jane. David Riccio.
11: Brilliantly handled by Ashley Klein as far as that melee is concerned between the South Sydney Rabbitohs and the Newcastle Knights. You mentioned Francis Manulelua earlier, Maroon. That right elbow, this is courage personified.
3: Hang on a second, we'll come back to you, mate. Marju's gone right through. Okay, back to you, David.
11: Yeah, courage personified, 24 years of age, suffered a dislocated elbow against the Warriors when they last played. He's wearing strapping. Guys, I've never seen it before. He looks like one of those police or security guards. They do that, the testing of the German Shepherds.
3: Oh, yes.
11: On the arm. Oh, yeah. There's that much padding on his arm. He is tough.
3: Here's Best playing it now to that man, Manulelua. Then for Fletcher Sharp. Up goes the kick. Duffy comes in. Oh, they let it bounce. Why on earth did they let it bounce? And Alex Johnson picks it up. And what does the great Gus Gould say? When you let a rugby league ball bounce, you invite misery into your life. Newcastle 4, South 0. 18 gone. Beacon Trade scoreboard. Duffy trying to work his way out of the 20. They just need to watch their onside here, Newcastle. Ball comes across to Fifita. Fifita is brought down 20 metres out. 18 gone. What a game. What a night for rugby league. It's semi-final time. Murray and then Walker. And then it goes out to Talis Duncan, who's brought down by Gagai, who's having a wow of a game. Tackle five is the call. Luttrell will have to kick this time. And he does. But again, no pressure on Kalen, who takes it. Now 30 metres out, Woodsy. They're going to start this set virtually at the halfway line.
11: Yes, this is about to give the Newcastle Knights defence a wrap. It's something they're not known for too well, but they are defending so well. South are trying to move the ball early. As you see, a really good shift from Newcastle, but it's a great read from Campbell Graham. But Newcastle's defence, it's as good as their attack tonight, boys. They are pressuring South Sydney.
3: Now, the dummy half is Fletcher Sharp. Sharp goes one way, gets a little pass away to Manulelua, then Bradman Best. But, you know, it's so Justin Holbrook. Even when he was at the Titans, they were a great shifting side in one of the very few times in their history where they were good to watch.
11: He plays to the strengths of his side. He doesn't try to be someone they're not. Well, he's got weapons out wide, so he uses them.
3: Ponga and Gagai and Numbers. Gagai still going. The veteran is still going. 20 metres out. Penalty. What have we got here? Penalty Newcastle.
11: Late hit from Latrell Mitchell on McEwen. There's just no need to do it. He came in, he put him on the ground, and he also almost took himself out.
12: Yeah, Kalen Ponga here. This is just absolutely brilliant ball play. He skips over, gets to the 5-8 Cody Walker. Latrell Mitchell, he gets sucked in, hit Jermaine McEwen, and Dane Gagai, he was nearly away. They have South Sydney on the absolute ropes here in Newcastle. They need to capitalise on the scoreboard.
11: It's the right edge, boys. Left edge is Latrell Mitchell, Johnston and Cody Walker together. They're not on the same page. And that's Kalen Ponga's go-to side. He's just getting on the outside. He's causing too much havoc.
3: Newcastle 4, South 0 on the Beacon Trade scoreboard. Smith. And then Hopwood. And Hopwood's going to play it. About

0: and he's only about 18 metres out. Now the ball is centre of the park as Sharp, who gets it to Smith. Drops one under for Jermaine McEwen. Looking for try number two. He's eight metres out. Crosland, Hopwood, got the pass away to Croker. Newcastle, lovely ball back to Crosland. Then Frizzell, right side, Jermaine McEwen. Jermaine McEwen straightens up, and they bring him down 8 metres out. Tackle four, and he'll get up and play it back. The dummy half, Crosland again, gets it away to Smith. Then it goes to Sharp, onto Kalen, and then it goes quick hands out to Marju for the corner. But I think they've got him into touch. He's gone into touch. So a couple of times Marju, he's tempted fate. He's gone to the sideline, and he just hasn't looked like he was going to score on the two or three times he's taken on the sideline.
1: Oh, Maroon, it's great footy, but they're coming down this edge. They've gone the opposite side of the field this time. Campbell Graham comes in to try to shut it down. As Luke Curie said, you need a jam against a side like this. But it's the covering tackle from Jack White and Bud Sullivan. Opposite end of the field, Cody Walker and Latrell not on the same page. Jack White and Bud Sullivan are, and they come up with a huge stop there.
0: Alex Johnson has it for the Rabbitohs. It's still 4-0. Newcastle leads South on the Triple M Beacon Trade scoreboard. We do it for Reiman Maccas. 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Only had 38% of the ball in the last 10 minutes. But now Dufty finds a bit of room. Whiten's gone right through and brought down by Brady Best just inside Newcastle's end. Played to Graham, given to Fifita. Fifita, this is better from South. And he'll play at 15 metres. Tackle count restarts. Sullivan, Keon Koloa Matangi. Now we got a game. 29 metres out, he'll get up and play it. And Cheese gets the pass away. They're inside the 20. We've got Hubner out there now. Is that Lockie Hubner? I think it is. He'll get up and play it. Right side it comes Sullivan. Sullivan takes the line on and he's brought down. Okay, what do we got here? Penalty Souths.
1: Yeah, same thing as Latrell Mitchell there. I think it was... Looks like it was Jermaine McEwen. He's just taken out Cam Murray on the inside there, Jaden Sullivan, but just shows how quickly a game can change on last tackle. Leleua, he jumps on, flops. South Sydney now, they're on the charge. It's only 4-0 here. They could score and go in front, and all the running against them.
0: 22 and a half minutes have gone in the first half of this game. Newcastle have looked the better side. Brandon Smith, and then he got the pass away to Lockie Hubner. Hubner's on! He's over! Ooh. Is he? No, he's not. He's a millimetre short. Play to Smith. They'll come the short side. Numbers. Whiten. Can he get around Best? No way. Brought down 3 metres out. He'll get up and play it back at dummy half. They try short again. It's Graham. And that's already tackle four. But look how deep they are now. Left side, the Rabbitohs. It goes to Sullivan, who gets it to Hubner, who gets it to Cody Walker. And Dufty gets cleaned up by Jermaine McEwen, tackle five. Oh, this Jermaine McEwen's having a game. Last play, there's the kick. Cross the face of the uprights. Bradman Best takes it beautifully. Bradman Best is making a difference out there, Woodsy.
1: Oh, he's been massive. I really thought they would have took the 2 points just to try and settle it down, Kez. Go down 4-2.
0: There's Dom Young. Dom Young's away. Oh. What a run from Dom Young. He is, in the NRL, the best player to watch at the moment. Then Sharp, then it goes to Smith, who goes to Ponga. And then back inside comes Jermaine McEwen again. Dom Young at the moment. You don't need the facts and figures, just watch. Now, here they come, Newcastle. Inside the 30 metres, it's Crouch. He'll get up and play at 25 out in centre field. Crosland is there. Then it goes to Smith. Then it goes to Jermaine McEwen, 15 metres out. Newcastle 4 lead South 0, and they get a penalty. It's a high shot. We'll maybe take the 2 and put them up by a converted try.
1: Kez, I'm a big fan of taking 2 in the semis, because semis, the tries come out of just like missed opportunity. Like the kick before, a little late flick pass. You need to get points on the board early.
2: Yeah, just watching Sander Smith. He's pointing to the touchline here. They're going to back himself, this Newcastle side. They have absolutely nothing to lose tonight, Woodsy. They've got to come to their right. They've got to go at Latrell Mitchell, Alex Johnson, Cody Walker on that side.
0: Jagai and Smith and Crouch. 10 metres out from the South line, looking for their second try. Played to Crosland. It went to Sharp. Sharp got it to Ponga. Ponga got it out to Marju. He'll step back inside this time and get away from one. Oh, he's 3 metres out. They'll go short.

0: outside out of dummy half. Tackle count restart, says Ash Twine. And Newcastle are right on the South try line, thanks to Dom Young. Bradman Best has got it. Sharp now. It goes to Croker. Croker gets it away to Crouch. And Crouch is going to play it 8 metres out right in front of the post. Newcastle on the attack. Getting up to play it. Left side, Tyson Frizzell. And Tyson's brought down 2 metres out from the South line. He will play it. Out of dummy half goes Crosland. Sand and Smith. Then the kid from Naviac, Croker. Five out right in front of the post. So it goes from Crosland. It goes to Sharp. He puts a little kick in. The chase is there. That's a try. That'll be a try to Dane Gagai. Gagai gets a try for Newcastle. We'll have a look at the put down. But I don't see a problem with that on the Harvey Norman replay.
1: Oh, this is absolutely outstanding. Sandon Smith, he's got the seven on his back. Dylan Brown, he's no longer there with the ACL. This time he gets Jermaine McHugh and Dane Gagai. They flatten up. Kalen Ponga, he's a threat out the back, which takes Alex Johnson away. As we're just watching Dane Gagai, he puts that ball down, Woodsy, about a metre inside the dead ball line. This Newcastle side have been shot out of an absolute cannon to start this game, and it's Sandon Smith who's steering the ship.
2: Mate, it's great work from Sandon Smith, because what he's done, he showed us the variation there. We called for it. Come to the right edge, let's shift, and let's try to get around Latrell Mitchell again. But what they do is they have Dane Gagai leading on the inside, but what they are, they're using him as the flat runner to go through and get that grubber, and it's just a set play from Sandon Smith. Well done, young man. That is a great variation, because all eyes were on the back out of Ponga, and they just fooled that left edge of South Sydney.
0: 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And Bob Jane T-Marts, of course, with Dave Riccio on the sideline. The Prize Buster sale's on. BobJane.com.au, Pertec kick predictor, 82%. There's no question that's a try. Are we still looking at that? No, that's all okay. So now Sandon Smith will try and add the extras. Now, he's missed an easy one already tonight. He won't want to make a habit of that. That one looks better. And so Newcastle leads Souths 10-0 as Triple M rocks the footy.
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4: Guys, what's blatantly clear is that Tyson Frizzell and Dane Gagai have come to Sydney tonight declaring this will not be my last game in a Newcastle jersey. They are both playing inspired football. Two wonderful custodians of the Knights jerseys. Frizzell and Gagai, they're leading this underrated outside as the underdogs here tonight. Newcastle to a 10-0 lead. Boys, I'm keeping an eye on Knights winger Greg Marzu. He just hasn't been 100%. He's slow to get back on side. It seems to be some type of leg problem. He's staying out there, but he's just not 100%. Keeping an eye on Marzu.
1: Yeah, he got injured a few weeks ago against Manly. Went down a couple times with a knee. He looks, just from up here, he looks very, very hampered by that.
0: Now, just having a look. This, by the way, is game 337 for Dane Gagai. Croker, and then Sharp into the line. He got it away to Manu Langula. Kalen Pong has gone right through. Puts a little kick in for Sharp. Sharp can't get there. And it goes over the sideline. Maybe a kick wasn't the option.
2: I reckon he might have been touched just before the ball. It's a big call here. It's a big call. But
5: the timing is all right on the tackle. Otherwise, we're looking
0: all right, what are you saying, Woodsy?
2: So as they put the grubber through, Fletcher Sharp goes through, and it is perfect timing from Campbell Graham. Nothing wrong with that, but it was a call. It was a big call of the game. And does the ball go dead? Because this could be a 20-minute restart.
6: You can see at this point that he's touching the ball, which means it's legal for Campbell Graham to engage in a tackle.
0: Now, I don't know that was the option.
2: I don't think it was either, Maroon. Yeah. It's a 20-minute restart too.
0: Go Harvey Norman. 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Hurry, it ends Sunday at Harvey Norman. They present all our replays. That was no try, but that was never a try. 20-metre restart South. Finally, something's gone their way. They haven't had a lot of footy. Only 25% of it in the last 10 minutes on the Choice Hotel stats. And they trail by 10 points to nil. Alex Johnson cops a hammering. 20 metres his own side of the halfway.
1: I love that, though. It probably wasn't the right option there from Kalen Ponga, but I love that he just backed himself. First instinct was to kick the ball.
0: Now, South try and number up it again. As David Riccio was saying, Tyson Frizzell so involved in this game. Lockie Hubner gets a thumping this time. Newcastle are getting better as the game goes on. Is that a fair call? Is that a fair call, Luke Keary?
1: Yeah, definitely. They are up in the face of this South Sydney side. They've got a better line speed. They're running harder. They're tackling harder. They're working harder across the park, this Newcastle side.
0: Now, Latrell Mitchell kicks again, swirling down. But again, well, this one bounces, but straight into the arms of Kalyn Ponga.
2: Oh!
0: Who throws it to Bradman Best. What was he thinking? Best done so well to save the situation.
2: Oh.
0: But that was what you...
1: What was that? What was that?
0: He just threw it the most...
2: And they're up 10-0, boys. What was he doing?
0: Anyway, he's got the ball back in hand now. It comes across to Dockyard.
1: Oh, no.
0: Has gone right through and he's brought down.
2: That's an Achilles or a calf.
1: That Cody Walker.
2: Yeah, Cody Walker's gone.
0: Now it comes across to Kalyn Ponga. Gets the pass away. Quickly down to you, David.
2: Walker's gone. Major drama here for Cody Walker. He signals straight to the bench. It looks to be a right leg problem. Absolute disaster. He's coming from the field.
0: Yeah,
2: Cody Walker, disaster.
0: He's
2: right
0: hopping.
2: Right leg injury.
0: Okay, here's Jermaine McEwen. He's cut him open again. Pass round the
1: play
0: back.
1: On.
0: It's off a South player. This will be play on. And it's a South ball, but they're tackled in the end goal. It's going to be a penalty to South. But the big news here, let's go back to you, David Riccio, on the sideline.
2: He's on the sideline, guys. He's come from the field. He's down on his backside with the medical staff of the South Sydney Rabbitohs. He's absolutely devastated. It looks to be a right ankle or right foot problem. It must be broken. It must be broken,
1: calf,
2: given the devastation on Cody's face.
0: Harvey Norman replay.
1: Yeah.
0: What did you see,
1: we're
0: Luke?
1: Just watching here on the replay. It looks like he's just done his calf there as he's come across. You can see on his face there, he knows he would have popped it straight away. South Sydney, they save another try in that left-hand corner. It was Jermaine McEwen who went through. Latrell, he's going to tap the ball 10 from his own line.
0: Okay, what happens now? Walker
1: dominated.
0: Guys, you need to start thinking about what happens here.
1: Jamie Humphries, he'll come on the field. It looks like he'll go to left half.
0: Okay.
1: Brandon Smith's come back onto the field at hooker. He was spelled onto the bench. So Humphries to left half, Bud Sullivan will stay to right.
0: And we'll keep David Riccio on that situation with Cody Walker. But you South supporters, it don't look good. Let me tell you that. Smith gets the pass away to Jamie Humphries. He's fresh and he makes some yards. Five his own side of the halfway line. 9 to go in the first half. Newcastle lead this game by 10 points to nil. And I've got to tell you, they should be up by at least one more try. Tackle 5 is the call. Comes across for the kick from Humphries. Humphries' kick comes down and taken again by Kalyn. Nice and clean. Here's the man of the moment, Dom Young. Dom Young is caught. And every time he's touched the ball, let's have a look at his stats. 5 runs, 4 tackle breaks. How do you like it? Choice Hotel stats. Now the ball comes across for Marju. And is that Dom Young again? Oh, hang on, I'm confused.
1: Marju.
0: Okay, gets up and plays it. Marju, yes it is. And then Bradman Best is 20 metres his own side of the halfway line. Fletcher Sharp gets good yards out of dummy half. Turns to offload. Gets it to Crosland. Straight out it goes to Kalyn Ponga. Ponga steps inside and 2 and 3 and brought down 10 metres his own side of the halfway line. Ball is played to Crosland. And then it goes out right side again. Gagai can't get away from the defence. It's tackle 5. They're just inside the Rabbitohs half. This is where they'll play it. Back in field it comes. Sand and Smith's kick is high and deep. And Dufty goes up and takes it beautifully. And he's going to be brought down about 12 metres out. Field position, Woodsy. It's all Newcastle.
2: Yeah, they're all over him at the moment. They've just gone to another gear now that Cody Walker's gone off the chase. Croker led the one-man chase. Landed on the catch of Dufty and just got him as he surrendered to the ground. Newcastle, they can feel it, boys. They can feel it. 10-0 up. They're applying the pressure on the Knights.
0: Now Smith goes from dummy half and 12 metres his own side of the halfway line. 10-0 is the score. This is Cam Murray. He needs to... Well, he's the man now. 5 his own side of the halfway line. Play 5. And it goes to the Cheese. Back then to Jaden Sullivan. But again, this kick will put no pressure on Kalyn Ponga. He probably won't throw it to Bradman Best this time. No, he finds Greggy Marju. And there he goes. And he's brought down about 21 metres out. He'll get up and play it back. Sand and Smith now for Dom Young. I'm telling you, Dom Young, every time he's touched the ball, he looks dangerous. Not this time, they're all over him like stink on a monkey. And they bring him down 25, his own side of the halfway line. Now, it's Dane Gagai. This is better defence from the Rabbitohs. 6.5 left in the first half. And this will be Crouch again, playing it then for Crosland from inside the 40. Sneaky little kick down. Dufty will pick this up, 25 out from his own line, and start the chase back. But he's met by a wall of Newcastle defence. Basami Sorlo's out there now for Newcastle, in fact. Played to Humphreys, it went to Alex Johnson. Alex Johnson, if ever you're going to score a try, can you do it before half-time? Played again, and out now to Luttrell. And Luttrell is brought down just inside Newcastle's territory on the third tackle. Played then to Humphreys again. Back into Hubner. Hubner goes across. Oh, there's a big hit. And the ball's come loose. Offside, Newcastle. Okay, well, the hit was absolutely... It just was an absolute bell ringer, but Ref Ash Klein's got Newcastle offside.
1: Big Francis Manu Lalaua, he comes out of the line on Cam Murray and absolutely folds him in half. Cam just saw him coming, but he's offside here. South Sydney, this is a massive opportunity for him. 5.5 minutes onto the clock. Jamie Humphreys, he's kicked the ball to the left-hand touchline. They need to get the big fella Latrell Mitchell the ball.
0: Okay, inside the 20 metres. 5 to go before the break. 10-0 Newcastle. Latrell will take the tap. And away go the Rabbitohs again. Then it comes across to Keon Kalaomatangi. I ask again, is this his last game in the red and green? 15 metres out, play to Smith. Comes across to Hubner. Hubner's met this Newcastle defence all over him, and they bring him down. 8 metres out, right in front of the post on tackle two. Then it goes to the Cheese. Left side, long pass, Sullivan. Sullivan, Humphreys. Then Luttrell. Beautiful tackle. Gagai brings him down. Mick delivery, well played moment. Inside again for Humphreys. Gets it to Kalaomatangi. And Kalaomatangi goes across field. This is good footy. Gets a pass away. Numbers out here. Whiten. And then it goes out to the winger, Graham. I'm not sure. I'm not sure if Graham was here out. I'm not sure. Was he in the field of play?
2: That's why he's one of the good finishes of the game. He's so consistent. But it's the man you just said, Maroon. Keon Kalaomatangi, he's in his last game. He doesn't want it to be. He ran into contact. He bumped off two or three defenders. Drift across field. He got it. He got Bradman Best come up. He got caught inside two lanes. He wasn't sure who to go for. He throws a little chip over the top. Finds Jackie Whiten. Jack Whiten holds up a defender. But it's the put down from Campbell Graham. We've got to see the replay, because they had two men covering it across in Greggy Marzu. And he's a Caelan Ponga as we just get the replay now. It's Bradman Best, sorry. They're coming. We're watching this replay. As we watch it, he comes down, he gets low. Try time. That is a great finish from Campbell Graham.
0: So, for all that they have copped in the first half, it's only 10-4, Souths fans. I mean, they haven't been the better side, I'll give you the tip. But it's only 10-4. Kick to come from the sideline, Latrell Mitchell.
2: Kez, why don't I ask you a question? Cody Walker goes down. I don't mind Jamie Humphreys coming in. He didn't play much last week. He's brought some energy. He's got a huge boot, which what South Sydney lack at the moment. I think this could be a little bit of a bonus for South.
1: Yeah, I was just about to say it was their best defensive set, the set before this one, South Sydney. And it was Jamie Humphreys. He was the man that started it. A big hit on Dom Young. Then they get the penalty on last tackle. It was a huge turning point. And Campbell Graham, that is the goodest finish you'll see. And Latrell Mitchell here,
2: he's right
1: on the sideline.
2: He's right in front of the doctor.
0: 51%.
1: Talk us through it, Doc.
0: Pertek kick predictor. Pertek's hoses don't crack. And here comes Latrell right on the sideline. That looks okay. Wow. That looks okay. It's 10-6. Newcastle leads South as Triple M rocks the footy.
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4: Yeah, shattering news here for South Sydney fans, and far as Cody Walker is concerned, gone for the game. It's a calf injury. He felt a significant pain there as soon as he reeled out of that tackle. He found his way off the field. He's gone straight up the tunnel. Look, he'll go for scans to determine the full severity of that injury. But a devastating blow. Cody Walker gone for the game with a calf problem.
0: Well, this has massive ramifications if Souths are to go on and win this game. What happens with Cody Walker? Oh, they've dropped the ball. Penalty. Wow. 2-on-1 strip. 2-on-1 strip. South penalty.
1: Oh, that's a really harsh call there.
0: Oh, yeah.
1: I think it was Jermaine McEwen on Keon Kalaomatangi. Just trying to make the tackle. We're watching on the Harvey Norman replay. It's Phoenix Crossland. puts his hand. Yeah, no, that's a great call from Ash Klein. He's got that one right. Phoenix Crossland had his hands all over that ball.
0: So just such an entertaining first half of rugby league. And it has gone so quickly, fellas. Expert comment, Siba Super, build your something the smart way. And, of course, the Beacon Trade scoreboard, 10-6. Newcastle lead the Rabbitohs. Keon Kalaomatangi is at the halfway line. There is 2 minutes left in the first half. The Cheese is a dummy half now. He gets it to Cam Murray. Cam Murray gets a beautiful offload back to Brandon Smith. Now the Rabbitohs, could they go to the halftime break in the lead? Gets up and plays it back. From Humphreys, it'll go out to Sullivan. He holds it up, then gets it on to Fifita. Fifita is brought down 25 metres out. There's 90 seconds left in the first half of this game. Smith is there. Cam Murray at first receiver. Then the pass went to Keon Kalaomatangi. Tackle five, quick play the ball. Sixth tackle. Tackles count restarts. Comes out now to Humphreys. South's on the attack with 1 minute and 15 seconds. A fresh set. The ball will be played back to Brandon Smith. He threw it. Sullivan did so well to pick it up because nobody knew where it was going. And then it went back to Cam Murray, who'll take the tackle. 1 minute left in the first half of this game. At the play the ball, it'll be Smith again. It'll be Sullivan. It'll be Dufty. It'll be Jackie Boy Whiten, who's brought down. And he'll get up and play it now. It's 50 seconds left in this half. Dufty goes to Sullivan. Sullivan goes to Murray. Oh, Kalaomatangi. They opened up for him. That's tackle four. At the play the ball, we'll see Smith go. Tackle count restart again. Murray, Dufty, numbers. Why didn't he throw it? And he'll take the tackle 3 metres out with 30 seconds left in the first half. He'll get up and play it back to David Fifita. Fifita for the line. He's over the line, but I don't think he'll fall down. I think he might be held up.
5: David, you play the ball.
2: Yes. I'm going here, right? I'm going one play to the post. Keel McComaton, get me a quick play of the ball. Then get Murray out the back next play. Give Latrell Mitchell early ball, please.
0: 22 seconds. Tackle one. Hubner. Keon Kalaomatangi. 15 seconds left in the first half. Played to the Cheese. Right side. Cam Murray kicks. I don't know that that was the play. And I just don't know. Cam Murray tried to dab a little kick into the in-goal area.
1: I think he thought that might have been the last play of the half.
0: Yes, okay.
1: Brandon Smith, Jamie Humphreys and Matt Dufty, they were on the left-hand side of the field screaming for the ball. Brandon Smith, he went to the right side. Cam Murray puts it on the toe. It's a missed opportunity from South Sydney.
0: Well, I tell you what, Newcastle dominated that half of football for 36 minutes. But they only go in 10-6. The big news is Cody Walker has a calf injury. He will take no further part in this game. And what a game it is. 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
0: Well, let's hope all the finals action's going to be this good. Newcastle leads South at halftime by 10 points to 6. But I'm going to tell you, Woodsy, I think Newcastle, look, they should be up by more. It should be 18-6, 16-6, something like that.
4: Yeah, definitely. Like South Sydney, they look lethargic tonight. They look like they missed the jump. This is elimination finals footy. You've got to be ready to go. But they have had two massive weeks, you know, with the emotion around the Dry Arrow 100th game and the lead-up to that. But Newcastle, wow, they were shot out of a cannon, Kez. They were outstanding to watch. Dane Gagai's battle with Latrell Mitchell. It's like that little melee just threw Latrell off. He forgot he had to play footy, and he was more worried about Dane Gagai. And we caught it before the game. For the Knights to be any good, they need to shift. And, geez, they've just moved South Sydney side to side, and the middle forwards for South can't handle it. And defensively, they just haven't been there.
18: Yeah, they did really well at the start of the game. They decided to just shift that battle out to the edges, but South Sydney, on the other hand, they wanted to do the same thing, which is utterly bizarre. When the opposition comes with their two front rollers not in the side, go through the middle. From the very first set, South wanted to trick their way around, cheat their way out of the own net. Boys, Keon Kolomatangi, Cam Murray, Tavita, go straight through the middle of this Newcastle side. They've missed a trick, South Sydney. But as you said, Maroon, they're not out of this game.
0: No.
18: At 10-6, they could have scored there on the bell to take the lead. They're right in this. We know the weapons they have across this field. Newcastle have a huge 40 minutes. They're going to come down a little bit now, Newcastle. You'd expect South just to get up a bit. The loss of Cody Walker is massive, but as you said, Woodsy, I like Humphreys. Very athletic on that edge.
4: Really, really good player. Really, really calm and knows his game. Just he won't sort of chance his arm too often, but he'll kick the corners and he'll know the right times to run.
0: Okay, so what the boys were alluding to now, if you're late to the game, is that Cody Walker has left the field with a calf injury. He won't be back tonight. Looking at some of the stats for Choice Hotels, and Dom Young, as I said, 85 run meters, 5 tackle breaks for 8 runs.
18: He's dead set nearly been the best player on the field,
0: yeah.
18: Dom.
0: And South have had plenty of ball in the last 10 minutes, but completing at 20 of 22 and Newcastle 16 of 19.
4: Boys, I'd like to see Talis Duncan get some more ball this second half. He's only had 5 runs for 38 metres. I think he's one that can really open up the game on that left edge for South Sydney as well.
18: Mate, the quality of this game, you just said it there, Maroon. 16 of 19 for the Knights. Those three incompletions. That was Greg Marzu trying to score tries.
4: 3 tries.
18: On the left-hand side of the field. And South, on the other hand, they haven't been bad. They just haven't taken the physical battle to Newcastle.
0: Well, it's another 40 minutes to go. What do you think, like, for us, for me, I go, well, look, they haven't played that good, South. But there's still a red-hot cracker winning. So what does Wayne Bennett say to them at halftime?
18: I think they just calm down. What Woodsy said then about Jamie Humphreys? Just relax. they got to get into the physical game first before they're even a chance, and that's that whole middle. Cam Murray, he's been way off his game in that first half, had a few errors, kicked the ball there at the end, but they need to simplify this game.
0: Okay, that's half time. Newcastle 10, South 6. We do it for Riemann Maccas. 2 minutes, we'll be back underway with the second half as Triple M rocks the footy.
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19: Mitre 10's got your back. 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Mitre 10 trade.
0: And the pressure is on. Luttrell is there. Johnson is there. Taken by Dom Young. Given inside. The ball goes to Jermaine McEwen. And McEwen is going to score the opening try for the Newcastle Knights.
2: Oh, look at the red, white, blue flag.
0: It goes to Sharp, he puts a little kick in. The chase is there. That's a try. That'll be a try to Dane Gagai. Gagai gets a try for Newcastle.
1: This Newcastle side have been shot out of an absolute cannon to start this game.
0: Galamatangi goes across field. This is good footy. Gets a pass away. Numbers out here. Whiten. And then it goes out to the winger, Graham. I'm not sure if Graham was here out.
2: They're coming. We're watching this replay. As we watch it, he comes down. It gets low. Try time. That is a great finish from Campbell Graham.
0: Newcastle dominated that half of football for 36 minutes, but they only go in 10-6.
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6: 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Horse racing identity, Blake Spriggs says he's listening.
18: Yeah, in. Big Spriggs, he's listening. Spriggs, he's trained you in the mornings, he says.
6: Yeah, he's in the spa bath, he says, having champers.
18: Oh,
6: I wonder if he's on his own. He takes good care. Oh, he won't miss out on anything in life.
18: One of the great jockeys.
8: He deserves it, mate. He's jockey. He's been hard on the horses.
6: Yeah, he has been hard on the horses, and he's really enjoying his life now, by all reports.
18: Tell you what, for some of the games we had to suffer through this year at 6 p.m. boys,
8: yeah. Mate,
18: this is the reward.
6: Oh, this is.
18: This is the reward.
2: This has been made up for everything we've seen tonight. It's been sensational.
18: Oh, tight.
6: Who wins the game?
2: For South's only be down 10-6. I feel that's huge for them. I reckon they're going to come out here. Wayne will have one of the great halftime speeches for him, and I reckon they get it done in the second half.
18: No, I think it's right in the balance, Marino. I just think attitude-wise, Newcastle have turned up with a far superior attitude. I think they get away with it.
6: Okay.
18: The footy gods.
6: And no.
2: I don't want this game to finish, boys.
6: No, first half go so quick?
2: Oh, mate, I'm feeling in a good mood tonight, boys.
6: Cody Walker will miss the remainder of tonight with a calf injury, and we don't know
18: what
6: goes
18: on. That'll be him done. Yeah, when you come off like that.
6: The winner of this game plays the loser of the Waz and the Dolphins.
2: So either way, they're going to have to travel as well, either up at Suncorp or New Zealand. That's huge.
6: So that really... Well, we want to do it one step at a time, don't we? One half of footy at a time.
2: Let's just get through this game
6: first. Let's get through this game here. And then tomorrow, of course, we'll have that 4 o'clock game for you, which is the Dolphins and the Waz.
2: You know what? I want to ask you a question. In the Fair Dinkum departments.
6: Yeah.
2: There is more blue, red, white and blue here, brother. What is happening?
6: I'm going to ask you something in the Fair Dinkum department. If you need drugs, get them from your doctor, okay? Don't go up to the local pub and buy them. Because you're off top.
2: Is he so good? Look at the flags. They're way outnumbering South Sydney, aren't they, Kez?
6: Because Newcastle are running out onto the field, you palooka.
2: They've come down a pack hot.
6: Watch what happens when South's run out.
2: It. How good is this?
6: Oh, that reminds me. Blake Spriggs, he's a Newcastle supporter too. That's why he's listening.
2: On you, Spriggsy. I can barely hear the South fans.
6: Now look, there's Rabbitoh's flag.
2: It's gone quiet.
6: It's gone because you shut the window.
2: It's a setup.
6: You're a fool, man. I know what you're doing, man. You're a fool. And there's the Rabbitoh's flags everywhere. Good turnout here. It's not a packed house. It's not packed to capacity. I would suggest somewhere. What do you reckon?
2: What is wrong with your supporters? They should be packing it out. It's elimination final, brother.
6: Okay, there's probably 30,000 South supporters here and 3,000 Newcastle supporters.
2: Turn it up.
6: What are you asking me all the questions for? What team do you support? You played for
2: I've got five teams I support, brother.
6: You know,
2: Cronulla Sharks supporters will be here in numbers tomorrow night.
6: Anyway.
2: I've set the challenge. They're coming out.
6: You've got to pick a team and stick. Pick and stick. Can you do that?
18: The Sharks need to be booted from this competition.
2: Oh, wow.
6: Hey! Newcastle leads South 10-6 on the Mitsubishi Triton Raider scoreboard. Rabbitohs receive the ball from the kickoff. And Newcastle, maybe they just look back on and, you know, a couple of chances they really missed in that first half where maybe they could have passed the other way and kicked the other way. Nevertheless, Cam Murray has the ball for South. 15 his own side of the halfway line. 10-6 Newcastle leads South at the moment. Then played, then straight to the middle. And that's our little man, Matty Duffy, getting up to play it right in the centre of the park on tackle 5. Goes back now to Sullivan. Sullivan's kick comes down and taken on the full by Marju. Marju, always hard to put down. And he takes the tackle about 25 metres out. 1 minute gone in the second half. Played then to Sharp. Oh, Dom Young
0: made that look hard, but he's taken that ball and brought down about 25 his own side of the halfway line. Then played to Smith. Off to the left there for Bradman Best. 19 their own side of the halfway line. Sorlo now for Newcastle. And he'll play it about 11 his own side of the halfway line. Fletcher Sharp floats one out to Best. Best has got a bit of room to move. And over the halfway line goes Bradman. Remember, they scored in the opening 5 minutes of the game. Back now to Sandon Smith. This kick is coming down for Dufty to take it beautifully and then makes a little bit of ground before they bring him down. Let's go down to the sideline, get an update from Bob Jane, and this will be down to you, David Riccio.
4: And South Sydney get a much-relieving penalty. Maroon to get out of their own half. Look, just first of all, the biggest news of the first half is Cody Walker confirming it is a calf injury. He will go for scans to determine the full severity of that injury. He's just returned to the bench with crutches, so that's ominous as far as the injury to Cody Walker. Another soft tissue injury for the South Sydney club, just absolutely devastating. Wayne Bennett typically kept it simple. He just said, boys, I want you to keep turning up for each other in this second half. For the Newcastle Knights, Justin Holbrook clearly pleased with his team. He said, boys, we have to play the entire 40 minutes. South Sydney aren't going to go away. He did say, we are fitter than them. I found that interesting. We're fitter than them.
0: Okay, thank you for Bob Jane T-Marks. And the Price Buster sale is on now, bobjane.com.au. This is Sullivan, and then South go on the attack through Duffy, and then quick hands to Whiten. Well, they've taken good care of Jackie Whiten tonight. 25 metres out, he'll get up and play it on tackle three. Then back toward the centre of the park. South on the attack. Can they be first to score in the second half of this game? They trail 10-6. At the play the ball, Smith comes to the centre, and then it goes from Kalawa Matangi. That looked like a kick, and it looked like a drop ball, and then it's battered over the dead ball line. Goal line dropout. Well, it looked like it was going to be a drop ball, Woodsy, but they turned it into a little kick.
2: Yeah, it was a good little soft touch from Jamie Humphries, but it had not too many rolls on it, boys. It didn't bounce up. We see Dane Gogo falls over the top, and Talis Duncan missed it as well. Luckily, the long wingspan of Dominic Young got there to knock it dead. It's a short dropout coming here, boys.
0: Now we will see Kalen Ponga. Goal line dropout for Newcastle. There's Kalen. That's a short dropout too. It's coming down. Dom Young flew high, but it's a South ball, and it's with Alex Johnson. We haven't seen a lot of Alex today. South on the attack. They trail by four. 10 metres out. Ball is played to Smith. Sent across to Keon Kalomatungi. And again, this Newcastle Knights goal line defence gets tested. And Keon almost gets over. Brought down millimetres short. He'll get up and play it there. Brandon Smith goes to Sullivan. Sullivan tries to straighten and gets a pass away. A South player has just simply fallen over. And he'll get up and play it back. It is Jamie Humphries, 11 metres out. Then it comes back across to the centre. And it's Hubner's going to play it 2 metres out. And that is tackle four. At the play the ball, Smith again. Then to Sullivan, goes to Dufty. Dufty won't get rid of Bradman Best. And that's tackle five now, about 5 metres out from White in the dummy half. Sullivan's going to kick back out to that corner where Marju is. Marju takes it on the full, 20-metre restart.
1: Yeah, great defence there from the Newcastle Knights. They repelled him on both sides of the field. And then Jaden Sullivan on last tackle is a play the ball on the right-hand touchline. He got the ball turned back, tried to get it to Campbell Graham, and he kicked it about 4 or 5 metres dead. Newcastle Knights, their defence is on tonight.
0: Is that Dom Young getting treated in the background there? We'll get David Riccio to keep an eye on that. Five gone, Triton Raiders scoreboard, 10-6, Newcastle lead South.
1: Looks Cross like a contact, an eye.
0: Sharp, Kalen Ponga. Ponga tries to cut his way through, and now Ponga's now... Dom Young is back in the attacking line. Croker got it away to Tyson Frizzell. 15 metres inside South end of the half on play number four. The referee says go back and do it again. Go back and play it again. So he does. Croslin. And then back inside to Jermaine McEwen, who travels across field, tries to straighten up, 29 metres out. Tackle five, Jermaine McEwen will play it. This time Sandon Smith puts a kick up, and the pressure is on, and up they all go. It's back. It's still alive. It's knocked on Souths. So simple error from Souths, and this will put them under a bit of pressure. Are they going to challenge? No, they're not. Newcastle will have the ball 10 out and right in front of the post.
1: Yeah, they've just won this battle all night, Newcastle. They've just been a little bit more hungry than South Sydney when the ball's gone in the air. This time it was Campbell Graham. He goes up, gets hands to the ball. Newcastle, they've elected to take the scrum right in the middle of the field. Caelan Ponga and Sandon Smith, they're standing right in behind the scrum. They're going to pick away here and both go together.
0: So now it goes to Sharp, it goes to Ponga, and numbers. Oh, beautiful.
2: He's lost it, he's lost it.
0: Whiten, and I think, penalty, it's a penalty. So offside, Jack Whiten. Gee, that's a rough call, I thought. But Jack Whiten and penalty goes to Newcastle, which obviously means now they can have the option of... Is that a...
1: That was a ruck.
0: Ruck infringement, not a scrum penalty, I beg your pardon. So they take the tap and keep the pressure on. And this will be Crouch, who is brought down 9 metres out. Knights 10, South Sydney 6. Played to Crosland, ends up in the hands of Smith. Then Ponga now on the right side. He throws one back, taken by Jermaine McEwen. And they just throwing it around Newcastle. And McEwen's going to play it now. Back there for Gagai to send it inside to Smith. He gets it away to Tyson Frizzell. And look at the veteran go. Up toward the 10-metre line. And they'll play it now to Crosland. Then to the left side, Smith goes to Sharp. Sharp, ahead of obstruction. No, he's okay. He's brought down. 9 metres out from the south line. That must be play three, is it? Yes. Then Crosland again. Then Crouch. Crouch goes into reverse and brought down 2 metres out. Fourth play, eight gone, second half. Crosland kicks it. Knocked on Phoenix Crosland. Knocked on Phoenix Crosland. So he got a little bit too... He wants a challenge. Does he want to challenge that? Has he gone crazy? Well, it was a knock on.
2: It looked like come off his leg.
1: He's adamant. We'll just listen in here.
9: Kicks on tackle four. On field ruling is it's a knock on by Phoenix.
0: Okay, Harvey Norman, captain's challenge. Go, Harvey Norman. Don't miss big savings plus bonus gift cards on selected laptops, mobiles, home security, headphones, and more. It ends Sunday at Harvey Norman.
2: Yeah, he's gone for the little grubber, the one trying to get in behind.
10: Ball's kicked here by Phoenix Crossland. It's played out by Matt Duffy, restarting the tackle count.
2: Oh, it's going to be hard.
1: I think that's fair. Comes off his leg. It was a really poor decision.
2: Does it hit his left?
10: Just confirming Phoenix doesn't get a hand to the ball here.
2: Need a better angle here. That's okay. There's nothing wrong with that. It's a great challenge, boys.
10: Definitely comes off the leg of Phoenix. Just looking at the left hand now.
2: Don't give me this inconclusive. You can see it doesn't touch the left mid at all.
0: Yeah, it should be...
2: As you watch the replay.
10: See at this angle, the ball is well away from the hand.
2: Nothing wrong with that,
10: Phoenix
2: boys.
10: Phoenix picks the ball up cleanly.
2: Zero tackle.
0: So challenge will be successful, Newcastle.
2: I'm worried
10: referee
2: about...
10: Referee downplays his whistle for a mutual infringement. Challenge will be successful.
2: Kez, I'm worried about Brendan Smith in the middle. He's played nearly the whole first 40 minutes. He's struggling to get the dummy half and defensive. They had three sets on their try line now. I think their middle is going to be really tested here.
1: I'm worried too, Aaron.
0: I'm worried for you, Aaron. I'm thinking that you need to get more sleep and work less days. Money's not everything.
2: I'm horny for semi-finals.
0: Crosland gets it away to Croker. Oh, you're a creepy thing.
2: Oh, yes, I am, baby.
0: Croker's 5 metres out. He'll get up and play it. Crosland's there at dummy half. Then it goes to Smith. Smith got the pass away. But the Rabbitohs defence is up there, and they smother Newcastle. That's Crouch getting up to play it. Crosland again. Then it went to Sharp. Then it went to Smith. Threw it behind Ponga. And look, really, Newcastle... They don't need to score off every play. 10 points to 6, Knights lead South. 8.5 gone second half.
2: Kez said this before the game. The great way to shut this side down in Newcastle is to jam. Get up nice and hard. Jamie Humphries gets up. He puts a lot of pressure on the pass, I think, of Sandon Smith. And he just gets it wrong. That 1 centimetre is just a little bit behind Caelan Ponga. He tries to stick the mid out, but he brings it towards him, which is in a forward motion. That is great defence from the South Sydney halfback.
0: Now, South with the ball. And haven't had a lot of it in the opening minutes of the second half on the Choice Hotel stats. Ball is played to Smith. Whiten. And Whiten has had a good battle with Bradman Best tonight. Two of the better centres. The better number fours in the game. Back toward the centre, Cam Murray. Then it ends up with Dufty. He got away from Gags, but Gagai come at him again. And they'll play at 18 their own side of the halfway line. Then the cheese is at dummy half again. Then the pass went to, I think that's Keon Koloamatangi. Yes, it is. Still their own side of the halfway line. Good yards from Brandon Smith out of dummy half, but knocked on by...
9: Knocked on
0: Newcastle. So that's a great call from Ash Klein. He saw that the South player did not play at the ball, and then it was knocked on by the Newcastle player. So South got lucky there, but they'll get the ball back.
2: This is what I worry about with Brendan Smith a little bit, Kez. He come out. I'd love to see him just duck his head and go hard. He threw a dead set rocket. It almost went through the chest of Jamie Humphries. And poor old Dane Gagai, like what we just saw with Callum Ponga, sticks the mid out and drags it towards him, which is a forward motion. That's huge. South Sydney have the ball, 50 metre line. This is another good possession for them. They need to make Newcastle pay.
0: Okay, Triple M NRL for Reiman Maccas right across your final series. Here is the cheese out of the scrum. He'll play it just inside Newcastle territory. Newcastle lead 10-6. The ball is played to Latrell Mitchell. Then Keon Koloamatangi. Real momentum opportunity here for South. A lot of things gone their way in the last 2 or 3 minutes. Smith has got the ball. Sullivan then to Dufty. Dufty gets it to Whiten. Whiten gets the pass away to his winger, who's brought down Graham about 25 metres out and about 3 in from touch. Then it's played, then it comes to Sullivan, then it goes to Hubner. Hubner's inside the 20, but only just. 19 metres out, and that is tackle 3. Played again, and they go right side. Sullivan offloads to Fifita, and the big fella, they've taken care of him today. 11 metres out, that is tackle 4. 11 gone, second half. At the play, the ball again, they go that short side. Dufty brought down, last tackle. Now they're deep to the left side, but it's the last tackle for South. Played to Graham, a very ordinary pass across to Sullivan, who kicks across the face of the uprights, battered back, straight into the arms of Phoenix Crosland. Newcastle ball, they lead 10-6.
18: Yeah, just missing Cody Walker, this South side. He's the one, he's the focal point of their attack. He feeds Latrell Mitchell, Talis Duncan on the left-hand side of the field. They just couldn't get organised then, Jaden Sullivan and Jamie Humphries. But Newcastle's goal line defence tonight, it's been the best I've seen all season from him.
0: Yeah, Jermaine McEwen, he was roughed up then. And again, Dom Young makes good yards. Played to Crosland, Croker, Sharp, Ponga. His best now. His best now. We haven't seen the best of him tonight. And he'll play it just inside South's territory on tackle 5. Ponga is back to Sharp. Sharp makes yards, then launches one up, taken beautifully by Dufty, and the little fullback is going to be brought down 15 metres out, but it's right where the Knights want him. 15 metres out from their own line. Knights leading the game 10-6. Let's go down to the sideline for Bob Jane, T-Marks, David Riccio.
2: Yeah, Wayne Bennett's going to his bench. He's bringing little Jai Gray into the action. I'll try and pick up who's coming from the footy field. I don't think it's...
18: Brandon.
2: Yeah, we've got Brandon coming from the field. So too Cam Murray. Cam Murray coming off Kepi. Yeah. Sean Kepi into the action, fellas.
0: Kepi's gone out there as well. BobJane.com.au.
18: Yeah, Jai Gray. He looks like he's gone to hooker. I don't think he's played there all season. That'd be a massive target for this Newcastle side through the middle of the park.
0: Last play, Rabbitohs. Jai Gray back to Latrell. Latrell will kick this one on tackle 5.
18: Wow.
0: Launches a big high kick coming down. Kalen takes it beautifully. A mick delivery, well-played moment, Kalen Ponga. And he'll get up and play it back to Dane Gagai in game 3-3-7. Now Dom Young again. Dom Young is picked up and driven. And the Newcastle fans and the South fans love it. Then Ponga again. And then it goes out to that far left side of the field. And that's going to be Greg Marju getting up to play it. Ponga goes short side again. And already they find themselves at the halfway. So this is play number 4 for Newcastle. Short side again. Sharp cuts back in field to Cessnock Goanna. And brought down just inside South's territory. Play number 5, says referee Ash Klein. Now Sandon Smith will kick from 45 out. Up she goes, spiralling down. Taken on the full by Gagai, but he passed it to a South player. And South have it 25 out from their own line. Tit for tat at the moment, really. But maybe, just maybe, Newcastle... just getting the edge in this second half.
2: They've got to find a way to get Latrell Mitchell in the game. He's had 5 runs for 28 metres. This is a bloke that can be devastating one-on-one. And every time they go down the other end, they're just not isolated. They can't get him any ball kicks.
0: Mitsubishi Triton Raider break new ground. South knock it on. in the most awful of situations, 35 out from their own line.
1: Yeah, just watching Jaden Sullivan, he's spending a lot of time with the trainer of South Sydney. He saw him a couple of times in the first half. We know he's had that groin injury from about a month ago when he tried to kick the goal, but he's spending a lot of time with the trainer. And this South Sydney side, they're rattled. They are absolutely rattled tonight. The Newcastle Knights, they need to put some points on the board right now.
0: Now, Sharp getting ready to feed this scrum. Ponga has it, left side best. Oh, he did well to pick that up. And he's brought down 30 metres out. He'll get up and play it. Ponga is there again. And then back towards the centre. And the big front rower is back on their Hopwood, 25 metres out. Newcastle lead 10-6. This is Smith. Then Ponga drops one under Dane Gagai. Gagai gets a little pass away to Fletcher Sharp. Here goes the Cessnock go-winner away from one and brought down 20 metres out. Well, they're hanging on, South. They're hanging on. The ball is played now. The dummy half goes left side to Sand and Smith and then to Hopwood. Who else is out there now? Graham is out there for Newcastle. That's him with the ball. Sand and Smith. Kalen Ponga, this looks good. Sharp gets it to Gagai. Beautiful tackle from his old teammate Alex Johnson. And that'll bring him down 10 metres out on the last play of the set. Sand and Smith kicks straight across. Well, that's gone straight across field. Best goes up and takes it, gets it back to Ponga, still tackle five. Sharp, he gets the pass away. They kick again. Croker, Gagai chases through and takes the tackle. Well, Newcastle are doing everything but score.
2: That is great footy, boys. It's great offense. It's great defense. Every player just kept moving. The loose ball went to Kalen Ponga, the biggest threat on the park. He puts the grubber in the game. Dane Gagai just gets stopped a metre short of the try line.
0: Are you all right over there?
2: I'm getting so excited.
0: Put your false teeth back in, son. The Paddle Pop Lions losing it.
2: Game day guy.
0: Game day guy, a brand new player. And now Fafita will play at 23 metres out. What a game of football this is. Souths are hanging on, Luke. I feel like they're just hanging on.
1: Yeah, they are, Maroon. They're doing a great job just to keep himself in the game. They can just hang in there, 4 points behind at the moment. They can snag a try, but they look awfully tired. Latrell Mitchell, he's starting to get closer to the action here.
0: Here's Latrell now. Back inside it went. That was better. Now Latrell's got a bit of room to move. Flicks it away to Alex Johnson. And Alex Johnson's going to knock. I think that'll be a knock on. Or will it be play on? It might be play on. Unless they say Alex Johnson knocks on. That'll be a South Sydney try. Latrell Mitchell got involved. And that's what happens when the number three gets involved for South. We'll have a look at this, but you're okay with that.
2: I am loving that, but as you said, I'm losing my mind here. But Latrell Mitchell goes down the short side. He finally touches the board, has a little lazy play on the inside for Humphries. Back to Talis Duncan. Latrell wraps around. He does a little flick pass. He gets AJ Johnson down the shortest of short touch lines. He gets through. It's a one-on-one rake from Jermaine McEwen that brings the ball out.
1: Ooh, is it?
2: Or he grabs the arm or is it a rake?
1: That's a knock on for mine. I think we've seen that this year. Jermaine McEwen coming across. Alex Johnson has the ball. I feel like he's in the act of just making a tackle there. I don't even know if he touches the ball. It might be the hand of Alex Johnson. We'd definitely have a look at this in the bunker. But it was great play from Latrell Mitchell just getting himself involved.
0: Well, so now you guys think Alex Johnson knocked it off.
2: Yeah, so when you see a rake, they normally pull at the ball. This one looked like it was pulled at the arm. We're watching the replay now. It's phenomenal work from both sides of the field. We've got to see the front on angle. The front on angle was a lot better. We're getting a side angle where you can't really tell what happens. He's confirmed it. What?
0: The try has been confirmed. South.
2: Wow. This is the angle we're watching now. He grabs the arm.
1: Wait, not yet. I don't think he has.
0: What are you trying to do to me? I got to go and change my underwear. Has he confirmed it or not?
2: Latrell's lining up to kick, boys.
0: All right. So touch. I haven't seen try touch. Confirmed.
1: Hey, touch judge hasn't moved.
2: He's coming in now. Look, he's about to blow it. Look, he's about to blow it.
0: Well, we've just got players. Okay, we're going to have a look at this because it would seem Alex Johnson's just knocked it on. Is that what you're saying, Aaron?
2: Yeah, I'm saying so. McEwen's pulled at the arm and it's forced the ball free.
0: Well, you're usually right. You're usually right. Harvey Norman replay will tell us more. Don't miss big savings plus bonus gift cards on selected laptops. But when Latrell gets involved, you bloke said it.
10: He's looking to come across field. The initial contact is with the arm.
0: All right.
10: The initial contact with the back of the shoulder. He's looking to effect a tackle. Okay. This play at his feet, there's never a change to stripping of the ball. It's incidental contact with the arm, and it's a loose loose carry from...
0: So, it's going to be no try. By the letter of the law, that's, I guess, okay. But the fact remains, boys, the minute you said Latrell needs to get more ball, to get hands on the

0: so much possession. If they leave South in the game, they can do it from absolutely anywhere on the field. As we see South muscling up now in defence.
1: Yes, would you put Latrobe into a 5-8 to get him more ball in hand?
0: Maybe, yeah, it's definitely an option. I just don't know who they can put out in the centres. Maybe Humphreys, the hooker, Jai Gray out to the wing. Campbell Graham into the centres.
2: Yeah, left side now, and it's Kalen Ponga over the halfway line and brought down just inside South's territory. That's where he's going to get up and play it back to Best. Best will send it across to Crosland. It was sharp, in fact, but already we find Newcastle are about 11 metres inside South's end. On tackle 5. Sandon Smith will kick. Tyson Frizzell's on side. So's Gagai. Up goes Alex Johnson. Takes it beautifully. No change. Triton Raider scoreboard. Break new ground with the Triton Raider. Knights 10, South 6. And now there's a Talis Duncan who gets absolutely muscled into the ground. 15 metres out from his own line on tackle 2. Have to play the ball. They come to the short side. Latrell again. And Latrell puts it in reverse. And as always, Latrell, when his mind's on it, he takes a lot of putting down. 21 metres his own side of the halfway line. Then played. Then it goes to Kalau Matangi, Sullivan, Duffy, Whiten. Whiten almost away. And South shift to the right this time. 10 points to 6 they trail on tackle 4. At the dummy half, it's Jai Gray. Then it goes to Keon Kalau Matangi. Back to Jai Gray. Beautiful little second phase. Beautiful offload. Over the halfway line they go on play number 5. It'll come out now for the kick. And that is Humphreys who kicks it. Oh, confusion. No, Kalen's got it. Dom Young's got it now. Here comes Dommy Young again. And they're starting to take good care of Dom Young, and that's helping. He's brought down by Kepi. It's played then to Smith. It's given to Kalen Ponga. Ponga gets away from one. Kalen's gone right through. Kalen's only got to beat the fullback. Kalen goes to the fullback. Kalen gets around the fullback. Kalen's still going. And Kalen Ponga is brought down 20 metres out. Oh, he's a champion player. He'll get up and play it 20 metres out. The play the ball needed to be quicker. Sandon Smith, Bradman Best, 8 metres out from the South line on tackle 3. Then the ball is played to Smith. Then it comes across to Sharp. Sharp, he gets it out to Graham. Graham to Frizzell. And then it goes out to Jermaine McEwen looking for his second try. And brought down 10 metres out from the South line. Played to Graham. Back to the centre. Got the pass away to Hopwood. Last play. How have they stopped them? Dummy half. Graham kicks through. And I think if it was grounded, it'll be a try. I don't know that it was grounded.
3: He's done his hemi.
2: I don't know if Crosland grounded the ball, though. A beautiful little kick from Graham, who's only just got out there. And then
4: Knights kick chases onside. Both players are shoulder to shoulder, jostling for the ball.
2: He's dropped it.
4: Stopped on it there, goal by Felix Crosland. We have a decision.
1: Boys, how good is Kalen Ponga? There was nothing happening there. And he's just created something out of nothing, which gave Newcastle an opportunity to score. But it's just the effort. Dave Fifita, the turn and chase to compete with Phoenix Crossland and just put pressure as he went to ground the ball. That's a huge play.
2: So 20 metre restart. Souths. Jai Gray, Jack Whiten, the only two out there with white headgear. And then Gray goes to dummy half. Kalau Matangi throws a terrible pass. Picked up. Comes out to Alex Johnson. Alex Johnson can't outrun. Now he's gone down awkward. Oh. Alex Johnson has gone down awkward, boys.
0: He's done a hamstring or something.
3: He's done something.
2: Well, he looked like he'd been shot by a sniper. Alex Johnson is now in trouble.
3: Good run.
2: Tackle 4. South 10 metres inside Newcastle's end. Newcastle 10, South 6. On the Triton Raider scoreboard. Kalau Matangi, Sullivan, Duffy, Whiten. This is looking good. Whiten gets taken. Ball and all in a beautiful tackle. Tackle 5. Alex Johnson's still out there. We'll get David Riccio to get the microscope out on that. There's the kick on the last play. Now Kalen's under a bit of pressure. It bounces back. I don't know who's got it. South's ball is at 6 again.
3: Could be penalty.
2: Penalty South's.
5: You can challenge it, but at the moment it's come up to you.
2: Now, do you consider the 2 points here, or do you keep the pressure on?
3: What's going to go for disruptor here?
5: Lucky we have a captain's challenge here from Newcastle.
2: All right.
5: On the last tackle. They believe it's been knocked on. Onward ruling is offside after coming off the shoulder of Kalen. Harrison picks up.
3: Well, if he misses Kez, isn't that a disruptor?
0: It'll be interesting to see how he goes upwards here, whether he's got his

0: eyes on the ball.
1: Kalen goes up.
0: They've all got their eyes on the ball here.
2: No, it's first off Kalen Ponga.
1: Or is it first off Keon?
3: Look at the right hand.
0: Ponga's right hand. Kalen Ponga's right hand. Hits the fingertips of Kalen
1: Ponga. Yeah, I think you're right. Harvey Norman replay.
2: What was the ref's decision with a knock-on? Oh, penalty, sorry. So it's got to be conclusive that we can see the hands. As you watch this slow-motion one now.
0: Well, that's tough to call that. Looks like it
3: it's
0: might.
3: It's a right hand, Kalen Ponga tugging into Davis Fifita for a knock-on. The challenge is successful.
0: Yeah, I think he's got that right there, Wyatt. It's kind of, it looks like it has ricocheted there. As we watch, we'll listen in to Ash Klein here.
1: Wow.
2: Oh, wow.
0: It's a close call. It looked like Keon Kolomatangi's right hands just touched that ball.
2: Is that conclusive, Butkez, what you saw?
1: What a hit. Rabbitohs moving up. They still trail 10-6. 19 to go. Triton Raider scoreboard. Hopgood, big defence. Now South have come to life. That was Latrell Mitchell too. Now it comes across to Tyson Frizzell, met by Kepi. South won't go away. The loser is out. Remember that, of course. Kalen Ponga gets the ball away to Gagai, and then Dom Young steps inside. Dom Young's got support. Dom Young's got Jermaine McEwen. McEwen will score. Jermaine McEwen has scored. He gets up and goes again, and that'll be a fair try to Newcastle. And we've said it all night, Dom Young is the man.
0: The big Englishman on the right wing. He has been absolutely outstanding for Newcastle tonight. And South, they were muscling up into defence, and it's Sandon Smith. He goes down the right-hand side. Kalen Ponga out the back. Just beats Humphreys, sucks in Latrell. And then Dom Young one-on-one with his opposite man, Alex Johnson, who doesn't look healthy at all. He just brushes him off, gets to the fullback, doesn't try to dress us up. And Jermaine McEwen, it was Bud Sullivan coming from absolutely nowhere who nearly stopped him. And Jermaine McEwen does a fantastic job. Newcastle, they finally get on the board.
2: Boys, I'll tell you what, they took their medicine the first two plays. Marzu got salmon, and so did Hopwood. But it was the recognition of Latrell Mitchell come flying out from outside in from three defenders wide. And then you know what Kalen Ponga does? Give me the ball early. Let me go at him. I get on the outside, and there's an unhealthy Alex Johnson there. Too smart. That is such good play for the Newcastle Knights.
0: So that's brave. It's brave from Kalen Ponga to go back at Latrell after he's just levelled a couple of players.
2: Wow.
1: 63% Pertek kick predictor. And he's missed an easy one. He's kicked an easy one. 63% Sandon Smith on the sideline. That name again, Dom Young. That name again, Jermaine McEwen. And here comes Sandon Smith from the sideline, straight and strong, and he's kicked it. So Newcastle now leads South 16-6 as Triple M rocks the footy.
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5: Yeah, more drama for South Sydney, fellas. The great Alex Johnson has left the field with a right knee injury, coming straight off the field and going up the tunnel. Alex Johnson, first Cody Walker in the first half with a significant calf injury. Now the great Alex Johnson off the field with a knee injury. Brandon Smith is into the action. It's going to cause a hell of a reshuffle. Jai Gray has moved to the left wing position.
1: Knights lead South 16-6. 16 minutes 45 to go. 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They really will look after you at Bob Jane T-Mart's. Tell them we sent you and they'll make sure that car's right and ready to go for school holidays. Broslin back inside. Jermaine McEwen. Oh, I tell you what, I'm impressed with the kid. Jermaine McEwen. He got the pass to the other back rower, Manu Leilua. And it's a good set after points now for Newcastle. The ball comes back across. And it's the big fella Hopwood goes straight up the middle. They try the one-on-one strip. They won't go away, South. They have not led in this game at any given point. But they're not done yet. Now, Graham And then for Sharp, he'll straighten up, but they're starting to find little holes again through the Rabbitohs' defence. Graham goes to Smith. Smith steps around one and gets the pass on to Kalen Ponga. Then it goes to Jermaine McEwen. Then it goes to Gagai. Gagai holds it up and is brought down 15 metres out from the South Sydney line and 10 in from touch. That's where he'll play it to McEwen. It'll go to Sandon Smith. It'll go to Crosland. Sharp. And then it went straight out from Ponga to Braddy Best. And then he finds his other winger, Maju. Bumps out of one and bumps out of another. And that must be tackle four. But again, maybe, you know, Maju, he's just really not himself. Sharp, Graham to Smith. Smith to Ponga. The champion gets a little pass to Gagai. Gagai is brought down by his opposite number in Luttrell. Tackle count restarts again. And, well, he'll play it back to Jermaine McEwen. It'll go to Ponga. Ponga will get the pass away then on to Frizzell. And Frizzell, the front row is brought down 5 metres out. He's going to get up and play it back. The dummy right. Half is Graham. Graham goes right. The ball is picked up by Kalen. Quick hands now out to Gagai. Out to Dom Young. Away from one. And over in the corner again. Dom Young goes over in the corner. And that, you would probably suggest, will be enough for Newcastle. And this Dom Young, I got to tell you, you know, if I'm an eight-year-old kid, he's my favourite player by the length of the straight.
5: Well, Brandon Smith, he's walking from the field. He's done a groin or something because he was the man on the left wing right in front of Dom Young. And they knew they had to get the ball there. Kalen Ponga, he just had to pass the ball out there. Gagai, one-on-one with Brandon Smith on the wing. Absolutely just does him up. Poor Brandon is clutching. That's like you being on the wing.
2: He's gone out.
1: I don't know if he's gone out.
2: Wow. We've got to watch the replay again. The mismatch. Watch the replay.
5: He can't walk, Brandon, but the trainer's telling him
2: Maroon,
5: to stay on.
2: There's some light. There's some hope, Maroon. Maroon, get off your chair. Get your head up. We've got...
1: I think Dom Young might be out by 2 millimetres.
2: But what about the mismatch? Poor old Brendan Smith's trying to hide on the sideline to get off with a groin injury. And Dominic Young just goes, hey, baby, one-on-one, let's go.
1: Okay, I'm a little bit speechless here, but Dom Young...
5: Yeah, he's gonna pull this up, Ash Klein.
1: He doesn't look out, does he?
5: Although Belinda Sharp, the touch judge, she's moving in behind the post. It's usually a good sign. He's just telling Sandon to move the ball. They're going to confirm this one.
2: I think it's confirmed, boys. Oh, that's out there. Oh, every stop showing us camera angles. Some of them look like it's in, some of them looks like it's out.
1: Oh, dear, oh, dear.
2: That last camera angle didn't look good there, Kez, from the...
1: I thought...
5: Confirmed, Aaron.
2: Confirmed.
1: Where did you see that? I didn't see confirmed.
2: Is Ash letting him kick the ball or?
1: Okay.
2: Ash Klein's just told Sandon Smith to hold up, just wait. It was the corner post angle, Cameron.
1: Nah. Okay, well, it's confirmed. Try is confirmed, yes. Look, I'll be honest, I didn't think he was. I thought he was 2 millimetres in. And that's enough. Now another one from the sideline. Sandon Smith, straight and strong, but no good this time. Knights 20, Rabbitohs 6 on the Triple M Beacon Trade scoreboard. Down to you, David Riccio.
5: Well, remember the famous words of Justin Holbrook at halftime, fellas, as far as his team being the fitter of the two teams out here on our Allianz Stadium. Well, it's ringing true, but it's also there's a number of factors from South Sydney's demise. Cody Walker, Alex Johnson. Now, the reason they haven't brought Cameron Murray on with 13 minutes remaining is he is the last change, fellas. They don't have any more changes except for Cameron Murray coming on. That's why Brandon Smith waved the trainer away, who's not 100%. He's got a groin problem,
1: this
5: as Luke Keary said.
1: Yeah.
5: They are running out of troops, South Sydney.
1: Thank you on the sideline, David Riccio, for Bob Jane T-Marts. The Price Buster sale is on now. And, of course, the Mitsubishi Triton Raider, $74,990 drive away for private buyers. 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Break new ground. Newcastle get a penalty. Newcastle lead by 14 with 12 minutes and 50 seconds. Kepi comes off. Ben Murray goes on. Well, I tell you what. What were we at halftime? 10-6.
5: 10-6, Maroon. 10-6.
1: And then...
5: And you got to remember, since that moment when Bud Sullivan...
3: It's a little done or Jack White. Just need to make sure it doesn't hit a knock in between.
1: Oh, I see. We've got a captain's challenge here.
5: Yeah, so the captain's challenge, I think it'll just be a knock-on. It won't be a penalty. Because it's come off the four.
3: After hitting the left arm of Jack White, it hits Greg Marzu. This negates the offside. The challenge will be retained as the on-field decision has changed. It'll be a knock-on against the Rabbitohs.
1: So Newcastle will still get this ball. I'm thinking about 2027 with a man named Payne Haas.
5: We talk about moments in games. The Jermaine McEwen pulled at the arm of Alex Johnson, which stopped the try. It would have been 10-all. And then the next set, they go up and they get the try in the corner. It was a 12-point turnaround, Kez.
6: It was a huge moment in the game. Newcastle, they've been solid all night. Indeed, that was the one blemish. I think it was the right call. It was. It'll be discussed in the coming days, I'm sure.
1: Oh, dear. Ball is played to Graham, and then it went left side, and it went out from the other back row, Manu Leilua. I know they've got some injured back rowers, but I like these two that they've got out there tonight.
6: Unbelievable.
1: Yeah. And I think that's Thomas Cant, who is out there now, the number 17 for Newcastle. Just inside South territory, 12 minutes to go. It comes out for Sandon Smith. And look, you can only congratulate Holbrook. This mob were last year. Now, out of dummy half goes Graham. He needs support. He finds it in Croslin, who knocks it on. But I thought maybe Phoenix was tackled without the ball. But the referee says it's okay. Well, the try's gone absolutely begging there. There's a try has been bombed.
5: Captain's challenge. You got a captain's challenge.
1: Yeah, okay. Oh, is it what I thought?
7: Yeah.
1: Newcastle. Okay.
7: On court ruling is a knock-on. They believe that he was tackled without the ball.
5: There was two defenders. Two of them were pulled out there, Kez. It was great play, yes, Harrison Newcastle. Graham. He just showed one way. He fooled the markers and sliced straight through.
6: Brandon Smith at marker was just watching the replay.
5: Oh, Murray's gone for the ball.
3: Yeah, four. Ball's initially offloaded backwards from Harrison Graham. Both Cameron Murray and Phoenix Crossland are looking to catch the ball.
5: That's okay.
3: Tip backwards from Cameron Murray. Just need to make sure Phoenix Crossland gets a touch on it as well.
1: So, if you've just tuned in, it's 12 to go. Newcastle leads South 20-6.
3: After being hit backwards from Cameron Murray, hits a left hand to Phoenix Crossland for a knock-on. The captain's challenge is unsuccessful.
1: Okay, so this is just a bomb try, Newcastle. Look at some of these stats. Caelan Ponga, 194 run metres, 15 runs. Dom Young, 167 run metres, 15 runs. Dane Gagai, 111 run metres. And Marju even, we think he's not even at his best. He's run for 183. Those stats all for Choice Hotels, where you'll find the lowest price guaranteed. 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South Sydney, well, they need a minor miracle, considering they are so down on troops now. No Alex Johnson, no Cody Walker. And we always talk about that left side, Woodsy, in attack for South. Here we go anyhow. Dufty into the line. Stopped by Gagai. And brought down by Sandon Smith. Played to Latrell Mitchell and then across to Kaloa Matangi. Murray's got it. Jaden Sullivan trips over and he's brought down 8 metres his own side of the halfway line. Is he okay? Yes, he is. He'll get up and play it back to Brandon Smith. It goes out to David Fifita. And so he'll play it just inside Newcastle Knights territory on play number 5. Then it goes back for the kick from Jamie Humphreys. Caelan Pong is going to get easy coverage on this. And picks it up about 18 metres out from his own line. Caelan Ponga, you know, tonight, a genuine superstar of our game. Cometh the hour, cometh the man. And then it goes to Dom Young once again, who puts the fend on, twists and takes the tackle. Newcastle 20, Souths 6, 10.5 to go. Sandon Smith, Thomas Cant. And Cant is met by Smith and met by Crazy Joe Totola. 18 his own side of the halfway line. Croslin, Sharp. Sharp got it away to Manu Leilua. Tackle 5, just shy of the halfway line. Sandon Smith will kick from halfway, and Dufty takes it beautifully, 15 out from his own line. So South have got 10 minutes to score 14 points. Played then, and back up the middle of the field they come. Of course, Ream Hot Water, built tough for Aussie conditions. 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And when the footy's on and you can't miss a moment, get Macca's delivered for a 99-cent delivery fee only on the My Macca's app. Jai Gray is brought down right on the halfway line.
6: Yeah, big opportunity just missed then from South. Latrell Mitchell, he just was standing behind Jai Gray. If he just pushed up with him on the outside, he's straight down the sideline there on the outside of Dom Young. You just can't miss that. Latrell, he hasn't been in the game at all really in this second half.
1: Smith and Murray to Sullivan. Now Latrell Mitchell, can he offload? Yeah, back to Sullivan. That's more like it. Back to Brandon Smith. Smith got the ball away to Murray. Murray turned for Humphreys, and then he got a pass away. And then Bradman Best in on Dufty to bring him down just inside South territory. Tackle five. There is the kick on the last. Coming down, and they let this one bounce. Bounces. I think this will be just a simple South knock on, or as it goes away to Marju, and Marju's going to take the tackle.
2: But you, the call from Dave Rickey at half-time when Justin Holbrook said, we are fitter than this South Sydney side. This is dead set shown tonight. Every time South have had an opportunity, Knights players have just showed up. Listen to that crowd, Maroon. Are you telling me that South Sydney are outnumbering Newcastle Knights fans?
1: I'm telling you.
2: I don't think so.
1: I'm telling you one thing. I'm telling you to get stuffed.
2: Oh,
1: here's Gagai. Out to Dom Young again. Dom Young moves back inside and takes the tackle just inside South's territory. And we've got an injured player. It's Jamie Humphreys.
6: Yeah, Latrell Mitchell. Yeah. He's come in recklessly into this tackle trying to clean up Dom Young. And he's cleaned up his young replacement halfback straight between the eyes. There's claret coming everywhere. We're just watching the Harvey Norman replay. You watch Latrell. You can't see, obviously, at home, but he's just come flying in. Bit of friendly fire there, Jamie Humphreys. Might owe him a beer tomorrow.
1: Yeah, well, he'll have plenty of time.
2: Or 10.
1: He'll have plenty of time.
2: Could be a big weekend for the lads.
1: And Jamie Humphreys is back up. That's the good news. The kid's okay. So now 8 to go. 14 the difference. Croslin. And then for Hopwood. Played it to Graham. It went to Kanan again. He almost breaks through again and takes the tackle. 28 metres out on the last play. They'll decide to run it. Gagai soccer kicks it. Dom Young soccer kicks it. It's going to go into the in-goal area. Dufty's going to get caught in the in-goal. Well, that is just sheer luck. That is sheer luck. A couple of little soccer kicks. Well, there's no luck in rugby league. There's no luck in hard work.
2: You create your own maroon.
1: Yep,
2: put it
1: you do.
2: Through, but it's all about the chase to come through. And Thomas can't. He just kept pushing through. What's happened here?
1: 28,152 people. Let's go down to you, David.
8: There's a captain's challenge.
2: Yeah, guys, we've got a captain's challenge here, Maroon. Just with this one eye on next week for the Newcastle Knights. 7 minutes remaining here. 20 points to 6. We anticipate they're going through. They play the loser of the Warriors and Dolphins. Now, that game will be either held in New Zealand or at Suncorp Stadium in Brisbane. So the Knights are on the road again. Now, let's just have a real quick look at their results against those two teams. They've played the Dolphins once this year. They won by a point, 13-12 in round 18. They have played the Warriors twice for two losses, 46-32 most recently in round 26 and back in round 3, 38-12.
1: Now, Jermaine McEwen, did I see him leave the field with a limp, David? You might have had your eyes on something else at the time, but
9: he's just gone up the tunnel, Maroon.
1: Gone up the tunnel.
2: Yeah, I'll go check it out, Maroon.
1: Okay, I mean, they're down on numbers with back rowers, and he has been so good tonight.
3: The charge is successful.
2: Ooh, right. South penalty, successful challenge. That's a great captain's challenge from Cameron Murray. They got the first kick from the inside, I think, from Dane Gagai. They've got Dominic Young offside for about a metre, and he never got back onside.
1: So, a South Sydney penalty count, by the way, Choice Hotels stats, 6-5, you better make that, to South. Choice Hotels, and now that finds touch, just 10 their own side of the halfway line. with Latrell Mitchell about to take the tap, and then it goes to Humphreys, and Humphreys goes to the middle where it looks like Crazy Joe Totola is going to be brought down, and it looks like Keon Kalau Matangi may have played his last game for Souths. Humphreys, Dufty into the line, Gagai's got him, and he's just a little of frame, isn't he? Just inside Knights territory. Latrell, Humphreys, Cam Murray, went to Kalau Matangi. That's better. Then it comes out to White, and zigging and zagging. But Brad McBast has had his measure tonight. 9 metres inside the Knights territory. Sullivan again, then Keon Kalau Matangi. 6 minutes 45 to go. Newcastle 20, South 6 on the Triton Raider scoreboard. The ball is played. It goes across now. Sullivan kicks out for his winger. His winger's not there. Kalen's there. Comes down with the football. A Mick delivery, well played moment. And I wonder, boys, as they've knocked it on there, Newcastle. This will be a South ball. Do you, let me ask you a serious question. Do you start thinking, okay, I got Kalen Ponga out there, I got Bradman Best out there, maybe I'll bring him in and put him in the shed?
2: Yeah, it's a possibility, but
6: 6.5 minutes, maybe if they get through next one or two more sets, but you're playing a dangerous game when you do stuff like that, Maroon. Other players can get injured.
1: Okay.
6: 5 minutes. Get expert, through it, boys.
1: Expert comments, CBUS Super. Rabbitohs will not go away. Brandon Smith, then Dufty. Dufty can't get a roll. Yes, he can. No, he can't. That left side defence for Newcastle tonight, just brilliant. Back toward the centre, Sullivan. Sullivan then offloads, and Murray will take the tackle 10 metres out. Right in front of the post, the ball will be played to Smith. Sullivan back inside, but the defence is just too good. 5 metres out is where Totola will play it. Back to the Cheese. The Cheese then offloads to Murray. Murray gets it away. Quick hands, Humphreys. It'll come out to Jai Gray, and the little winger's going to score a late try, but is it too late? 20 points to 10. Conversion, and then they'll need another quick one, Sam.
2: Well, the first time they come down to his left edge, they come up with an opportunity. Kez said it about 10 minutes ago. They missed an opportunity by Latrell just sitting behind play. He gave Jai Gray early ball, and he finally got around him. But it was the fact that Latrell wasn't there last time they did this. This time they do it, and they come up with a try. Dominic Young can't even get a mitt on Jai Gray. Unbelievable.
1: Okay, Latrell's having words with Ash Klein. The clock has stopped at 4 minutes and 59 seconds. Jai Gray gets a try playing on the wing, the left wing for South Sydney tonight. 75% Pertek kick predictor, 24/7 service. Pertek, there's the kick from Latrell. He's missed it. Down to you, David. 20 points to 10.
5: Yeah, no need for alarm in relation to Jermaine McEwen. It's merely a call. He's on the Exeter side's bike, just trying to wriggle it out, warm it out. Jermaine McEwen, A-OK.
1: Thank you very much. There's a shimmer. There's a shimmer of hope. But a try needs to come off the next set, really, Luke.
6: Yeah, they need to score this set. They need to get Matt Dufty the ball. That Latrell has to touch the ball two or three times during this set of six. Jaden O'Sullivan, he's the man, Jaden Sullivan, that needs to get the ball to this left-hand side of the field. Humphreys just a little bit too inexperienced at the moment.
1: And if you're the Newcastle coach, you're saying, boys, don't clock off.
6: Oh, yeah. Okay. Oh, yes. This is Dane. This one set, I think they get through this set and they're home.
1: And there's a kickoff. It's a deep one. Jaden Sullivan gets under it. Jaden Sullivan gets the pass away. They're going to shift nice and early here, South. But it doesn't pay off. They'll play at 18 metres out. 4.5 minutes left. They trail by 10. Out of dummy half they go through Humphreys. Brought down. That's, in fact, Humphreys at dummy half now. 20 points to 10. At dummy half it goes across to Keon Kalau Matangi. He's still charging toward the halfway line. And he'll get up and play it back now on tackle three. And then it goes to Murray Sullivan. Now they'll shift right side. Dufty's into a bit of space. But again, Marju takes care of him. And so too does Braddy Best. So there's 4 minutes left in this game and 10 points the difference. Fafita, and then it goes across to the centre and it ends up with Kalau Matangi, who changes direction and looks to get the ball back, and he does too for Fafita. He shows it, and he takes the tackle, and that's tackle five. So maybe it comes down to this kick. you Rabbitohs fans. Maybe it comes down to this kick. Sullivan, but they don't kick. Murray, Humphreys, Luttrell, Jaden out here on the wing again. The winger sends the ball back inside to Humphreys. Humphreys offloads to the Cheese. The Cheese, it ricochets up into Caleb Ponga's hands. Ball is loose. Souths have it. And what are we going to do? Well, we got a try here. Have we got a... No try. No, I think we're... I think it's knock on both ways.
2: I think it's first knock on Newcastle.
1: Yeah.
2: It was a coming through from Brendan Smith. I thought he should have hit short, Kez. He had a little outside back.
3: Is on side.
2: And the front row knocks it down. Is it a penalty?
1: Now, let's have a look here. Harvey Norman replay. It's kicked by the Cheese.
3: Croker
1: kicks it into Hopwood's head.
3: Then hits Cody Hopwood in the head, then his arm. Just need direction, the ball travels after that.
2: Oh, it's all happening here, boys.
1: Well, 3 minutes, 20 seconds to go, 20 to 10. If this is a South try, boy, oh boy, we've got to finish.
3: The touch from Cody goes backwards, sent kick ball by Cam Murray. Tack pound's been restarted.
2: I don't think Smith gets to the try.
1: No, I don't think he gets over the line, no. Then Kalen Knox.
3: Contact's legal on Kalen Ponga, who knocks the ball on.
2: There's a touch Cameron Murray's hand.
1: Yeah, I think Cam knocks it on as well. I think Cam Murray knocks it on as well. Right there.
6: That's not enough. Off.
2: That's a loose carry.
1: Okay.
2: Does Smith get the... I think he just...
3: Clear to pick up from Brandon Smith.
7: Brandon.
3: It's a clean pick up by Brandon Smith.
1: And Cam...
3: Brandon ducks into the leg. Contact's clear. Ball's Brandon short at this point.
1: Oh. He's hit the goalpost pad, or it was a try. He's hit the goalpost. Am I right, Woodsy?
6: Yeah.
1: Hit the goalpost pad, or it was a try.
2: Is that a try, Kez?
3: Based on these being the best angles, the ball is short of the line. We have decision.
1: Now, the Knights just need to tackle their backsides off for one set, I would suggest. 3 minutes and 24 seconds left. Newcastle 20, Souths 10. Stranger things have happened. From dummy half we play on. Sullivan for Fita comes back up the middle and takes the tackle. 3 minutes and 15 seconds left. Now out of dummy half. It comes to Murray. Murray gets the pass away. And it's going to be the big fella. I think it's Kaloa Matangi there brought down. Just 2 metres short of the try line. At the play, the ball, the Cheese. Gets a pass to Dufty. Oh, the ball's been intercepted. And away goes Dane Gagai. He's not going to have the pace to go on with it. But it will be enough, one would think, to save the game. And now we've got a little bit of push and shove again involving Dane Gagai. I can't see Luttrell anywhere. So, yes, he's in there. He's in the bottom of it. And he gives Newcastle a penalty. And Rabbitohs supporters, we can book our end of season holidays. We can start looking forward to Payne Haas. And pick another team to support in the finals. Just a little bit of a glimmer of hope of a late comeback. I was starting to bristle up, but no good. Dane Gagai, Thomas Cant. Right on the halfway line is Thomas. And once again, thanks to our Mitsubishi Triton Raider scoreboard, Crouch is this player.
2: Oh,
1: he's had it stolen. One-on-one strip. Well, this is spirit from South. This is guts. They won't go away. Ball's played back to Brandon Smith. Given then to Fifita. Fifita takes it over the halfway line, but we're inside the final 2 minutes of the game. Played to Brandon Smith, given to Murray. Murray then sends it out. It's with Dufty. Dufty gets it on to Talis Duncan, throws it up in the air, intercepted again by a Newcastle player. But I'm going to tell you, Talis Duncan had no option. He really had to keep the ball alive. And it'll be played by Sandon Smith, Thomas Cant, and then Dom Young. 1 minute, 20 seconds left on the clock. Newcastle will win this game and make it through to round two, or week two, of the semi-finals. Hopwood. And that's the halfway line. Played then to Croslin. And they're about 12 metres. That's Crouch again for Newcastle. Then for Smith. Then for Cant. 50 seconds left in the game, 20 points to 10. Newcastle get a penalty a little bit of an infringement in the play of the ball.
2: Take the two, boys. Take the two. Run the clock down. What a win for Newcastle. We come here tonight. We weren't sure. We spoke about South Sydney could be the story out of the top four that could probably make a shake for the title. But Newcastle said, hold my beer, boys. I'm coming down the highway. Oh, yeah, they're back, baby. And look, this any side with Kanaponga. What about his performance, Kez?
6: Yeah, unbelievable, this Newcastle side. It's been one of their best games of the season. The crowd, they are absolutely going crazy here at Allianz Stadium. South Sydney, just too much has gone against. We see Cam Murray just absolutely flattened.
2: It was a good hit.
6: One of the Niggas, a great tackle.
1: Hopwood. It was Murray on a Hopwood. Too little, too late. A push and shove. Siren sounds in the background.
6: Yeah, that's the physicality they needed in the first 5 minutes of tonight. They just missed that battle at the start and they couldn't bring it back.
1: So it's full time. Ash Klein just, I think he should just let them cool their heels, shake hands. Latrell and Kalen are having a little hug. David Fifita and Kalen are having a little hug. It's a good win for Newcastle. They have beaten South 20 points to 10. They came to Sydney, the underdogs, and really and truly, they didn't ever really look like losing the game.
6: Yeah, no, they didn't. I feel like they were definitely the better side tonight. Dominated the physical battle, dominated the tactical battle, moving this big South Sydney forward pack from side to side. Thought an unsung hero. We haven't mentioned his name too much tonight. Sandon Smith taking over that number 7 jersey for Dylan Brown. Just directed at him around tonight, allowed Kalen Ponga to have one of his better games of the season. It's been a brave Newcastle side. They come here without Saifidi, without Mooney, without Brown, without Lucas. They've put up a fight all year, Maroon. They deserve this. I feel like they deserve this from the season they've had.
1: Oh, I think so. They're obviously such a well-coached side. And as you said, Woodsy, Justin Holbrook, he plays to his opposition's weakness.
2: Well, he plays to his own side's strengths, which a lot of coaches come in and go, this is what I want to employ. But he looks at his roster.
1: Oh, that's what you said.
2: He looks at his roster and he goes, well, where are we really strong? And, you know, let's figure out a game plan how we can attack this. Look, their middle forwards, look, Jacob Saifidi, he's an origin and international. He's world-class, but the ones around him, but Tyson Frizzell's back end of his career, but what he's got out of him, you know, he's got Dylan Lucas, who's turned into a New South Wales player. He's got Manu Lelua, who was a nobody at the start of the year, with all due respect. Jermaine McEwen's a kid. They're elite back rowers now. So, mate, Justin Holbrook, take a bow, because what you have done in Newcastle, they were wooden spooners this time last year. Unbelievable.
1: Down to the sideline because we are with David Riccio and the Coromel Cougar, Tyson Frizzell.
5: Yeah, the Coromel Cougar's pretty happy. I saw you on the sideline when that full-time siren went. You did not want this one to be your last game in a Knights jumper, did you, mate?
8: Nah, not at all, mate. That was pretty special win. I guess I don't think too many people gave us a chance, and between our four walls, we knew if we turned up with the right attitude and just were relentless right from the start, that, you know, we'll give ourselves to get a win tonight. And super proud, man. Like, between me and Gags and the next eldest, there's a big age gap. So really proud of the young boys today.
5: Frizz, where does the resilience come from? Because as you touched on, I mean, you've just been injury ravaged. With, you know, so many elite players are sitting on the sidelines, but yourself, Gags, showed enormous leadership. KP out the back was so influential. Where's this resilience and fight coming from?
8: Yeah, I guess we built it throughout the whole year. We've gone through the year with stages there with a depleted side, so we've had some good tests through along the way. And mate, we know it's do or die, so there's no tomorrow anytime we step on the field now. So mate, just really wrapped.
5: What will that do for the belief within the team? I'm sure the belief was already there, but sometimes you just need the rubber stamp it, and you certainly did that tonight.
8: Yeah, mate, it's unbelievable. It's going to do a lot of good for us. You know, we'll enjoy the win, but we know who we come up against. It's going to be a tough side. So hey, just go out there, just do our best, and then see what happens.
5: A huge win. Congratulations, Tyson.
8: Thank you, mate.
1: There he is, one of the greats of our game, Tyson Frizzell from the Dragons. here at Newcastle. It's funny, I was at a sports lunch today and they, a Coromel Cougars, he's a Coromel Cougars junior. They auctioned a portrait of him, and I tell you what, they got big bucks for Tyson as well. Let's go back to the sideline because David Riccio is with Sandon Smith.
5: Sandon, congratulations. I want to take you back 12 months. You would have thought, when do I get my chance to play some finals footy? When do I get to wear the 7 for a team and lead them through to a finals victory? You've just done that. Congratulations.
10: Thanks a lot, mate. It's just a massive credit to this team, this club and the coaching staff, mate. They've, you know, it's just next man up mentality at the club at the moment. We've done it all year. I'm so proud of the boys and the coaching staff. They just back it. Whoever's in there, they just back all the way and just instill that belief in you when anyone's out there.
5: Are you proud of yourself, Sandon? Because you've had to fight. You've had to fight to get here.
10: Yeah, mate. I just want to enjoy my footy, you know, and I've been having fun this year up in Newey. It's a good club. We created a good environment. So, mate, I just like playing footy and enjoying being out here, mate.
5: It seems as though nothing phases this footy club. There's just so much belief and desire, resilience under pressure. We know how many players are on the sidelines. And again tonight, you were the underdogs. No one gave you a chance. And here you are moving into week two of the finals.
10: Yeah, mate. It's, you know, we've believed this whole year, ever since we come into pre-season, when Justin, Stephen Hales, Bedsy and Brett White come in, you know, from day one they've had that belief in us, you know, and when you feel that belief come from the coaching staff, you really believe in yourselves, and that's what we've got at the moment, and we're enjoying our footy.
5: What's it like playing with Caelan Ponga? Geez, he lit it up tonight.
10: Oh yeah, mate, it's awesome being in the 7 where you got Caelan Ponga, Fletcher Sharp, Dane Gagai, Dom Young, all these boys. It makes my life so much easier. I just stick to my role and do my job, mate. So it's, mate, like I said, we're enjoying our footy, and it's good to have them boys around me.
5: Warriors or Dolphins?
10: I don't know yet. We'll find out next week. Tomorrow.
5: Great win. Well done. Go enjoy it.
10: Thank you, mate. Appreciate
1: thank you very much, Sandon Smith, and thank you too to David Riccio on the sideline. And that back five for Newcastle, I mean, before we look at some of the efforts up front, just a great win. And as I said, Woodsy to Luke, they really never looked like losing.
2: No, they didn't. Luke caught it from the start. Like, South missed the jump. Was it the emotion from the last couple of weeks? Newcastle shot out of a cannon. And as a lot of the players, we spoke to Tyson Brazil, Sandon Smith, no one gave them a shot. It was next man up mentality. They've had injury after injury, and they're not just little name players. Jacob Saifidi, you know, that was a suspension, sorry. Dylan Brown, Dylan Lucas. Like, they've had origin and rep players that have gone down, but the mentality of the squad, he said it, Justin Holbrook's come in, everyone's having fun. From the day dot they come into preseason, they knew they could give this a shot, this competition, and they're playing like that. Look, it's just next man up mentality. It's so good to see all these young guys, when they get an opportunity, they take it with both hands and they want to keep that jersey.
6: How good are these scenes we're seeing here? Yeah. Allianz Stadium, the Newcastle fans. Absolutely.
2: Three quarters of the field they've got to walk around. There's that many Newcastle supporters here tonight. Unbelievable.
1: It was a wonderful crowd of 28,000, and both sides were very well represented. Full time, Newcastle 20, South 10. We'll take a break. 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
1: Caelan Ponga gets the ball away to Gagai, and then Dom Young steps inside. Dom Young's got support. Dom Young's got Jermaine McEwen. McEwen will score. Jermaine McEwen has scored. He gets up and goes again, and that'll be a fair try to Newcastle.
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23: 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Yeah, you've had a few, and the overconfident you is thinking, I'll drive home. Easy, just around the corner. But Jack, say hello to your Terry godmother, a 6'5" friendly reminder that just a few is a few too many. 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Ah, booze-induced poor judgment. 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Good idea. And it was your good idea, Jack. If you're drinking, don't drive. What's your plan B? A message from the New South Wales government.
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1: Welcome back, everybody. Full time, the first game of the final series in 2026. The Rabbitohs took on Newcastle. Newcastle have beaten South 20 points to 10. They led 10-6 at halftime. They probably should have led by more at the break. But look, very important interview down on the sideline with David Riccio. KP himself, Kalyn Ponga.
25: Yeah, the man, KP. Well done, mate. Spirit, resilience, desire, belief. It's all there in this jersey.
26: Yes, and it's nothing new. I mean, we've had a lot of evidence this year to suggest that we can come out here and play our footy, that the people that are playing tonight are going to do a job. It's been next man mentality all year, and yeah, just really proud of the boys.
25: Did that underdog status actually help you, KP, that you come here with nothing to lose and you guys just went after it?
26: Oh, I feel like we've been going after it all year. Like, we can't control what people think of us or where they predict we're going to be. We can control our actions, and we've done that all year. I think our coach has done a good job at instilling belief, confidence, and a style of footy that we love.
25: For Dane Gagai and Tyson Frisell, the two old boys, they just didn't want this one to be their last game in a Knights jersey.
26: Nah, neither do we. Both have served this club amazingly and done so much for the jersey, and they're not done yet.
25: Where to next, KP?
26: Get our bodies right. Obviously, enjoy the moment. These moments don't come by often. Enjoy the moment, but we've got to get our minds and our body right for next week.
25: Good luck. Well done.
26: Thanks, mate.
1: Yeah, there he is on the sideline, Kalyn Ponga, and yeah, good scenes on the sideline. Obviously, the Rabbitohs, this was a home semi for them. So Blake Solly, he's a good fella, Blake. Boss of South is saying a few words, and I can see Adam Elliott with baby Gigi down there. Baby Gigi Monster is getting a lot of she's getting a lot of press this week. Some more press than some of the footy players, but she turned one this week. And for those who don't know who baby Gigi is, she's the daughter of Adam Elliott of South and Millie Elliott of the Roosters. And obviously we have a connection with Millie because she works at Triple M. So wonderful scenes down there. The better side won today. They deserve to win. A lot of people didn't give them a hope, but you know what? They're a good side. They've got a great back line, and those forwards that we hadn't seen so much before stood up today, and they led the game from start to finish. So very quickly, guys, because I know that we need to get out of here. We need to vacate the studio. Wars or Dolphins, who are you tipping, Luke Keary?
6: Oh, I can't wait, Maroon. I'll be over there tomorrow I think the Wires at home, the emotion is just going to be... We saw it tonight. You win the physical battle in the semi-finals, it's halfway there.
1: All right, what about you, mate?
2: Yeah, I'm going to go with the Wires. I just think, as you said, a Go Media Stadium in New Zealand, packed house, they'll be hard to beat.
1: And one game that's not getting as much press, if you like, is the other game, the Southern Deather. Sharkies, that game... up against the Cowboys, and that's here, that game at Allianz Stadium. Who do you like there?
6: It is. We're hoping we get more than 10,000 here tomorrow, Maroon, but I think the Cowboys win.
1: Okay.
6: They're that bad, I think they come out and win.
1: And what about you, young fella?
2: Oh, I'm hoping the Sharkies, and I hope they get more than 8,000 to the game. Come on, Sharkies fans, show up and prove Brett Reed wrong, please.
1: All right. Well, with that, we will join you again tomorrow afternoon from 3 o'clock. Full coverage of both those games. Now, like I always tell you, you turn your Triple M on. If for some reason it's not on Triple M, it's on the Listener app. It's important for you people to remember you've got to do shift work, you've got to drive trucks, you're working, you want to hear the finals. There's only one place, the number one in town, Triple M and Listener, because we rock the footy. Mitre 10 Trade, as always, Mitre 10 Trade, just for the tradies, they present the highlights as Triple M rocks the footy.
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3: Mitre 10's got your back. Their trade centres are open early, stocked for the job and ready when you are. Mitre 10 Trade.
1: And the pressure is on. Luttrell is there. Johnson is there. Taken by Dom Young. Given inside. The ball goes to Jermaine McEwen. And McEwen is going to score the opening try for the Newcastle Knights.
2: Oh, look at the red, white, blue flags.
1: It goes to Sharp, he puts a little kick in. The chase is there. That's a try. That'll be a try to Dane Gagai. Gagai gets a try for Newcastle.
6: This Newcastle side have been shot out of an absolute cannon to start this game.
1: Delamatangi goes across field. This is good footy. Gets a pass away. Numbers out here. Whiten. And then it goes out to the winger, Graham. I'm not sure if Graham was here out.
2: They're coming. We're watching this replay. As we watch it, he comes down, it gets low. Try time. That is a great finish from Campbell Graham.
1: Kalen Ponga gets the ball away to Gagai, and then Dom Young steps inside. Dom Young's got support. Dom Young's got Jermaine McEwen. McEwen will score. Jermaine McEwen has scored. He gets up and goes again, and that'll be a fair try to Newcastle.
2: That is such good play for the Newcastle Knights.
1: Quick hands now out to Gagai, out to Dom Young, away from one, and over in the corner again. Dom Young goes over in the corner, and that, you would probably suggest, will be enough for Newcastle. And this Dom Young, I got to tell you, you know, if I'm an eight-year-old kid, he's my favourite player by the length of the straight. Then offloads to Murray. Murray gets it away. Quick hands, Humphreys. It'll come out to Jai Gray, and the little winger's going to score a late try. But is it too late? It's a good win for Newcastle. They have beaten South 20 points to 10.
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19: Hey, Sasha Barber-Gatt with you. Welcome to The Briefing. In the last week alone, two people have been shot dead in Sydney in what police believe are cases of mistaken identity, with the intended targets central to the city's long and bloody gangland wars. These deaths bring the total number of wrong killings to six in the last year alone. But why are we seeing this happen more and more? Well, it goes back to the 29th of August in 2020, when Common Sharrow bikey figure Ferez Abu-Nader was shot dead outside his southwest Sydney home. 6 years on, his death is what is widely marked by police as the starting point of the city's modern gangland wars, being fought, at least initially, between two major crime families, the Alameddines and the Hamseys. In the days, weeks and months since, though, the conflict has expanded to include rival group the Coconut Cartel, as well as other groups and underworld figures, all in the fight for dominance over the illicit drug, alcohol and tobacco trade in this country, worth billions of dollars. So far in Sydney, 24 people have been killed, 500 have been arrested and over 1,500 charges have been laid. So how exactly did we get here? How has the who's who of Sydney's criminal underworld changed? And why are we seeing inexperienced gunmen paid tiny sums to go out and shoot people, often getting the target wrong? Macquarie University criminologist and former New South Wales police officer Dr. Vincent Hurley is here with me to explain. Welcome to The Briefing. Thanks for being here today. Look, could you start by explaining to us who the main players are right now in Sydney's criminal underworld?
20: There's two main organisations, the Alameddine crime family, which has been around for decades, and the KVT, which is known as the Coconut Cartel. And what has actually happened is in the last probably 18 months, the Coconut Cartel or the KVT were muscle for the Alameddine crime family. So what has happened is that the KVT have then decided that they no longer wanted to be play second fiddle to the Alameddine crime family and believed that they had the muscle and the connections to be able to go out on their own and be involved in drug trafficking and the firebombing of tobacco places and things like that. So this has led to a conflict, a falling out between the two organisations. And when we're talking about organised crime syndicates or serious organised crime groups, for them it's all about ego, but it's about geography. So when they talk about turf, it's about the population and the capacity of those individuals in that population, mainly criminals, to be able to go out and further expand their drug empire. So the KVT thought that they could do a better job than the Alameddine crime family. There was a falling out, and this had led to the conflict between the two organisations over drugs and tobacco. And I would suspect it's yet to be really proven, probably in towards illicit alcohol. And we've seen that in a bombing of bars in Melbourne. So when we talk about drugs, alcohol and tobacco, for them, the Alameddine crime family or the KVT, they just call it product. It's just one form of currency that they can exploit.
19: Police widely mark the shooting murder of Ferez Abu-Nader in August of 2020 as kind of like the starting point of the city's modern gangland wars. And at that time, it was the Alameddines and the Hamsey family. Are the Hamseys still involved or have they kind of moved off and it's mainly the Coconut Cartel now and the Alameddines who are fighting?
20: Yeah, they've mainly moved on or they're being consumed by other organised crime syndicates within Melbourne and to a lesser extent in Brisbane.
19: What's interesting at the moment with the makeup of who's fighting and why, and it's something that police have pointed out, is this increase in Pacific Islander groups becoming involved in Sydney's, you know, major underworld criminal wars. Why are we seeing that happening? What's changed in the makeup of Sydney to see that rise?
20: There's been a couple of things. So over the last 12 months, we've seen massive sieges of cocaine in Australia, but also in the Oceania. So we're talking about, you know, Fiji, Solomon Islands, Tonga. Cartels from Mexico and South America are using the Pacific to traffic drugs into Australia, and islands in, you know, the Oceania are really convenient transshipment points to bring drugs into Australia. So these Pacific Islanders have family connections back in Micronesia, Melanesia and Polynesia, to be able to facilitate that connection between the organised crime syndicate in South America to Oceania, then into Australia. So that is why we have seen a rise in Pacific Islanders involved in violent and organised crime.
19: Look, you mentioned it a little bit before. You referenced the tobacconist firebombings and business firebombings that are happening in Melbourne. You know, we're talking about Sydney's underworld crime figures, but are they fighting for control of things right across Australia, not just in Sydney?
20: They're fighting mainly across the east coast of Australia. The reason for that, Sasha, is that if you were to draw an arc from Brisbane halfway through New South Wales, say to Wagga Wagga, for example, down to Melbourne, 80% of Australia's population lives in that area. So that means that once the cocaine or drug or tobacco or illicit alcohol gets into that geographic area, there's a massive consumption for it. Australia is one of the highest consumers of cocaine in the world. We pay one of the highest prices of cocaine per head of population than anywhere else in the world. And we consume a lot of alcohol along the way. So the fact that it gets into that really dense geographic area, it's easy market as opposed to, say, Darwin or Perth, where the risk of getting cocaine to Adelaide or Perth or Darwin is a lot greater, more chance of them being caught. That's why the East Coast is more attractive.
19: Now, I want to turn to the cases of mistaken identity in recent gangland murders. As many as six authorities believe this year alone have been figures gunned down who were not the intended target. Why is this happening and why are we seeing an increase in it?
20: Probably for at least the last five, maybe 10 years, it's no longer organised crime. It's generally disorganised crime, not only because they're fighting amongst each other for power, for turf, for drugs, for alcohol and tobacco, but they're fighting within each other for control of that particular organisation. So it's disorganised crime. And a part of that disorganisation is that everyone would have heard of the mortgage broker, where you've got a bank and you've got an individual that wants to sell a mortgage to a homeowner. The exact same principle applies, is that that crime broker or that violence broker is hired by an organised crime syndicate. They give that money to that crime broker and say, we want you to find someone to carry out a murder. That crime broker will then talk to individuals they know within the crime world, could be kids on the fringe, and say to a 14, 15, 16-year-old, I will give you $5,000 to go around and murder Vince Hurley. And without thinking, to a 14, 15, 16-year-old, instant cash, really attractive. And they go, yep, happy to go around and do that. Those kids that do that, they do not have the same degree of loyalty, or they're not wedded to the organised crime syndicate because they're one step removed. So because once upon a time they used to do it themselves, organised crime syndicate, by outsourcing it, not only does it insulate the organised crime syndicate from the actual crime, it means that it's done, we've seen tragically innocent people being caught up because of carelessness. But in any event, these organised crime syndicates don't give a stuff about people caught in the crossfire. They don't care because ultimately, whoever they want to target, they'll get and target that individual.
19: Is this a new phenomenon, the use of brokers hiring these kind of lower-level members of the crime, you know, or low-level outsiders of the crime syndicate? Is this something new, you know, having these middlemen kind of directing these hits?
20: Yeah, it's emerged over the last 5 years. There's no doubt about that. The fact that they do that now, rather ironically, and I don't think many crime syndicates have actually really thought this through, is that by brokering or outsourcing it to another individual, that individual can be a bit of a weak link. They are also a bit of a weak link to the violence broker. Now, if the violence broker is then, you know, uncovered or found out, then the pressure will be put on him to disclose who the crime syndicate is behind it. So the fact that once upon a time, if this was ever the case, that the crime syndicates would do it themselves, they could almost be guaranteed that they would never give up on their mates. But now it's a bit of a weak link, and the police will be trying to exploit that weak link.
19: These cases of mistaken identity are understandably increasing community fears. How is law enforcement responding to this recent rise in these murders?
20: Look, having been in the police for 30 years and as a detective for 23 of those years, they would be genuinely concerned. I think just to try and keep things in a little bit of perspective, and this is going to be no consolation, absolutely, to all those poor innocent individuals who have been murdered, we generally live in a safe society, but the concern or the perception by the public that, you know, this is something that is out of control or out of the police hands, the police will be working not only to manage that within their own investigations, but the perception, they will want to make sure that the perception that they have it under control when they talk to members of the public or do a media release. It has been since time immemorial, you know, policing is 3,000 years old. It started back in ancient Athens under Aristotle. And throughout the centuries, police, in whatever form, have always been behind the evolution of crime and criminals. And that's just a fact, and nothing you can get around that. But that does not mean that the police won't be doing whatever they can to try and nip this in the bud.
19: Before we let you go, Dr. Hurley, what about the broader goal of police in dismantling these crime gangs? Where is that effort at right now?
20: When you hear about strike forces being set up, the strike force will look at a specific crime or crime type, and the crime type could be drive-by shootings, or the particular crime could be a homicide. So the strike forces are set up with detectives, with intelligence analysts, with other police who might have specialist knowledge, such as, you know, the Public Order Riot Squad, to investigate that crime. Once that crime or once that series of crimes has come under control to a point or been solved, the strike force then disbands, and then they'll be stood up again for another, you know, a drive-by shooting or whatever the situation might be. So in some ways, the comings and goings of organised crime syndicates, the emergence of the KBT, the element in crime family coming and going, Hansies coming and going. The police do exactly the same with strike forces. They come and they go, they come and they go. So the police will be doing everything they can. So what's that say about the future, about police looking at organised crime? Again, they'll always be behind the eight ball, but they will adapt how they investigate crime to the nature or the evolving nature as the organised crime syndicates sort of set the pace, if that makes sense.
19: Well, yeah, it's kind of one of those fights that potentially may never be won, but, you know, they'll try and try again. Dr. Vincent Hurley, thanks so much for joining us on The Briefing today.
20: Pleasure, Sasha. Thanks very much for having me.
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4: 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Welcome to The Briefing. For years, one thing has dictated who and what we see on social media at the expense of our time, our attention spans, and our mental health. I'm talking about the algorithm, that special secret sauce that feeds us content designed to keep us doom scrolling. Here are some things we already know about the algorithm. It knows everything about how we use social media. It targets our psychological vulnerabilities. It amplifies emotionally charged stuff designed to get us angry. It pushes us into echo chambers. It boosts highly curated lifestyles and success stories. And it's actively working to get us addicted. This week, after a years-long campaign by activists, the federal government will unveil a plan to allow us to opt out of the algorithm. The government says it wants to protect people on social media from being fed content that reinforces dangerous stereotypes and behaviours. And while many people can be vulnerable to the dangers of the algorithm, there's been a big focus recently on boys and young men with the explosion of the manosphere. The person I'm speaking to today did an experiment in which she posed as a 17-year-old boy on social media to see just how long it took for the account to be fed dangerous manosphere content. What else did she uncover as a new user on social media? And how might these algorithm changes impact the sort of posts boys, teens, and young men see? Amber Schultz is a reporter at the Sydney Morning Herald, and she joins me now. Amber, welcome to The Briefing. Now, you got a factory reset phone with a US SIM to see what would happen if you presented as this 17-year-old boy in social media. And you started just by scrolling to see what you would be fed. How did that play out?
5: So this came, there was a study at Dublin University in 2024 where they essentially did the same thing. They scrolled and they tried to figure out how long it would take to be fed manosphere content. So we decided to replicate that experiment. So I set up this account, it was Jaden Michael, and I scrolled for 1 hour on Instagram, on TikTok and on YouTube Shorts, just to see what I would find. For the first half hour, I was passive. I just passively scrolled, let it show me what it wanted to show me. And for the second half hour, I started liking content that fit in with the sort of toxic masculinity sphere, and started following a few users that were feeding me that. TikTok was by far the worst offender. Within 13 minutes, it was showing me gender war content, which is sort of along the pipeline of the manosphere content. So it was showing me content where it would be a woman saying this man's doing something terrible, and then an anti-feminist coming in saying this is why feminism is ruining the world. So that was 13 minutes in. And within 55 minutes, I was shown content from a woman that was telling other women that they should treat their husbands like they treat their bosses. They should be subservient. They should wear lipstick. They should not argue. They should have things ready without him having to ask twice. And they should always wear a smile. But it was quite shocking that it happened so quickly. Equally surprising was that Instagram and YouTube Reels were, YouTube Shorts rather, didn't feed me that pipeline. So YouTube Shorts was the worst offender in that 2024 Dublin study. And I mostly got shown ads for mobile games and AI slop. On Instagram, interestingly, I was shown really healthy gender content. I was shown content about having a girlfriend and how nice it is to be able to take her to sports matches. I was shown boyfriends buying their girlfriends flowers. And I was just shown sort of really wholesome things. There was a lot of church content as well, I think, from the US linked phone number. But even following a few manosphere influencers, it showed me maybe one problematic thing and nothing more. 1 hour on social media is not very long compared to what most teens in Australia spend on social media. So it could be that it just required a little bit more time or a little bit more interaction. But TikTok by far was the worst offender.
4: What do you think we can take?

0: away from that, from the Instagram and YouTube side of things specifically? Like, do we know if there's been any sort of work within those platforms to improve the algorithm or change kind of how it works? Like, do we know any of that?
1: I mean, these companies are very, very tight-lipped about how their algorithm works. They don't want people to know, but it is really important to note that, you know, Instagram may have changed its tune quite recently because there was a massive lawsuit in the US where Meta, which owns Instagram and Facebook, paid $24 billion to settle a lawsuit which essentially said that it was fueling the youth mental health crisis by deliberately designing algorithms and apps that fuel youth addiction. This settlement was massive. I cannot understate how big it was for Meta to, it didn't accept wrongdoing, but it essentially made concessions or made agreements to, with all these states that sued it, to limit what sort of content is shown to young people and add additional child safety measures. So this included time limits, no notifications during school hours, and adding age appropriate content controls so that, for instance, people under 16 aren't shown the beauty filter. So there was a huge raft of measures that they agreed to do, essentially to say that they weren't doing anything wrong.
0: Can I ask, I know you said you based this research or this experiment you did off the Dublin City University research from 2024, but what actually prompted you to want to do this experiment?
1: So we've seen some really, really horrific stuff in Sydney recently. We've seen two alleged gang rape attacks. There was a 16-year-old girl who died in a suspected act of choking during consensual sex. And there's been these allegations against Swans players. So we've just seen some really concerning or downright horrific alleged behaviour. The founder of Teachers Consent, Chanel Contos, came out and essentially said, we need to do something. And these concerns have been echoed by the government, Tanya Plibersek, Annika Wells, who have essentially said young boys choking or strangling their girlfriend during sex is not normal. And it's happening. I think it was 60% of young people have experienced strangulation during sex because they're seeing it in pornography and they don't fully understand what sex is, what intimacy is, what sex is supposed to be like. So they're imitating these things. And as we've seen, the consequences can be deadly.
0: What do we know about the pipeline to the Manosphere? Because having a woman say that we should present well for our boyfriends and husbands, while concerning to some people, a lot of people I'd say, it's not Manosphere content. So do we know that seeing that sort of content is the start of what can lead young men and young boys into the Manosphere, kind of prepared to receive that message?
1: Exactly. And I don't think there's anything wrong with some of the content I saw. It was more that it was immediately stoking division between the sexes, immediately just saying men, women fight, which is absolutely concerning. I think as well, some of this content, you know, if women want to have traditional gender roles, if men want to have traditional gender roles, absolutely. That's not inherently a poor thing. I think the problem was that underneath that message, it wasn't just look nice for your husband. It was don't question him, be agreeable, be subservient, which is problematic. It's essentially saying let's erode our rights and autonomy to have a man control us. So it is that sort of baby step that very quickly you can sort of see, you know, this woman saying that this is the right way to be. You can see how the pipeline would very quickly turn into Andrew Tate saying, well, a woman that doesn't act like that is terrible and a man that doesn't enforce that isn't a man. You can see how quickly it normalizes that sort of thinking.
0: Now, we know that the Manosphere has been able to thrive and grow because of the algorithm, which is this big, scary beast that lurks in the shadows, but everyone knows about it. Everyone knows it exists now. The federal government is moving to let us opt out of the algorithm. What sort of difference do you think this could make to boys scrolling through social media? Do you think it could actually put a dent in the Manosphere?
1: Well, it's really tricky to say. There are so many unknowns about this opt-in, opt-out. I think it would be an excellent thing to do if only as an experiment or to understand how it works. So it's an interesting experiment, but I think it is really important to do because so much of this is just about testing the boundaries. It's just TikTok saying, well, do you disagree with this? Are you okay with this? And normalizing some of this violence that we're seeing. I think it's really, really important because these young boys that have such moldable minds are just passively ingesting misogyny and violence, and that's going to have an impact. We also have to remember that these multi-billion dollar social media companies, they're in it to make money. And the more outraged someone is, the more engaged they are, the more of an emotional response they have to what they're seeing, the longer they're going to stay on. So this is not an altruistic thing the social media companies are doing. They're doing it to make money, and it's having real harm on society. So yes, absolutely, I think moderating the algorithm or changing the algorithm and making it opt in is really crucial to see how it impacts what boys see and girls see.
0: Opt out is what the federal government's going for. So do you think an opt in is a better model where you actually have to choose to partake in the algorithm?
1: I do think so, because once you get used, you know, all these kids that don't have social media, so they say, who are banned from social media, who get on it, I think their first taste of it should be algorithm free, so that they immediately start with opt out and they can choose to opt in and see how that is. How many kids will choose to stay on the opt out is another question. But I do think that starting point of being not being fed the algorithm is a really important one to have.
0: Mm. Now, the Coalition and One Nation have both criticised any idea to opt out, opt in, whatever, as a form of censorship. Do you agree with that statement, or what do you make of it?
1: I do understand the concerns. I mean, I think free speech is really, really important. I also think the algorithm can show us really interesting educational content. It can broaden our minds if used in the right way. The problem is that the algorithm has, you know, even though this has been in the news cycle for a long time, even though Meta has been sued for billions of dollars, even though we know the harm that this has been causing, nothing has really been done. So I think we have to look at the risk versus the reward here.
0: Look, before we let you go, Amber, do you see a world in which this content, this Manosphere content, isn't being made anymore because it's not, either we can't see it because we're not allowed to see it through the algorithm, or it stops being profitable because more and more people are choosing to opt out of being fed content constantly on social media? You know, is that something that we can achieve, or do you think it's only something that can be avoided through laws as opposed to actual change that would be required to get rid of the sort of people who are profiting off this content?
1: I don't think the content will ever go away. And look, I don't think that's a bad thing. We should always have dissenting voices in society. The problem is that it is passively being fed through this capitalistic model to children to make them spend longer on social media. It's not necessarily a bad thing to have, you know, voices from all spectrum. We also have to remember, you know, we ban kids from social media. 4chan still exists and they can access 4chan. There are always going to be sites where kids can access this sort of material. It's about making it not so normalised and passive. Education is really, really important, and education that is done in the right way, that again doesn't stoke the gender wars, that doesn't tell boys that they're bad or that, you know, all masculinity is toxic, but just explains what respect is, how we should be treating others, what gender roles do exist and how we can combat or agree with them, and allowing education to take place in the right ways, then yeah, there are so many young boys that do see and call out misogyny and sexism, and I think it's just about making sure that kids feel supported to do so.
0: Amber Schultz, thank you so much for joining us on The Briefing today.
1: Thanks for having me.
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19: Everyone relax. This is Willosophy with Will Anderson. I am Will Anderson. From the title of the podcast, and today's guest is the brilliantly funny Nath Valvo. Oh, one of my favourite guests on A Question Everything. One of the great delights of doing that show was being able to highlight people that I find as funny as Nath Valvo. Yeah, what a delight. I just love talking to Nath. Just have so much fun when we have a chat, when you can finally lure Nath out of his house, out into the wild world to have a chat and do some comedy. It is always worth the effort. This is a fun chat. We riff and make fun of each other and ask each other questions. And as all these return episodes are, they were all recorded in January. I just like to timestamp that because, you know, I just think that's fun to know that we recorded this as a little time capsule of a period in time where everyone was looking forward to what 2026 might bring, both professionally and in the world, and their fears and their hopes. And it'll be interesting to see, like, what we talked about then has, I don't know, come true or not come true, or what unexpected things have happened to get in the way of it all. So anyway, Nath Valvo is one of my absolute favourites. I could not have loved this chat more, and I hope you're going to love it too. Here he is, Nath Valvo.
20: So accommodating, Will. Thank you.
19: It's fine. I just like to match whatever my guest is doing.
20: I love that.
19: Yeah. Although, here's what I've noticed, and this is it's a too small a sample size for me to like establish, genuinely establish a pattern or a theory.
9: Mm-hmm.
19: Scientifically, I think it's only, I think it's happened 3 or 4 times that somebody has been like, I would prefer not to wear headphones. And I've also said that is no worries. I will also not wear headphones.
9: Mm-hmm. They were all gay.
19: Yeah.
9: Really?
19: Yeah, I believe so. I believe that is true.
9: I was kidding.
19: Yeah, yeah, no, that's, I actually think that is the common denominator. Well, certainly of the people I'm imagining.
9: Gays
19: that
9: hate
19: are,
9: headphones. Well,
19: I mean, that's a sort of, that's enough evidence for somebody to put that together.
9: Uh-huh.
19: Is you know the whole thing that
9: so hang on,
19: a caffeine is a diuretic.
9: Yes.
19: You know, like, and so if you're drinking caffeine, it doesn't count as like one of your glasses of water.
9: Uh-huh.
19: That is based on a study of 3 people. That's true. Like, it's one of those bits of pseudoscience that gets repeated forever based on the fact that, and so my sample size is exactly the same as that.
9: The 4 gay comedians in Australia didn't wear headphones.
19: Yeah.
9: We're good at raw-donging.
19: I mean, I'm not saying that correlation equals causation.
9: Here's why I do not wear the headphones. I think I am better at a pod if I'm... Because I've already forgotten. In about a minute, I'll forget I'm on the pod. And so it's just, for me, it's a nicer chat.
19: Yeah, I'm fine with it.
9: And if I have them on the whole time, I'm like, I'm on something, you know?
19: Yeah, whereas I think I wear them.
9: I'm full blown racist and I just tell you everything. I really think about everything because I'm not wearing headphones.
19: Is that how it works?
9: I'm a cooker.
19: If you can't hear it.
9: You know, vaccines are hoax. Let's kick in.
19: Scamdemic. Everyone relax. This is Willosophy with Will Anderson. I'm Will Anderson from the title of the podcast. And this is how my show begins. Well, actually, how my show begins on these repeat episodes is with that bullshit that we just did beforehand that we leave in as a bit of flavor before
9: the chat begins.
19: But how it officially begins, the ceremonial beginning of the chat that we are having is asking you your name. Who are you?
9: Okay. Oh, who am I? Who's anyone, Will? My name is Nath Valvo, and I am a person who doesn't like wearing headphones when he does pods, and I am a comedian most of the time.
19: Okay.
9: I'm applauding myself.
19: Oh, yeah, I did notice that you were applauding yourself. You really leaned into applauding yourself. Now, can I ask?
9: Yes.
19: Psychologically, what was the applause for?
9: Oh, we're kicking in.
19: Was it for finishing the sentence?
9: I will tell your audience.
19: Yeah.
9: What do you call your audience? You know how?
19: What do you mean?
9: Well, Gaga has her little monsters. Uh-huh. Kylie has her lovers. Yeah. Uh-huh. What are you, Swifties?
19: I'm not trying to start a cult. I don't want people to follow me.
9: We'd call them, let me go.
19: Subscribers to the podcast.
9: No, it's terrible for merch. The
19: listeners.
9: I've got it. The Willows.
19: The Willows.
9: That's cute.
19: Mm.
9: Mm. What was your question?
19: What was my question? What was the applause for? Why did you applaud yourself at the end of the sentence?
9: Two reasons.
19: Yeah.
9: One, the Willows need to know.
19: No, I don't like it, by the way. It sounds awful. And I normally like everything you say, but the way you were saying sounds awful.
9: I'm thinking merch.
19: Yeah.
9: It's 9 a.m. I want your listeners to know that.
19: It's 9:15.
9: Well, come on.
19: For the record. If we're putting it on the record, interview subject.
9: So,
19: Nathan,
9: if anything,
19: Velvo.
9: I'm waking myself up. I'm pumping myself up for this chat.
19: Right.
9: And I have been pumped for this chat.
19: Is that what it is?
9: I am genuinely thrilled to be here. You know how I feel about you. So I'm very happy to be here. But it's also 9:15. So it's a bit of like,
19: let's
9: go. Let's do this.
19: Hello.
9: That's all.
19: You know what? I like that energy. That's real substitute teacher energy that you've brought to the table this morning. Yeah. Come on, kids. Monday morning, best part of the week. Let's get into it.
9: It's
19: how we start the week, how we're going to finish the week. This is it. This is podcasting. This is philosophy. Let's get to
9: it. Come on. Yeah.
19: We don't need headphones where we're going.
9: Yeah, sorry. Now, looking back at what just happened 2 minutes ago, highly annoying.
19: No, I loved it.
9: So I am sorry.
19: No, I loved it.
9: I am sorry for starting an applause on my own name.
19: No, I love it. I'm into it because here's what I would say. Mm-hmm. I love the energy of a little clap.
9: That's nice.
19: I'm a little clapper. Yeah, if I get excited about something or whatever, I am a little.
9: Yeah, I do.
19: I think there's something fun about a little clap.
9: It is.
19: Or I will little clap something I enjoy.
20: That's nice. You know? See, and I clap because I'm very genuinely happy to be here, and I don't like going to anything. You know that. That's on the record.
19: I mean, it's one of your foundational statements is that you don't like to go anywhere or do anything.
20: Yeah, just the word no.
19: No.
20: You know? So it's that. And also the second reason is...
19: You are one of the first people, and I don't know if you stated this as your philosophy, but I've heard it in a lot of like self-help language or whatever since... But you were the first person that I had seen living it,
20: Thank you so much.
19: Which is that I don't want to is a complete sentence. You know, have you ever heard that? When people say...
20: I'm about to clap again.
19: If someone says to you, do you want to come to this thing? And you say, I don't want to. You are not required.
20: Yeah.
19: That's fine. You're allowed to just say, I don't want to.
20: Yeah.
19: You don't need to follow up why. You don't need to come up with a theme. And you were the first person I ever met who really lived a I don't want to existence.
20: Isn't it awesome? Guys, embrace your anxiety disorder and just let it win.
19: Weaponize it.
20: Succumb.
19: Give into it.
20: Succumb.
19: Dance with the devil. It's part of you. Accept it as your own.
20: Succumb to the anxiety and just say no.
19: Yeah.
20: I do say yes. I've said yes to a lot more things in the last
19: recently,
20: few months.
19: Is that, are you at a stage in your life, you know, where you are open to saying yes to more things?
20: That wasn't an easy yes.
19: Okay.
20: I don't know what you're talking about.
19: Yeah.
20: That was one of the hardest yeses I've ever done. Took a long time to say yes, but I said yes. And that is a good question about, no, there hasn't been a higher, that didn't come from some like higher philosophy.
19: It isn't you getting to a point in your life where you're like, you know what, 2026?
20: It's all about saying yes.
19: I'm saying yes to things.
20: Yeah, none of that.
19: No, okay.
20: So I thought you knew me.
19: I asked the question.
20: Yeah, good question. No, it didn't come from anything like that, but it has, since I've been back, I have definitely... I should say yes to more stuff.
19: Is that right?
20: Yes.
19: Yeah, the experience of saying yes was good enough that you thought, oh, you know what? Maybe saying yes to things isn't all downside.
20: Yes. And it was genuinely so intense and so shocking that I never thought it would be as intense as it was.
19: Yeah.
20: It is so real.
19: Yeah.
20: I think I thought a bit of TV magic was going to happen, blah, blah, blah, blah, blah.
19: Yeah. Despite the fact that every single person that you would have ever known who'd been through that same experience has come back and gone, you know what, I would have thought there'd be more TV magic. It was a little bit realer than I expected.
20: So real.
19: I
20: still said, you know what?
19: I will do SAS Australia. Which is obviously what we're talking about. Because you love war. That's what you've always said.
20: You
19: love war and you wish you could be in a war.
20: Two things I love, war and push-ups.
19: Yeah, being shouted at, you said. You said, like, being in a desert, being shouted at.
20: You said there's no clapping. SAS.
19: Yeah.
20: They don't clap after they say your name.
19: No, thank you.
20: you know, and all of that, I did come out, I think... pretty good.
19: Yeah.
20: Better for it.
19: Okay.
20: So you know what, Will? Starting today, this chat right now, at 9:20, I'm going to say yes more.
19: Be great if you literally just
20: stop
19: give a...
20: the time.
19: No, it's fine because we don't edit it. So it's like there would be other things where people, there would be a producer having a meltdown at the fact there was going to be a time shift in the edit of the podcast as you kept saying 9:20 and only 1 minute has passed.
20: I'm a control freak. It's my anxiety. Let me ask you a question, please,
19: ask
20: Will.
19: Me a question then. Why not?
20: What do you say no to?
19: Most things, yes, probably.
20: So you do?
19: Yeah, of course. Well, you mean work-wise or do you mean in life things?
20: If you were to look at the running thread, if there is one, about the things you've said no to,
19: yes,
20: what do you reckon that is?
19: Yeah, things that I would not like to do.
20: You said the sentence. I'm so proud of you, Will. So, because from me, from my eyes... Obviously, I don't know your emails and what gets asked of you. It probably is quite a lot, but I would think you do quite a lot and you gig a lot and you do the festival every year and you've done that psychotic thing of making it even more harder for yourself by doing a non-scripted show and crowd work, all of this stuff. I look at you as someone that says nothing but yes.
19: Yeah, but so I say no 98% of the time.
20: Okay.
19: People would be amazed at, like, the majority of what I say is no. You know,
20: I do find that that surprises me.
19: Yeah, well, I don't have time for it. I would love to. There are things that I say no to that I genuinely would enjoy and like to do, but I just don't have the time in what, like, I've already committed myself to do.
20: Yes.
19: To do.
20: And has there been something that you've been offered that really was an incredible amount of money, but you thought, that's just not me, or I don't have that in me, or that's not what I do.
19: The time commitment was not such. The time commitment of the job would have taken so much away from the other things that I do in my life that I wasn't willing to sacrifice those other. I would have liked to do the job. If I lived in a world where that was my only job and I didn't have all these other things, it was the sort of thing I would have been like, oh, yeah, I could see myself doing that and, like, you know, of course, there's been a couple of those things over the last 30 years, but never enough that I was willing to give up the things that I was already doing.
20: And do you think most stand-ups want work just so they can do stand-up?
19: Yes.
20: Because stand-up doesn't always pay all the bills.
19: Correct.
20: It can be quite intense to tour all the time.
19: Yes.
20: Very competitive, very up and down.
19: Of course.
20: How people are feeling at home with their own economy and all that stuff, it affects ticket sales, all this hoo-ha, right? So do you think at the end of the day, most comics, everything else is just a way for them to keep doing stand-up?
19: I don't know what it is for most comics.
20: But
19: I know it is for me.
20: Right.
19: But to the point where I've now had that conversation with myself around the balance between how much you do to make sure that you can do gigs versus how that much that takes away from you doing gigs.
20: Right.
19: Right?
20: Because
19: I am now in a position where, like, that was the thing with the improv tour, which was like, so I did 78 shows of it last year and I'm going to do 78 again this year. So that's the entire tour. I'm thinking about it as a 2-year tour and 150 shows basically over 2 years, right? Like,
20: it's a lot.
19: A lot of shows over 2 years, completely different shows.
20: Mm.
19: And so that's a little project that I'm doing for 2 years. Yep. But I knew just going into that my level of my career, if I lower my eyes on it and I go, here's a project that only involves me selling out runs of like somewhere between 100 and 300 seat rooms, you know?
20: Mm-hmm.
19: So like way less than what I would normally be aiming for on a big tour and like doing, you know, whatever, that sort of thing.
20: Yeah.
19: This is a really manageable, I'll go into most of the festivals with all the shows already sold out. So I don't really have to worry about any of the stuff around it.
20: And the stuff around it sucks sometimes.
19: I can just do the thing that I'm doing for a while. So what you're sacrificing that is some of that extra financial gain that you would get from doing a show, but you get to do more of the what it is that you're supposedly doing all these other things to allow yourself. Sometimes you think, oh, when is this point where I'm going to get to? It's like the people who go, when I retire, I'm going to have the best life. Like, my life's going to be shit until I'm 75. But once I'm 75
20: and
19: in my prime time to enjoy my life, I'm going to be...
20: But tell you what, 80 to 83, I'm going to shine. I'm going to get new hobbies. I'm going to be awesome.
19: So, when do you spend some of the good credit that you have accrued?
20: Yes.
19: And so I think in this, like doing this improv tour in particular, that's been a bit of me, taking advantage of some of the accrued credit.
20: Yes.
19: But to step out of the kind of arms race of big comedy and having to kind of focus on that and just do a little project that I don't have to worry about, like, who's selling what or whatever, because my thing's sorted and it's fine and it works for me and it makes me really happy.
20: I love how you just said big comedy like it's big pharma.
19: Yeah, well, there is an aspect of big comedy that has become like big pharma. It's big, and it's ironically the people who don't believe in vaccines.
20: And hello to the open micers listening.
19: Because, you know, like, people are heading now to the comedy mothership to do like Kill Tony as a career choice now. Like,
20: okay.
19: You know, so there is an element of comedy that has become, you know, big comedy, if you know what I mean. Like,
20: It's just a really funny concept now I'm thinking about it. Oh, you know who that is? That's big comedy.
19: Yeah. And the arms race of comedy where it's like stadiums now.
20: Oh, it's just,
19: you know, I went
20: can
19: saw,
20: I kick off?
19: Yeah, go, please.
20: Should we kick off?
19: Yes, let's kick off.
20: Stand-up comedy does not belong in an arena. And I'm sorry, Will, if you've done that before.
19: No.
20: Okay, good, good.
19: I opened for Ronnie at the Sydney one, which is like 8,000 seats or 7,000 seats or
20: that's
19: something
20: not too
19: like
20: bad.
19: That.
20: I'm talking the 20s. I'm talking the 15s.
19: Yeah, but you know what? I'm even going to say, and don't get me wrong, great for Ronnie's. Mm-hmm. It's a big experience for people. He had like a whole show and a DJ, and he like mm-hmm. got me to do like to open. You know what mm-hmm. I mean? Like he put on a show. Like it was like value for money for all the people who come out to see the show, and it was a great show. But I went and sat and watched his show from halfway up, so mm-hmm. at the 3,000 mark, basically, in that theatre, and I was like, I'm watching a lot of this on the screen,
20: mm.
19: you know, even at 3,000, and mm-hmm. I was like, there was like half the audience was still behind me.
20: Oh, I love a screen watch.
19: Right?
20: Any concert I'm at, I'm watching the screen. That's probably not what you're supposed to do.
19: No.
20: I'm all about the screen. Sometimes I even cheat and take a film on my, a video on my phone of the screen.
19: Mm.
20: That's not how it should work. But so you're saying what's the limit? Here we go. The perfect amount of people in an audience of comedy is?
19: I think perfect's 1,000. I'll give you 3,000.
20: Okay. That's pretty great.
19: Yeah.
20: It's pretty nice.
19: Club, 300.
20: Oh.
19: Like a beautiful, like a Sydney
20: dream.
19: Comedy Store, 270, something like that.
20: Unbelievable.
19: Like that's a great amount, I think. Comedy Republic, what's that, 130? Something that's like a great, that size room, or Carl's room, the basement, 150,
20: amazing.
19: I think.
20: Amazing.
19: Like, they're good size
20: You're
19: rooms
20: like
19: of that.
20: The Rain Man of capacities. Well, listen to you. This is big comedy
19: Newcastle
20: talking.
19: Newcastle Comedy Club, yeah. 90, but beautiful, oh, because mate, it's just like full and cooking.
20: If it's full and cooking, who yeah. cares if it's 30? If it's full and cooking, you haven't... Okay, maybe not yeah. 30, but that's...
19: But, yeah, rooms are better
20: I've gone
19: if they're
20: far
19: full,
20: there, but...
19: Right?
20: Yeah, I
19: but
20: saw...
19: But I love that intimacy of, like, when I'm doing the improv show, I like that everyone could hear the responses in real time. Because I did it at the Enmore,
20: okay,
19: which
20: yes.
19: is 1,600.
20: Yep.
19: And it was a great experience to do a completely improvised show in front of 1,600 people, but you're repeating almost everything that, like, the audience member says to you so the people up the back can hear it. So... Often it's not about what they're saying to me as much as it's how they're saying it to me.
20: Uh-huh.
19: And when I go and see, like I went and saw Sarah Millican last year, and like you go and see these acts in the big theatre because that's where they're playing.
20: Mm.
19: And of course that's where they're playing because they're touring internationally and they mm-hmm. can't afford, like if you're going to come out to Australia to do shows, you've got to do big venues. I get it. But like I was that thing about part of what I love about Sarah Millican is watching her face, and to watch her face, I just had to keep watching the screen,
20: mm.
19: and I was like, oh, I'm just kind of here watching it,
20: yes.
19: like yeah, on the screen, which is not quite what I want, you know, from the experience. Even though that was a genius show, but anyway,
20: yeah.
19: Well, yeah so, but stadium,
20: yes.
19: stadium, like Nate Bargatze, who's I think the best, yeah, one He's of the awesome. Best comedians of all time. Yeah. Like honestly, I love him, but he's playing like 50,000, 60,000 people yeah. in a stadium.
20: It's too much. In the round.
19: I mean, great for, don't get me wrong, great for, like, well done. Like, I don't begrudge you the
20: yes.
19: fact that 60,000 people want to come and see you do comedy in a stadium.
20: Yeah, we're not jealous at all.
19: Nah. But if I could get 60,000 people to come and see my show, I would just do 60, like,
20: I would
19: nights
20: do 60,
19: of
20: 1,000.
19: Like,
20: Are
19: just
20: you
19: do a
20: me?
19: 60.
20: That's how much right? I love my audience. I would do 60 shows of 1,000.
19: I would love that.
20: I'll do 600 shows at Comedy Republic.
19: Nice. My perfect life, like, yeah. this is where you and I start, our Venn diagram starts to come a bit more together, is mm-hmm. because I love doing gigs, but there is a part of the having to travel all the time to get to enough gigs
20: yes.
19: that eventually, particularly for my body, which is not, you know, great, is, like, gets really, like, tough.
20: Mm.
19: The idea of being able to do a Vegas-style run
20: oh.
19: where, like, you know, say I was doing,
20: Amazing.
19: Like, four nights a week,
20: mm-hmm.
19: four or five nights a week, just in a 1,000-seater, can you imagine?
20: This. I love
19: just
20: the idea
19: week.
20: Of this. Yes. This is
19: and
20: like,
19: that's your job. You just go
20: yes.
19: home, like your day.
20: You stay at the Acom.
19: Yeah.
20: The Acom is the venue. That's
19: yes.
20: the real dream.
19: Oh, yeah.
20: Every now and then us uh-huh. comedians, we get a little corporate gig, right? And so we pop along to the accountant awards or the yeah. real estate awards to scream on top of 300 people doing lines. But
19: yeah.
20: you do this awful gig where you bomb for a half an hour,
19: yeah.
20: but then you get in the lift and you just go up three levels to your room and you're like in bed. You're in your room alone in record time from the stage, and there's no better feeling.
19: I mean, there was a venue in country Victoria, I can't remember where it was, but where the accommodation they had you stay in was like a little bed and breakfast out the back of the theatre. So you basically did your, literally did your offstage introduction from the living room of the place you were staying in, then walked out the door of that onto the stage, right? And I remember, this is a true story, the audience were still applauding. I had my shoes off and I was watching the football.
20: But terrible if you bomb. If it's a bad gig, that is not fun.
19: They know where you are.
20: Well, they know where you are, and you just like, you can't escape it. But I love this. Let's introduce that to big comedy in this country. Let's get like residencies happening where we get to stay at the place for 2 weeks and do like a 2 week run. That's nice.
19: I've thought about, and I just don't think I have the audience for it, but maybe I do. Like, there's a world in which I could.
20: Let's go. Is Crown Casino a sponsor of this pod? Come on.
19: I mean, that's not the area I want to go into here. What I want to do, I'd love to hire a venue for a year and do, see if I could, like, put on, like, probably I'd do different shows, like, mm-hmm. Because I've got things in the back catalogue and whatever, but, like, do a month of this and then a month of this, and then, but, like, try to do a little residency, or 6 months, or, like, whatever, but, like, do a little residency somewhere, keep the numbers low enough that you could make it, you know, a thing that kept going. I do.
20: It's nice.
19: There's something that I just really love about
20: that
19: idea, and, like, it may be that people could come and see you do, like, over 6 months, six different shows or whatever.
20: Listen to you and I. At the end of this pod, we're going to be talking about lying in bed and having an audience just visit us. Just come into my room, stand at the end of the bed, give you my bed.
19: Because that's the internet, right? That's what, when you think about, this is an excuse to leave the house. Yeah. I want to go out to work for about an hour and a half and then go home. Like, this is good. Mm. I want my day to be, like, I want an excuse to just, like, be able to, like, enjoy my day because I'm preparing for the show at night. And then I go in, I do the show, I feel all fun and creative.
20: Yes.
19: And then I maybe go for dinner, or I go and see something myself, or go home. And then I just I live my life, you know?
20: Last time I did the full run at the comedy festival, so it was 2 years ago, I was keeping a time score on breaking my record to get home as quick as I could. So people that were following me on Instagram, every night I would give the update on how long it took to get home and if I could break my record, if I could break my stage to couch record. And I think I ended up, I think my record's like 28 minutes or something.
19: Mm.
20: Stage to couch in 28 minutes, Will?
19: You know what I enjoyed the most about that though, Nath?
20: Thank you.
19: There's a little applause here.
20: I'm bringing more claps to this pod.
19: What I enjoyed the most about that was you checked over your shoulder to my producer, James, as if he was aware of what your record time, as if he would just have
20: Excuse
19: that.
20: Excuse me, I was just making sure the mics were on.
19: He would just have that on the computer.
20: No,
19: he'd just be like, is it 28?
20: Yeah, Kate and I are doing our pod, The Buck Up. We have a producer, Sash, who does...
19: Sasha French.
20: Who does fact check us sometimes. And sometimes if I say something that's wrong, I have to quickly look over.
19: Because you're
20: not
19: wearing headphones.
20: Because I don't
19: Because if
20: get
19: you're
20: wearing
19: headphones, she could just say it through the headphones.
20: See, Will, I like facts. I like to get things straight. Anyway, but... it does sound like we don't really enjoy what we do, but we love what we do.
19: I love it.
20: I love it's the best job
19: in
20: the world.
19: I'm just trying to...
20: Just like to go home as well.
19: Yeah, I think it for me, I never knew the appeal of... Because I haven't lived in Melbourne for so long. So last comedy festival was the first time that I was living in a house in Melbourne while I was doing the festival.
20: Mm.
19: Like there was my own house, not just staying in like an Oaks apartment near the venue or whatever. And so normally, because I was living in Sydney or whatever, I'd do Sydney Comedy Festival for a couple of nights. You don't get that vibe of, oh, it's great. Like for a month, I'm like doing my show, but then I just like live my normal life at my house.
20: Yeah.
19: And then I go in and I do my show. But it was ruined a bit by, because it's Comedy Festival, I want to go and see other shows and see my friends and do whatever else that I'm going to do.
20: Yep.
19: I want this outside of Comedy Festival. I want it so that like Tuesday night, like my Tuesday, I've gone for a swim in the morning. I've gone for a walk. I've like eaten some nice food. I made something or something.
20: Mm.
19: I've like, you know, read my book or whatever.
20: Oh, yeah.
19: And then I just go in and like do my show for an hour and a half.
20: This is why we're so different. I'm so jealous. I'm so anxious about the show for midday. I can't do anything. I'm not reading. I'm not swimming. I'm pacing. Even if I've done the show 15 times, I'm this is when I talk to comics about, you know, they all give me crap about how I don't gig much.
19: Yes.
20: And I do work very hard on my shows and I work very hard on writing.
19: You are one of the best comedians in Australia, without a doubt, you're an absolute stone cold killer. And it's because you work and craft your material in a way that a lot of people don't pay attention to. However, part of that is because you don't want to go and go and do gigs. You don't want to do it the other way, the way other people do it. So you just have another method, which is absolutely good and fine and admirable.
20: Thank you, Will. Yes. I appreciate that. That's actually, that means a lot to me. So thank you. But I say to the comics, because the reason I say no to some stuff is because I call it the Palmer effect. Mm-hmm. You can tell how comfortable people are with stand-up comedy and how close to their spot they're eating a Palmer or a steak. And it's always the lads. Sometimes there will be one of the lads will be backstage scoffing a Palmer 35 seconds before he's going on for his spot. I'm like, that is a man that does not have anxiety. Yeah. He is scoffing down a steak and he's hosting the show and the audience are getting seated. So I kind of always laugh at how close to the gig you can eat is how comfortable you are doing stand-up. Sometimes, you know, the guys will walk into the green room with a plate of steak from the kitchen downstairs.
19: You know what?
20: It's that is a man that's comfortable. It's never a gay or it's never a woman. Let me just say that.
19: I do. I find eating immediately before the gig a little confronting. I do. I find that. I'm just like, does it not make you feel heavy?
20: Yeah, you got Palmer in your guts.
19: Yeah.
20: So,
19: but I've got to the point now where, because I love nothing more than feeling comfortable on stage. Mm-hmm. Like I really, I'm looking to try and find that just real, like, am I in it? You know, am I feeling comfortable? Because I think I'm at my best and my funniest when I am. Mm. And I can absolutely get in my own way if I'm not. Like, I can get tight and tense and quick and all the things that, or quick in the bad way, quick in the all one note way.
20: Yes.
19: I'm always going to be quick. I speak quickly, but it's, I swear.
20: I start swearing if I feel a bit uncomfortable on stage. Yeah.
19: I can find more fun ways to get my point across if I am feeling more comfortable.
20: Yeah.
19: But it's just that little bit of like trying to, how do I comfort myself? Part of it is, you know, this like Stanley drink bottle that I have here, this teenage girl Stanley cup drink bottle that I have.
20: Yeah.
19: I take this on stage now and it has this like effect of like, Heath Franklin said to me, he goes, you know, it reminds you of like a sippy cup when you were a baby and it like gives you comfort because it reminds you of your mummy.
20: It's like your little,
19: and I think that's true.
20: Yeah, like, teddy.
19: It's so comforting.
20: I mean, and you've also got whiskey in it. That helps. Yeah. Sippy sip.
19: And when I'm on stage, I will like just like sip from this thing and it makes me feel so comfortable.
20: Wow.
19: But the other thing is, the other thing is that I'm at the point now where I think I could eat while I'm on stage.
20: Oh, okay. Please don't.
19: No, of course. As no one wants it. No one wants it. But like sometimes I get a little hungry like halfway through the show. And if there was just a little,
20: little snack.
19: Snack or something that I could
20: your
19: have.
20: Your little thing goes off, your little alarm with the red because it's your, oh, hang on, guys, that's my Palmer. You got to go get it from the bar.
19: Yeah, I don't want like a heavy meal or anything, but like a biscuit. Like about halfway through, if I could have just like
20: an interval.
19: A nice biscuit.
20: Let's bring back the interval.
19: A shortbread or something, just for a little energy. I mean, it'd be a bit claggy in my mouth, I guess. I'd need a cup of tea as well. But,
20: no, this is good because I saw a movie last year and it had an interval. What movie was it? Oh, The Brutalist. Had an interval. Unbelievable. It was so good.
19: You enjoyed the interval.
20: I enjoyed the interval more than the movie. Mm-hmm. Just a little wee break, a little sippy sip, and got some Maltesers, a phone scroll. This is the most important part of the interval, was the phone scroll.
19: The phone scroll.
20: And then we went back in for the next half, and it was great. Absolutely fantastic. I would have walked out. I wouldn't have lasted that 3 hours if without the phone scroll.
19: Yeah, but they gave you a moment to just...
20: just to chill out a bit.
19: Yeah.
20: Let's bring that into comedy.
19: Okay.
20: Yeah. Still, the show's still an hour, by the way.
19: Oh, you're just doing an interval.
20: Just a half an hour interval and two 15-minute spots.
19: Oh, yeah.
20: Anyway, my original point was the thing about the gigs is because it is getting better and better, but... I really do carry the gig from about 2-3 o'clock. So if I've got a gig that night by 2-3 o'clock, all the nerves kick in. You know me, I'm an overthinker. Last time I was on this pod with you, talked about how I always feel like I'm a fraud and I should be doing it. That still hasn't gone after all this time. So I hold the for so long. When a gig offer comes through sometimes, I have to ask myself, is it worth... losing that day for? Does that make sense?
19: It does make sense. Yeah. But is there a world in which this is something that you could work on a little bit?
20: Here we go.
19: No, I'm just asking. No, I'm not really saying you should. Maybe you're just very comfortable doing it the way you're doing it, and that is absolutely fine, like, which is great. But I just don't want you to be as nervous or anxious about things.
20: Mm.
19: And what I would like to say to you is that everybody – well, not everybody, but even probably the person eating that giant steak or parma beforehand is feeling some version of the anxiety that you're feeling. Mm-hmm. I don't think it ever goes away, the idea that we just try to find our ways to get ourselves to – you know, be able to put it to one side so that we can do whatever it is that we need to do that evening or that day or whatever it is.
20: Mm.
19: And if you feel like it's not healthy for you to waste a day of your life in order to be able to perform your job, then maybe there's just a way that you can work out how to not do that, you know?
20: That is up there with one of the best things I've ever heard someone say to me. Have you thought about not doing it like that? Hey, how about don't? He's got it. I'm clapping again. I don't care. We're clapping again. That's very funny.
19: No, of course. Let me say this. I mean, don't. Like, you know, I know.
20: But let me say this. I don't explain this. Yes. This is where it gets complicated, folks. I don't have it for my solo shows. Yeah.
19: Why is that?
20: I don't know. Because
19: well,
20: there's been an agreement from the audience that they've bought into me already, and so it's a bit more comforting. I don't know why. Bring it on. I couldn't think of anything more exciting than doing my own shows, especially once I'm confident with it and I know it's good to go.
19: So why can't you take that same attitude to the other shows?
20: I don't
19: know.
20: When it comes to lineup shows,
19: what's the difference?
20: I don't know. It's maybe because the audience aren't necessarily there for you. They're like there for the room or for someone else, or it's like...
19: What room are you walking into where they're not there for you?
20: I'm saying when you do lineup shows,
19: yeah, but I'm just saying you're now an established enough comedian in the Australian comedy landscape that if you walk out on stage, people are rapt that you're there. They're like, this night is better because Nath Velvo is on.
20: I can play some audio clips from my phone, Will. That might say, no, I'm kidding. It's all, you know, anyone listening with any sort of anxiety, it's not even about comedy. You know, this is the thing about it. You laugh at yourself because you know it's dumb and it doesn't make any sense. But
19: no, I'm not diminishing the anxiety, and I'm certainly not saying to people that they sit in like whatever version of it they need to sit in. But but when it becomes debilitating, it's just about that thing of going, is there a way that you can transfer the way that you think about?
20: Yeah.
19: Because maybe some of that like insecurity, et cetera, comes from, you know, you came from a different path into comedy and don't spend as much time in it. And you think, oh, I don't know, maybe people don't want me or I don't belong here properly or I'm an illegitimate person in this. Like part of that imposter syndrome thing, but
20: maybe
19: part of, you know, that. But like, even if that were your origin story, even if any of that were true, which I don't think it was anyway, but even if it was, right, you know, it is so long ago that people have forgotten the origin story of this character. You know what I mean? We're so used to, like, you know, you've just been part of, like, our lives for so long.
20: I do watch some people sometimes, hardly ever, but sometimes, every now and then, Will, let's be honest, I do watch people sometimes and think, you need to be a little bit more nervous because maybe you would have done a little bit more work on that bit.
19: Yeah. No, I think that's good too.
20: Is that awful to say?
19: Well, you didn't name names.
20: No, I feel like it's also a superpower because of that imposter syndrome.
19: Yes.
20: I will always prep like an absolute maniac.
19: Yeah. Now, is there a world in which, and I'm only asking, is there a world in which you can keep the superpower it gives you, which is to prepare?
20: Yes.
19: But leave aside the anxiety that comes with the superpower?
20: That is a very good question. My husband would love to know the answer to that. Did he text you before?
19: Yeah, these are his questions.
20: Yeah, they're all from
19: I've
20: Cody.
19: Not asked any of mine so far.
20: Going.
19: I've got some of my own later, but these are all Cody questions so far up until this point.
20: That is the best twist for this pod that you haven't told any of your guests. Yeah. All year, it's just their partner's questions. You know, so I do think it's also a superpower. Because then you get there and then I do, like, for example, question everything, right? One of my favorite shows to do with you.
19: Thank you.
20: Prep like a maniac, but then when you get there, try and let it all go.
19: Yes.
20: And then just kind of be in the moment and all that, right? So, and I'm sure you've had times in your career on different shows with different people where you've probably thought, I wish this person maybe prepped a little bit more.
19: Oh, yeah, on that show. And I won't tell you who, but yeah, absolutely.
20: You know?
19: Yeah.
20: So I feel like it's also this thing that you've never had it. Some comics kind of... my career changed many years ago when I stopped with this pretend cool group that exists in comedy. Uh-huh. There's this made-up cool group that tease you for doing work, tease you for being keen, you know, little comments about if you love what you do. It's kind of like it's nerdy to prep. You write all your jokes. Like, why don't you just figure it out on stage as you go and just wing it? And all, it was all made up in my head. Yes. There's this comedy cool group voices going, you're a loser because you write jokes at home. That played a huge part for so many years in my head.
19: Yes. But then that not a real person.
20: I know, but then I do see it's still around because I still see some comics battling the cool thing. Like, I can tell they're in a fight between just wanting to do well, be a great comic, and battling this, like, cool group, be cool, be this, be aloof thing. I can still see it.
19: Yeah, of course. It's like...
20: you know? That'll never leave, I don't think.
19: Comedy. No, it's why, like, often people find university gigs or college gigs harder gigs because they haven't necessarily worked out who they are and what their fully formed opinions are. They're in that transitional period between like what their parents taught them about life and what they think to like what their new friends are going to think or like what am I like. But there's a point as you get older or more developed or whatever where you just start to go, oh, and all those rules and all those things and all those myths that people had about how you do things or what the right way to do something or whatever.
20: Yeah.
19: Where did they come from and why did we take them as gospel?
20: Yeah, I don't know.
19: Why did we think that?
20: I don't know.
19: The one thing that I know as a comedic artist is there is no right way to do it and there is no one way to do it. Mm. Like, I go to the comedy festival and the only thing that the shows have in common often is that they might be in the same venue or go for an hour.
20: Mm.
19: You know, you will walk from like Ray O'Leary to Gary Starr and like, you're like, these two shows are on at the same festival.
20: Yeah.
19: you know, like these two shows are just like, you see, but someone might say, did you see something at a comedy festival? But if you saw those two shows, you've seen very different experiences of the comedy festival.
20: Yeah.
19: And so the idea that there is a cool group or a idea of cool or that even the concept of cool itself
20: is so anti-comedy, isn't it?
19: It's so anti-cool.
20: Yeah. I mean, like you can't be cool.
19: No.
20: If I'm spending $35 and going into the city to see a comic, I don't want them to be cool. No way. Please be a loser and punch up. I'm having the best night of my life.
19: Yes.
20: Yeah. Very cool. It's like when I see hot comics talking about, oh, you're going to get a root. Shut up. Everyone in this room, men and women, want to have sex with you, you hot beast. Keep the comedy for the uglies.
19: Or tell us the real reasons that no one wants to f*** you.
20: You're a sex pest. Yeah. You know? Like when someone hot walks out and says, so I'm hot, I'm so on board. Yeah, because you know they're talking truth and it's their reality. So, but when someone hot walks out, they're like, oh, I can't get a date. It's like, I don't believe you.
19: Well, this can be a problem when we talk about comedic truth, which is the idea between what your truth is, because it could be true, right? You could be, for a bunch of reasons, a hot person who has trouble dating. Mm. And there could be really funny and interesting things to explore
20: I love that. I'm a hot person who has trouble dating.
19: Yeah, and here are the reasons.
20: I'm on board.
19: Yeah.
20: Absolutely.
19: But if you don't convey to the audience in that way and you just do what you said, which is I can't date, but the audience are reading you as somebody who seems very dateable, that becomes a problem. Yes. Sometimes we miss this just as comedians where we're like, the thing we're saying is true, but it might not ring true.
20: Yes.
19: Like, if I were to talk about, like, having a financial issue, right, which there was a couple of years ago where I had a financial issue, I imagine that for some people they'd be like, oh, well, that doesn't really make sense to us because, like you've been kind of on the telly and the radio for ages. How would you have a financial? So if you're going to tell them you do, you have to really kind tell of them. Make sure they would understand why that thing might happen.
20: Yeah.
19: Because otherwise, even if it were true to you, it can read untrue to them and it doesn't work anyway.
20: This is reminding me of a couple of years ago in my show, I had a joke about that I have married a hot person. Yeah. Thank you for mentioning that, everyone. my husband is very hot. But for the joke to work about talking about how we're different in the number of, on the scale of 1 to 10, I had to get my number.
19: Yeah.
20: Generally bang on
19: because
20: otherwise it just wouldn't work.
19: Yes, that's right.
20: I couldn't go too low.
19: No.
20: I couldn't go too high.
19: Yep.
20: So I had to do genuine research and I had to I had to text my friends and a couple of family members and said, like all jokes aside, I promise you nothing you say will hurt my feelings. Yeah. What am I out of 10? Yeah.
19: And was there a wide range?
20: Well, it kind of, you know, some people you could tell just being too nice and then people that were very honest. Mm. And this sounds such a stupid, like, surface thing to talk about, but it's because I was obsessing over the joke that I need to, for it to work, I had to get it right.
19: Yeah, I understand
20: and
19: that.
20: And it took me, like, weeks of, like, trial and error and doing this number. And anyway, so I think we landed on 6.5.

0: else. I was doing seven. I was doing fives. Yeah.
1: Six and a half is a funnier sounding number.
0: Yeah, it was
1: It's less accurate, but it's funnier sounding.
0: Yeah, thank you, man. But, yeah, let's land on that. But this sounds like a very weirdly shallow chat to have, but it's just about the obsession of...
1: You got
0: to
1: get the joke right.
0: The truth had to work for the joke to
1: the internal to logic.
0: Yeah.
1: It's why when people are like sometimes newer comedians, because they've just got their best 7 minutes of material, it might be jumbled up in a narrative sense. It might be like, I'm single. And then it's like, anyway, I was saying to my girlfriend, because both of those things might have been absolutely true when they wrote the jokes.
0: Yes.
1: But combined together in a set, you're like, well, no, I'm out. I don't understand the logical consistency of the universe that you've created.
0: Yeah.
1: Sometimes it's just the expectation gap. Like, so I'm embarrassed about how often this show comes up, but...
0: Here we go.
1: Love is Blind. Have you ever watched the TV show Love is Blind?
0: I have not watched Love is Blind, but I've been told by many people that I would love it.
1: Yeah, I mean, I really enjoy the TV show Love is Blind. Most people, because like they don't see each other in the initial part of the dating. The thing I like about it is I like that as a solid experiment. Like, can you get to know each other, fall in love with someone through without seeing them? Then what happens when you see each other is a fun. Then there's a kind of like, we go to Mexico and it's kind of like most reality shows. Like, you know, like maybe you're tempted by the former one,
0: I have no experience with reality shows, Will. I don't know what you're talking about.
1: And then, but the real thing I love about Love is Blind is they come back to their real lives and they're forced to live together while they go back to work and they blah, blah, blah. And they really get to like, what would our life be like?
0: Has there been success stories from this show?
1: Yeah, there has been, yeah.
0: So they're still together?
1: Yeah, I'm embarrassed by how often I've Googled, are this couple still together from Love is Blind?
0: That's the whole point of these reality shows.
1: So there's been babies and stuff as well. So most people try to stay to the kind of concept of the not reveal something. So they won't reveal their ethnicity or they won't reveal whatever through the questions and the dates. But then sometimes people will come on and they're just trying to clearly get information about what the other person looks like, which is kind of against the kind of idea of the, you know, it'll be like, hey, I love going to a concert and I love to lift a girl on on my shoulders. Would I be able to lift you easily on my shoulders?
0: Grim. Like,
1: a real example.
0: Yeah, yeah. Okay. Smart, though.
1: Yeah.
0: You know,
1: so
0: creative.
1: There was one woman who famously referred to the celebrity that she looked like as being Megan Fox.
0: Okay.
1: And... Here's
0: I'm going to Google it as soon as we're done.
1: Yeah, well, it's fair to say that if you had seen this woman and said, oh, what celebrity does she look like? And I gave you 10 guesses, I think maybe one of them would have been Megan Fox.
0: Oh, that's pretty good.
1: Like, maybe.
0: Oh.
1: I'm pretty a generous guy.
0: Okay. Like, top 10?
1: Yeah, I'm going to say maybe. Maybe Megan Fox. But I wouldn't have immediately gone to Megan Fox.
0: Uh-huh.
1: This woman is a... beautiful woman in her own right. Like, that's not the point of the thing. The point is what you're saying, which is when this guy saw her, like, it wasn't that he didn't think she was beautiful. It's just that she'd said she was Megan Fox. And you can't set the... You've got to set the thing
0: right.
1: You've
0: got to be honest. Take it from the six and a half. You've got to be honest on stage, folks. And for those listening to the pod right now, why don't you do it? A bit of fun and homework. Message people in your life now and find out what you are out of 10. That'll make your day fun. Find out.
1: Is it only a comparison thing, or do you think it's just they're like, is your six and a half a six and a half in general?
0: Compared to him? No,
1: it's just
0: to be
1: in comparison to him.
0: Yeah, the whole bit was about Australia voting for the right for a six and a half and a nine and a half to marry. Blah, blah, blah. I love it when people explain jokes in a pod.
1: Yeah. No, that's okay. But on this pod, you're allowed to, actually.
0: Yeah, it had to be just standalone.
1: Yeah.
0: But yeah, I am coming across quite shallow right now, but it was about talking about truth.
1: We're talking about jokes and how you put jokes together.
0: Thank you, man. I appreciate that.
1: The construction of comedy.
0: See how I overthink everything?
1: The craft.
0: And then I apologize and get all in my head. I'll be driving home from this in an hour or so going over things I've said that I'm like, oh, shit, you shouldn't have said that.
1: Really?
0: Probably.
1: But why?
0: It's just life. Same with social events.
1: But why would... Yeah, but social events, I can understand it. But why would you care about anything that
0: because
1: you said on this?
0: More people listening to this than a social event.
1: I know, but, you know, whatever. They've got... Like, no one's, like, holding you to account. No,
0: but I feel like that's just part of who I am, Will, and I've embraced it now. That's
1: my
0: life.
1: Fine with it?
0: Yeah, I'm fine
1: with it. Oh, you enjoy it?
0: It's fine. Because I honestly feel like my overthinking brain also gives me my career.
1: Okay.
0: Because my comedy and my creativity comes from...
1: You're

0: overthinking brain.
1: Yeah. So I've got to embrace it and be, you know, experience both sides of having a brain like that. Yeah.
0: But what if? Oh.
1: I love this. So, what if you just stopped?
0: No, just skip the good bits.
1: Yeah, no, and it does sound like I'm chatting to you now. I sound like this crippling anxiety keeps me. It's not as bad as it may be coming across in this pod, but.
0: If it were, I wouldn't be doing this bit as often.
1: Have you tried just not being anxious? How about that?
0: What about going for
1: a walk
0: or
1: something? You know what I'm getting from
0: something?
1: This? You sound like someone that has a steak 30 seconds before a stand-up bit. Yeah, this is huge.
0: No. I'm more talking from the point of view of somebody who has suffered from similar anxieties, who has understood that maybe that we convince our brains that we always have to pay the cost of the thing that we get the benefit of.
1: Oh, this is good.
0: And I'm not entirely sure.
1: All right, this is good stuff. This is good stuff.
0: I think it is a way of, like, almost even that it's been ingrained into us that nothing is, like, of value unless, like, hard work or pain or whatever has come to. And what even somebody asked me on the podcast recently, they were like, how do you test new material? Because, like, every time I see you do a lineup gig, people are excited that you're on. So your gigs always, like, tend to go, you know, like, well, you get a better, you don't have to, like, face
1: as
0: many hard crowds.
1: Here it goes, the steak eater's kicking off.
0: Right?
1: Yeah.
0: I said, but I think it's actually easier to test material when you're having fun. Like, I think it's easier to come up with things creatively when you're in a good mood and a good vibe. I bet when you're, like, riffing with Kate on the podcast, it's not from a place of anxiety. It's from a place of fun and joy.
1: That's why
0: and
1: the headphones are off.
0: And you're on fire and you're like, jokes are coming out and you're just feeling in the zone.
1: Yep.
0: I just wonder, just in general, and I, because I've been so guilty of it myself, this is why I've examined this thought. This doesn't come from a place of no stakes, and, like, I'm talking to myself as much as I'm talking to you, but I do wonder whether we convince ourselves that because we get benefit from it, then if I don't pay the price, can I still take the benefit? I don't know. Try it.
1: Yeah. I'm going to have the best year of my life. I'm just going to try it. You wait. No one's going to recognize me. Next time, any comedian listening to this right now, next time you see me, I'll be eating a Palmer 1 minute before I go on. Don't you worry about that.
0: I think it's part of with the improv show. One of the things I had to do going into it was you have to reconcile that idea of, like, it's not always going to go how you want it to go and that there's anxiety around that, right? And ordinarily in those moments previously, that anxiety makes you tighten up or grab for it or whatever it might be.
1: Yeah.
0: Instead of trying to have that sort of going, no, this is good, cool.
1: Yeah.
0: Whatever happened right now, that's great.
1: Yeah.
0: Because, like, now I can use that energy or that thing or that moment.
1: Well, I will say, 15 seconds after stepping on stage, it's all gone.
0: Yeah.
1: All the anxiety's gone. I'm having the time of my life. You've seen.
0: Yes.
1: The twirls.
0: That's what
1: I mean.
0: I'm
1: having the ball.
0: Yeah.
1: I have the best time of my life as soon as I go out there. Mm. It's just all the build-up. I have a question for you. Do you think, because now you're continuing to do these crowd work shows, is this net that's gone, this tension in the air when the audience knows that this is all being on the spot, is that just very addictive now and very amazing? And when you do it with, when you do material now, there's a different feeling to it?
0: I think it's helped. I haven't done, like, heaps of material, like, while I've been doing it.
1: Mm.
0: I had a couple of, like, gala spots and, like, you know, things.
1: Stuff you have to do.
0: Yeah.
1: Yep.
0: And, but even in that, I was like, oh, this feels different.
1: So it's a different, like, it's just a different laugh.
0: Even taking some old, you know, but even the ability to be able to take some old material and so I might have mentioned this example on the podcast before, but whatever, people are fine with that, I hope. So I was doing the Just for Laughs Sydney gala, mm-hmm. and Joel Creasy was on the show and had done a joke about, so on the big screen behind, it was a picture of him with, because his whole set had been, like, well, not whole set, but like a lot of the set had been about Katy Perry and Katy Perry's year. And then like it finished with like, you know, her hooking up with Justin Trudeau.
1: Oh, yes.
0: And he had a picture of him meeting Justin Trudeau that he put up on the screen. And it was very, I mean, it was very funny because it really...
1: And using the screen, I would have been wrapped if I was there.
0: More than anyone else did, like use the whole screen.
1: That's so good.
0: Like it was just like...
1: AV?
0: It was just great. Like I loved the whole thing. And particularly, you know what I loved? It was, didn't even need to be there.
1: Yes, but look, one thing Joel and I have in common is we don't do things by halves on stage.
0: No, it was like we're doing Just for Laughs, this is a Canadian thing. Yeah. I'm talking about Katy Perry. Yeah. I have a picture of me with Justin Trudeau. Yeah. Why wouldn't I project it on the big screen?
1: Come on, our attention spans now, we need it. Yeah, we need pics.
0: And I like that too. And anyway, but you also talked about the Mushroom Lady, of course.
1: Great.
0: Because, you know, and so Celia had been on and she talked about the Mushroom Lady as well. And I had one line in the middle of a thing that's about the Mushroom Lady. And you're like, you know that thing where you're like, there'd be a part of me ordinarily that would be backstage in that anxiety mode, which is like, oh, shit, like two people have made, like I've still got that joke, that what am I going to do now? I really can't, what am I going to, is there another line I can do in that moment? Oh, it just really relies on that thing, doesn't it? Oh, this is annoying, you know, blah, blah, blah.
1: Yeah.
0: But I didn't think like that at all. I literally was like, oh, well, I'll work something out when I get out there. So I like do it, hear what their reaction is. Like, because that's what I was like, I'll just see how they react to it. And they had a bit of a like, you know, whatever, like, you know, that sort of reaction of like, oh, yeah, another person's like. So then I riff off that. I riff a bit about like, yeah, we're all doing like a similar thing. Here's my picture of me and Justin Trudeau. Oh, actually, we can't show it. He's in blackface in mine. Yeah, he was doing Hey Hey Saturday. Blah, blah, blah.
1: I'm
0: like,
1: clapping.
0: You know, and suddenly you're in a bit, which is clearly like the audience at the Opera House know is an improv bit in a gala set.
1: Yep.
0: And just everything else works better because you know what it's like. If you can breathe something, even if the rest of the material is exactly as you imagined it was going to be,
1: just
0: you've breathed that like 45 seconds of something that was fresh in the room into that, the energy of that.
1: You would have absolutely destroyed the joint.
0: That's the, it's the secret sauce.
1: Yeah.
0: So I was talking to Ray O'Leary about this the other day and he was asking me, you know, how much material I get out of the shows. And I say probably heaps, but I hope that I'm not going to use any of it. My hope is that I get to the end of these 2 years of doing the shows and then use what I've learned as a comedian to sit down and do whatever it is that I do next. Like kind of try to improve my skill set, get better at what it is that I do, and then sit down as a better comedian to conceive and write and blah, blah, blah, whatever the thing is that I do next. Does that make sense?
1: Oh, absolutely. But yeah, I think... I don't do improv shows, but when you do trial shows, when you're doing all new with a, like, you know, get people from your mailing list and you just have a nice cute little audience to do your new bit, your new hour before you kick out to the fests. There's something about those shows. It's so fun.
0: Good moment, by the way, to just actually mention mailing lists. Like join people's mailing lists.
1: Oh, please.
0: Particularly in this day and age as social media, you know, the central infrastructure of it all seems to collapse. Mailing lists are really important at the moment. If you want to hear about like what your favorite artists are doing, mailing lists, sign up.
1: Yes, it is good, but none. Yep. Got you good, Will. That tension in the room of the audience knowing that you haven't said this before, we're about to find out if it's good or not, it might not ever be said again.
0: Yep.
1: That's so fun. That's a really cool tension that you never get in any other gig or any other show. The agreement between you and the audience that this might not ever be said again. It's so fun. That's very addictive. So when I see you doing these shows and for the last few years, I'm like, there's something about that looks so fun and so freeing and so that thing that we crave that when you leave a gig that's really good, like the perfect gig when you do a lineup show is that you did some gear that killed, you had a little chat to someone in the front row, that killed, like the comic after you had a thing that was a callback to the crowd work you did, the host spoke to that married couple, and someone at the end of the night also speaks to that married couple. It all, like, you kind of get that feeling.
0: Yeah.
1: You
0: well, know, that real experience.
1: Yeah.
0: That it was worth, like, oh, you as an audience and a collective of people, like you, the performers, you, the audience, everyone gathering for this event in a world where there are so many often compelling reasons not to.
1: Yeah.
0: To just stay at home and watch something else or do something else or whatever it is. With, you know, and there's heaps of good things that you can do with your time.
1: Yeah.
0: So when you go out and do something like that, it needs to be something that couldn't be replicated, and it needs to be special.
1: Yeah.
0: There needs to be an element of, I was there the night that.
1: Yes.
0: And that's why I don't film my crowd work shows. I know to the frustration of my management, because crowd work is so popular online and I have so many, like, I mean, imagine, like, I would just be able to, like, put clip after clip, but I don't want people to feel like they're going to be for other people's entertainment afterwards. So, like, we're all just going to make something together in the room that night for fun. And, like, I'm not throwing shade on people who do that, by the way.
1: No.
0: Like, I'm just saying that's not the experience that I'm trying to create. I'm trying to create something. And so much of what I try to do with the improv is, it's less about you. It's more about what I can take from, like, you, my interaction with you, and add it into the interaction I have with James, and add it into the interaction I have with this other person, and then make something with those three ingredients that couldn't be. I always feel like I'm a failure if my bit is only about something you told me.
1: Yep.
0: Because if the only way for it to be really, truly unique is, you're like, it would have only worked if I had this person and this person and this person in the scenario.
1: Yeah.
0: Yeah, it's cool. It's really fun.
1: Yeah.
0: And what you realize is, you get back in that growth mode that your brain had when you first started doing stand-up, where you feel like you're learning all the time and your instincts are sharpening all the time.
1: Yeah.
0: And just even your way of attacking something. Like, I now have a react first, examine my reaction sort of policy, which is, so instead of, like, if something you can't think of anything or whatever, just react, just have a reaction. Just don't let your brain get in the way of a reaction. And even if the reaction is the complete opposite of where you'll land at the end of the bit, that's great.
1: Because
0: you've given yourself almost an internal, because often the most satisfying thing people for me to argue against to create tension is myself. Like, I keep the audience on side, but I'll have these internal sort of...
1: Have you tried not doing that?
0: People like it, though, and it makes me happy.
1: How about you don't? Just don't.
0: That's not how the theory works.
1: Why? I'm trying to give it back.
0: No, you're not, because I'm I'm talking to you about a positive good thing.
1: Oh, yeah. Damn. See? See how bad I am at this stuff? Man, I'm going to... Oh, man.
0: You've done the wrong thing. You've thrown away the good bit and kept the awful bit.
1: Oh, see? But this is... Yeah. Right? Welcome to my life. Holding on to the bad bit.
0: Okay, so I'm talking to all these guests in January, which I had not set out with this being what I was, the project that I was going to do. Because every year when I'm doing philosophy, I mean, this is, we're a long time into this show now. And so I try to find, like, a new theme or something for the year, even if it's just for myself. And so sometimes it'll be, I'm just going to do a couple of years of all new guests, no repeat episodes. This year I was like, I want to go back to, like, revisit some people I've had on the show before, but what do you do, like, when you're revisiting, what do you talk about? As it turns out, for a whole bunch of reasons, I've had to do all the episodes within a week and a half, which has meant I've caught all these people at almost the exact same point in their year. Like, you know, it's early January, people looking ahead at the year, what it's going to look
1: at. Looking at the studio window there, there's 11 comics just standing in a line waiting.
0: Just standing there in a line.
1: I feel like I'm at, like, the post office.
0: It's weird that I made them all wait. I do admit, in retrospect, I should have given them separate call times and not just a ticket at the deli.
1: It was like the deli. I was number eight. So
0: not bad, though.
1: Not bad. Not the longest wait. But how weird.
0: It's not Bonnie Blue style. There's not 1,000 out there, you know what I mean? Like,
1: Will is doing his pod in a bus on school his way. It's very weird.
0: It's Husey's podcast bus. Did you know that Husey's?
1: Oh, I don't know about the podcast bus.
0: Yeah.
1: The infamous podcast bus that hasn't left the driveway yet or been used. I think he used it once, maybe twice. God, I love Husey.
0: He's the next guest. he'll be sitting in that chair in about 2 hours from now.
1: I love the man.
0: Yeah, exactly. It's my, I've got you this morning, I've got Tom Bellard this afternoon, I've got Husey in the middle because I wanted Australia's three gayest comedians. No one will be wearing headphones.
1: Nothing but raw dogging in here today, you know? Because, you know, to be very nerdy, Husey and Kate were...
0: Oh, yes, of course, you're the new Husey.
1: No, I'm not, because I say no to gigs. How can I be Husey when I say no? They, I feel like comics of my generation or, you know, as a comedian, you never forget the kind of first one or two or three comics that you know or grew up with or looked at that say to you, you know, you've got this or you can do this or you should do this. You just never, ever forget it because, you know, I know I'm still insecure, but you're even worse when you start. Mm. And when I was... Will, I reckon I was 21 or 22, so like 20 years ago, I had a job on Nova on the high rating time slot of 1 to 5 a.m.
0: Prime time. That's what I
1: said. Just for the truckies, maybe nurses on their way home from a shift. Right, loved
0: it. Important.
1: Thank you. Probably, 1 to 5 a.m. I was on the graveyard shift when I first started, but... At 6.
0: I feel like here's what I would say. Mm-hmm. At that time of the night, it might not be the most listened to, but those who are listening need it more than the people who are listening during the day.
1: They needed this guy introducing Pitbull because more than anyone.
0: Everyone, they're alone.
1: Yeah.
0: The rest of the world's asleep right now. Yeah. And there's only a few people to keep them company, and you are one of those people, one of those heroes.
1: To be fair,
0: I can say.
1: No one was hitting their pots and pans out the windows for me when I was doing those hours.
0: But we were all asleep.
1: And it was national too. Yeah. So that was, it was pretty crazy. Mm. The calls were absolutely insane. Of course. Couldn't put any of them to air.
0: No. You can only refer to them to the appropriate phone numbers they should be calling.
1: It was absolutely batshit crazy time in my life. However, Husey and Kate were on air, you know, the iconic radio show in Melbourne at 6. So at 5, they would come in and they'd start coming in. There was life because they'd start coming in and prepping and all that. And long story short, they were so great. And it was so early for me, my career, to say, you've got this, you're great. They'd put me on their show. They'd give me segments and all from there, blah, blah, blah. So I just love Husey. I love Kate and I will forever be... very grateful that they exist.
0: Yeah, I'm looking forward to catching up with Husey to see.
1: And Husey is us before talking about audiences sniffing, not a lie, but inauthenticity. Is that a word, inauthentic?
0: Yeah.
1: They can smell that sometimes. Mm-hmm. I was talking about when hot people should talk about being hot.
0: Yeah.
1: Husey is the example of a man incapable of speaking nothing but absolute truth.
0: Yeah, true.
1: This is a man that gets on stage and says, I bought two houses last week accidentally. Whatever it is. That he's you know what I mean? Uh-huh. And I kind of love it.
0: Yeah.
1: You know?
0: Well, I think it was why he was able to make that transition so well from the guy who was like the majority of his material when I first started doing comedy, because, you know, he started a little bit before me, but basically he landed in Melbourne around the same time as I started. So like our career, and we did Glasshouse together for 6 years and, you know, we've just known each other for a very long time. And when he first started, all his material was about being on the dole and, you know, like, and some people, when they got successful and your whole act is not being successful, would not be able to make that transition, or they would be inauthentically cosplaying this unsuccessful person, even though everybody kind of knew that they were super successful. But Husey managed to absolutely make the transition to be able to talk about the in a way that most people like would never talk about the amount of money they earn or whatever it might be. He is the absolute opposite of that, and it's just managed to talk about whatever it is that he does.
1: Yeah, it's great. I think that's a good example of what we're talking about.
0: Yeah.
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0: All right, so where are you at then in January? How does January feel for you?
1: How does January feel? Well, I'm a bit scattered at the moment because I just got back from doing that big show that people will know about the time they listen to this. Oh, yeah, sure, that's the one.
0: You're in New Zealand doing Taskmaster.
1: They know by now, so who cares? I'll say this bit.
0: Yep.
1: I was in there for a lot longer than I thought would happen.
0: Yeah.
1: So that was shocking. So I've actually been away for a big chunk of time. So at the moment, I'm just trying to figure out, this is a good question for you, how much of something like that do you put into a show? Because not everyone watches everything. And not everyone watches it. Everyone's got such busy lives and people don't watch this, people watch that. I always never know how much to lean into something something. Sorry, someone. I get messages on our podcast saying I say K on the end of something. Mm. So there we go.
0: Okay.
1: G, something.
0: Yeah, you know what,
1: something.
0: Though.
1: Something.
0: All right. Would they message you, do you think, if they heard it on this? Or would they message
1: you.
0: Me?
1: Yeah, maybe you. So they'd be like, hey, if you can have guests on.
0: Do people ever message us about anything?
1: What a question.
0: I don't think so. Do they? I don't think we encourage that sort of thing here.
1: Thank
0: on
1: you.
0: This podcast. We don't encourage.
1: I call out my Melbourne accent a lot on our pod.
0: I don't
1: anyway,
0: know.
1: Let's move on.
0: If you don't like it, then
1: don't listen, guys. It's free. So I'm at the moment still figuring out how much of that I put into the show. You know, because people don't like that show. So why? How boring? And it's not. I would never do all of it. I would never even do half. But so I'm figuring out that. But also, I didn't do a new show last year. Well,
0: yes.
1: So I'm actually pumped. I'm raring to go because I never stop. Show or no show, I write pretty much every day, even just for a tiny little bit. Yeah. So I've been building a lot of this material for a while.
0: Yeah.
1: So
0: here's what I would absolutely say. I've got thoughts.
1: Please
0: here
1: do.
0: Here they are.
1: Here we go.
0: Do whatever, particularly because you didn't do a show last year.
1: Mm.
0: Just do whatever you want to do. Mm-hmm. Like whatever you think is the best stuff,
1: yep.
0: Just do that.
1: Yeah.
0: That first and foremost,
1: yeah.
0: It can all be about the thing you did if it's the best stuff, right? And if it's the thing you want to talk about the most.
1: Yeah, yeah, yeah.
0: None of it has to be about that either, right?
1: Yes. Good. Like, this is good.
0: You could literally not mention it at all, and that's fine as well.
1: Mm-hmm.
0: Like, and people who came, who saw you on that thing, like, could still come and enjoy your show because they're not coming to hear you talk about your experience on that. They're just coming to see you do a show, right?
1: Yeah.
0: So that's my first thing, is that whatever your best stuff that you want to do, just do that.
1: Mm.
0: But the second question of, would people be alienated who don't watch or enjoy the show?
1: Mm.
0: Only if you need to have watched or enjoyed the show to understand the story or the thing that you're talking about.
1: Oh,
0: And you should never be telling stories on stage or bits on stage that rely on people. The joke should be able to be understood without, I mean, references and little in-jokes and whatever are good as icing and decoration and those sort of things, right?
1: Yep.
0: But if your joke or story is load-bearing on people having watched the thing in the first place, I don't think it's a great joke.
1: Yeah, I'm with you.
0: You know?
1: Because we've all been
0: you
1: in
0: should
1: the
0: be
1: room
0: able to just go,
1: right?
0: Hey, there's this show where you do this. Hey, if you've never watched, the greatest thing is that there are people in the audience who've never watched it.
1: Yeah.
0: Because
1: that is a
0: great way
1: for
0: you to be able to explain things.
1: Yeah.
0: You go, you'll never believe what happens, right?
1: Yes.
0: And if you never watched it, you probably think this. But you know why you think that? Because I thought that. And it turns out that it's this.
1: And
0: you know
1: that I did.
0: And for everybody. Yeah, right? And everybody gets that is
1: the thing.
0: There's nobody who comes who does watch it who thinks that everybody watches it.
1: Mm.
0: There's nobody, like, you know, there's people, if people in the audience will, I mean, if you're thinking about in your show, will people enjoy Nish Kumar when he was doing this podcast? We talked about the idea of there is the idea of comedy that is relatable, which is, you know, like, hey, don't we all do this?
1: Yeah.
0: But there is also that comedy which is, look at you, you idiot, and the situation you've got yourself into.
1: Oh,
0: like, here is Nath in the middle of this scenario, and here is how I am reacting to this scenario.
1: Yep.
0: And that scenario doesn't matter whether you're on, like, reality TV or whether it's your wedding or whether it's your blah, blah, blah. It's just you in the middle of a thing and how you're reacting to the thing.
1: That's true.
0: And that's what...
1: It's true. Like, my show 2 years ago was, I had a big chunk about my wedding.
0: Yeah.
1: They weren't there.
0: Right, no.
1: No one in the audience was there, were they? So this is good. Thank you for
0: That's exactly the same thing,
1: right? The comedy comes from explaining.
0: Yeah.
1: Let me explain to you what happened at my gay wedding.
0: Yes.
1: And I got 15 minutes from it.
0: And they've got a bit of a reference point.
1: Of course.
0: And then you've got, you know.
1: So a bit of that.
0: You don't have to, like, be like the Oxford Dictionary defines television as, you know.
1: Well, you didn't come to my trial show where I'd finished my jokes and I was like, 20 minutes? I need 40 more minutes. I had a really nice look. 2 years ago, the reason I decided to take the year off after was I was doing this thing that I haven't really done before when I was writing my shows, because you know I obsess over my jokes and I write a lot and I'm a very heavy writer with all of that. I didn't have the best time writing it. It didn't feel great. I felt like I was in a bit of a hamster wheel thing about churning out these hours that we all have to do in this country a lot. I felt that more than I've ever felt in my, you know, 15 or 16 years of doing shows.
0: Yeah.
1: I was doing this thing where I was like, oh, this is not good, Nath. I was doing word count and then putting the word count into a speech timer and saying, how many minutes is this many words? And the speech timer would be like 32 minutes. If you speak average, I don't. So I speak fast. You've got 24 minutes. And I was doing this time check over the year about how much material I had to hit the hour. That's not great. No, that is not someone loving what they're doing, right?
0: No.
1: So I thought, all right, next year. And I was really lucky enough to have some other stuff come up with some script work. Got a script development deal thing, which is amazing. And that was like a whole year of work. That's still in a gray area. Who knows? And that was awesome. And blah, blah, blah, blah. All this to say, different mindset the last year or so, been only writing when I want to, only writing when I think something's funny. And it's so much better. It's the best. Like, I'm really into the bits I've written. Mm. I think I'm getting excited to do this show.
0: Yeah,
1: you know?
0: I think there's something in the fact that if a thing is more enjoyable to do, you are more likely to do it.
1: Right. And I feel like the audience can almost pick up on this has come from joy. This has come from a good place. I mean, the material might not be joyful, but just as in, I feel like there's almost like a,
0: if you don't love it,
1: they might pick up on it a bit.
0: Gary Goleman says, write the show that you would like to see yourself.
1: Right.
0: And so often we get in the way of like all those like cool kid internal critics who are like, who are judging your show.
1: Yeah.
0: Whereas perhaps what your audience would like to see you do is the show that you would like to do.
1: Fine. Here's another 5 minutes on charcuterie boards.
0: but here honestly, it comes. You know what? But if that is it, great. Because if I want to go and not get like, where else am I going for my charcuterie board comedy?
1: You go to Nath Valvo's show, guys. Right. Thank you. I appreciate that.
0: But the point being is, like, what are you most passionate in? I'm interested in, there is no, like, requirement for comedy to be covering off.
1: Yes.
0: Like, nobody's waiting on comedy like the news from, like, nearby villages, you know, like, just.
1: Some comics think they are. Well,
0: yes, I agree.
1: Some comics think they are.
0: Well, there was a world, even when I was growing up in comedy, where there was a sense of if an event or whatever happened, the place to hear people talking about it would be at a comedy club. But social media and the internet changed that forever.
1: Yes,
0: and
1: true.
0: Like there's, so that's not really, that sort of topicality around comedy is
1: and
0: not really.
1: And by the way, that sounded like a bitchy little comment there. I will just add, most of them are very, very good at it and should be doing that lane because they're excellent at it. For the record, thank you. Not this guy here. Me, I'm pointing to me, but, you know.
0: Be it great if you were pointing to me, though. If people go to the video, you're like, not this guy here,
1: but
0: points
1: him.
0: At me
1: That's
0: directly.
1: That's why I'm here. Yeah. Have you tried
0: the
1: not
0: truth
1: doing
0: teller,
1: it?
0: Have you just?
1: Right.
0: So, but this is, okay, so to get to my point of like, and again, I know we've turned this into more of a bit than I imagined that it would be when we first started, but you've talked about that finding that joy in changing your method, right? That's literally what you just said. Like this method that I was doing previously wasn't serving me well. So I've maybe thought about a new creative method that I could hang on to, which is like find the joy in my writing and write when I'm passionate about it and lean into those moments and et cetera. So I'm just saying there are ways that you can change the patterns.
1: We've had a breakthrough here, folks. This is what's happened. Am I paying you? I mean, I already am paying you because Will charges comics to do this pod, by the way, everyone.
0: It's the only way you can monetize podcasting.
1: Yeah, I have to pay $500 to be here and my own parking.
0: You know what the thing is? Tax deductible. So
1: it's you know what's happening at the moment on email? Most comics' email addresses, which is so funny. A lot of scams are going around asking you to go on podcasts.
0: What?
1: Like, do you want to come on Amy Poehler's podcast?
0: Oh.
1: It's all scams. I don't know how it works. Maybe they want you to like click a link or I don't know how it works, but it's very funny. There's so much like, do you want to come on Joe Rogan? Hey, and insert your name and the
0: name. To your email.
1: Yeah.
0: You know what makes me sad about this is?
1: Very funny.
0: I have not even got one invite to these scam podcast invitations.
1: When I got one to come here, I thought it was a scam because I had to pay money, but I paid it. You got the money, right?
0: I talked a friend out of responding to an actual bill the other day because I was so convinced it was a scam.
1: Oh, I fall for scams all the time. Well,
0: I'm the opposite. I go, well, I mean, I think everything's a scam.
1: Okay.
0: And I was like this.
1: Huge boomer energy going.
0: This Origin Energy email, I'll name the company, was so... sounded like a scam.
1: But it was real. Your friend's been cut off. They've got no...
0: Well, no. They sent it to the... I said, you've got to send that to the scam department at Orange Energy to seize this year.
1: I need you in my life.
0: And they were like, oh, yeah, it's us. And I was like, well, this is badly written.
1: I fell for the infamous Melbourne one, which was about the tollway text. Yeah. I fell for that. I gave them $70. I just got a text going, your toll's overdue. But here's the thing. There's people in the world, Will, that are constantly not paying things and forget. Yes. And so when we get the email and get the text, of course it's real. So I paid that one. That was a scam.
0: Yeah, but that's why scams work.
1: Good point. I have to be honest with you. This was in my show 2 years ago, but my mum did get the help me, I'm poor scam. So my mum got a WhatsApp message from my number. This is how the scams work, saying, hey, mum, I need some money. And the whole joke was, you know, it was me. But of course my mum's going to fall for that. Her son's a comic. So they're getting very good.
0: Oh, and by
1: the
0: way, this
1: good.
0: Is no shade on. I've known, like, and like, I've been hacked my computer. Yep. I've clicked on links that why I have the policy of going too far the other way is because I doubt my own level of being able to tell if something is a scam or not. So I always err on the side. I'm on the other way where I'm just like, I assume this is a scam. And occasionally I am absolutely sure that I have rejected something. But I always think, you know what? If they really need the money, they'll follow up another way. Okay. You know, I can.
1: They'll cut your power.
0: That'll be the signal.
1: Yeah.
0: Okay. Wasn't a scam.
1: Oh, the electricity's gone.
0: All right. Well, that's fine.
1: Yeah.
0: Okay. I'm in the dark, but I feel right.
1: Where I'm at is for once, I'm excited. Yeah. I'm excited to
0: you're
1: get out there.
0: And
1: I'm, you know, I'm doing like a full week in Adelaide in the garden, which I haven't done for like 5 years. So I'm like going back there to do that. So it's always the most fun way to do it because then the show becomes so, it grows so much in that week and then it's like really.
0: How does it grow?
1: It grows for me, Adelaide, wherever I start is the fat's gone, words are gone, a 4 or 5 sentence bit to 2 sentence bit or a 2 sentence bit ends up being a 2 paragraph bit because, hey, that was way funnier than I thought it would be or that got way more of a reaction. Let's dive in more to that bit. Mm. So all of that stuff happens in Adelaide. I used to do the full Adelaide Fringe and that's, some people still do. That is a slog. And it's now 5 weekends. Mm-hmm. So it's longer than a month. Yeah. Are you doing it?
0: I'm doing 4 weekends.
1: Oh my God.
0: 4 weekends.
1: And the weekdays.
0: 4 weekends and 3 weeks, yeah. But
1: it's not a new show.
0: I'm not doing that last week because I'm in Canberra.
1: Okay.
0: The Canberra
1: that's a long time there.
0: Yeah.
1: It's hot.
0: It's longer than I've been there for a while. But I will say this because what I discovered last year is doing the smallest, like, because I don't have that anxiety of like putting together a new show. It's like I'm just, you know, doing the show.
1: Yep.
0: I can go and see some other things, and Adelaide's a good place to go because you're just in the city and everything else is happening. I can catch up and like see some other people's shows and get ahead of the comedy festival. So I was like, oh, you know what? Yeah. Adelaide, 3 weeks, it'll be sunny. Yeah. I'll like hang out in the gardens. It doesn't have the pressure of like I'm putting together this new show.
1: Yeah,
0: it's good.
1: It's nice.
0: Yeah.
1: So all of that. So it's for once I'm into it.
0: Okay. What else does the rest of the year hold for you? Post, like, you know, touring and doing shows.
1: We'll be touring. Yeah. We'll be doing shows.
0: What about life wise? What's going on in your life?
1: Life's
0: at the
1: good. Well, 4 months ago, at the age of 42, for the first time in my life, me and my husband became homeowners. Well,
0: oh,
1: big call. That's another clap for the pod today. That deserves a clap. Mm. So,
0: not from the entire audience. There'd be some people who consider you to be like a class traitor or something.
1: No,
0: at this point,
1: I'm sorry. I have a mortgage now. Yeah. And that will mean you will probably see me popping up on gigs a little bit more.
0: It's good for you guys.
1: It's good for me.
0: Yeah, now he's going to be out and about.
1: Next year again.
0: Yeah. Ironically, now that he's got a house, he's going to be out of the house more often to pay for this house.
1: Yeah, I had the thing a couple of months ago. I was like, every month? It's this? Every month?
0: Yeah.
1: So that's begun. Boo. Yeah, boo that. So that's happened in the, yeah. So Cody and I, you know, married for 3 years now, got the mortgage now.
0: Yeah. Okay.
1: You know, got the dog. So I am becoming the people I used to tease in the shows, yes. But I am becoming, isn't that some quote from some what is that quote? Batman or something about you become the, oh, whatever. Some nerd listening will know that. Hamo, message me. What quote am I talking about there from Batman?
0: You
1: become the person
0: you either die or live long enough to become the villain. See yourself become the villain.
1: There we go. That's like that. That. Yeah. So I'll be saying yes to a lot.
0: You either die
1: more
0: a hero or live long enough to see yourself become the villain.
1: Oh. Yeah, which is about having a mortgage, right?
0: Yeah. Yes.
1: Yeah.
0: Yes, it was a Batman about talking about Wayne Manor, I believe, in the movie Batman.
1: So I'll be gigging more. The thing I started doing a couple of years ago, purposely trying to get more into the scripting stuff.
0: Yes.
1: A few things have happened lately, which is great and exciting. So it's public knowledge. Alison Bell and I, we got a funding deal for a movie script. So we've got to get that finished. That's happening. That's very exciting, Will. That gives me a lot of joy. It's very hard. It's very, very hard.
0: Yeah, what are the hardest things about it?
1: To not write in jokes.
0: Uh-huh.
1: This is a script, Will. This is a story.
0: You're like, maybe it'd be better if I'd just put some jokes in it.
1: Right. No, but I did like, that's that's the instinct we've all got.
0: Right. That's what I mean. But sometimes that's not.
1: You've got to write a story, man. You've got to have characters. They've got to be believable. Yeah. They've got to talk in dialogue that's real. And you've got to.
0: The comedy's got to come from like situations and relationships and dynamics.
1: You've got to think about the scene and you've got to sweat at stakes and you've got to talk about this. It's hard.
0: Yeah.
1: And I'm very happy to be doing it with such a respected.
0: That's right. Someone who's.
1: Creator who's made amazing stuff. So that's going to be happening.
0: What have
1: this
0: you
1: year?
0: Learnt from working with Alison?
1: Alison is so calm and so good at what she does that we are definitely very different together. It definitely works because it works that we're mumbling ourselves into this ball of whatever it is that's working. She has strengths that I don't have. I have maybe some strengths that she doesn't automatically go to sometimes with the comedy, but she's just, how do I explain what I'm really addicted to working with her is, oh my God, we're going to do a full loop here. You're going to absolutely love this. She doesn't seem like someone that has to go through all the hoo-ha to trust what she knows is right in what she's doing. And I like that a lot. You getting me? She doesn't have a hoo-ha. She doesn't have this. She's got this anxiety circles and all of that. She doesn't seem to have too much of that with what she knows she's good at.
0: Less hoo-ha, more ha-ha. That's your
1: well,
0: theory
1: that's
0: for
1: next year's
0: 2026.
1: But also, it's just the thing. You know, actually, you'll get this. This is what I struggle with making the transition into writing scripts and being in that world. There is a very high chance that it won't get made.
0: Yes.
1: Because I think the
0: stats. You're putting a lot of work into something that, my friend Charlie, who's, we have this podcast feed, Everyone Relax. And,
1: so he must talk about this.
0: Yeah.
1: This world,
0: and
1: right?
0: they've been in development for things for years sometimes. Yes.
1: Sometimes it is literally years. Sometimes you hear people say they got a show up that they started 8 years ago. And you're like, what? And this is my point. God, what
0: particularly
1: we do.
0: The stand-ups where you're like,
1: do you know how addictive it is to write something in my phone and 5 days later I'm getting the laugh? Mm-hmm. Like that night I can get the laugh. You grab the mic. You don't have to ask anyone's approval. There's no higher power. There's no produce. There's no other voices involved. You say the thing. Yeah. You get the laugh. Yeah. You're stoked.
0: Yeah.
1: Lock that in. It's a very, it is a streamlined, very quick, amazing, addictive thing that we do.
0: Yes.
1: With this script stuff, man, you will write something and then it just gets tucked away in a folder. There's no feedback. There's no, you've got to back yourself because you don't know if it's actually good. Sometimes it's 6 months, sometimes it's a year. It's hard. It's a muscle I'm not used to that there's no constant feedback. And I'll say something, Will, and it gets a little bit of a giggle at a room and I'll be like, well, that wasn't good enough. And I've got the sign to go and work a bit harder on that joke. There's none of that. You've just kind of got to, and you've got to give it a lot of your time. This is probably going to be a 2-year process minimum before we even pitch out and get people to try and buy it to make it. And that might not even happen. And you've just got to be okay with this much time. Yes, we're lucky enough to have gotten some money. Thank you, Screen Australia. So we can pay ourselves, but it's when you look at the hours that you do and you times that over the 2 years, it's not much at all. It's that. This might all be for nothing. They might not get mad. I think someone told me it was 1 out of 10 things gets made. 1 out of 10 scripts is the ratio. Anyway, happy new year.
0: Yeah, and that's just getting made.
1: And that's
0: getting not
1: made.
0: The next step of getting seen and distributed and
1: all
0: liked
1: that.
0: And
1: et
0: cetera.
1: All it's of just that stuff.
0: Getting to the point where you actually get to make the thing.
1: And you know what I think
0: place.
1: About often, because it's also, this probably comes from insecurity from stand-up. I'm someone that will listen to everyone on the lineup if I'm not on early. Mm. One, furious I'm not on early. Mm. Someone didn't get my message. Well, that room runner didn't get my message. But I will listen to everyone's spots because I'm nervous. What you spoke about at the JFL thing, I'm really nervous that someone else is going to do a bit very similar to mine and be funnier. So I listen. With this script stuff, we don't know. This whole time, there could be someone else writing this exact same or very close to idea for their movie, and we won't know. And you don't know until their one gets made or you take it out after all your work and someone says, oh, we've already got this. Very similar. So there's a lot of that in my
0: mind.
1: Yeah,
0: but yours is pretty unique. I mean, that guy Bernie dying at that party and then them dragging him around for the weekend. I feel like this is a fun... I can't imagine anybody else is ever going to come up with an idea like that.
1: And it's over one weekend?
0: Yeah, come on.
1: It's
0: a fun idea, right? what's it like working with Kate Langbrook?
1: Oh, mate, it's the best. It's so much fun. Mm. I know the world needs more podcasts, and we definitely realise that.
0: Mm-hmm. The Buck Up is the
1: Buck Up.
0: The
1: a year and a half ago, we started. Is it the second or third year? I can't even tell you.
0: It's been on for a while.
1: It's been
0: on
1: for a while.
0: Yeah.
1: I'm sorry that I don't know the answer to that.
0: Nah,
1: I should know.
0: Time is relative.
1: So when we first started, we just wanted to take a couple of rules that we've given the pod. Kate's drive came from that she said she looked at the podcast feed one day and everything was women in, this is brutal, but it was dead women, people crying. It was just this list of things that she noticed was kind of missing from pods. And so she said, let's just bring back silly fun. It's called the Buck Up.
0: Yeah.
1: We have a guarantee that you'll feel better at the end. We don't do any serious. And we're having a ball, man. You're great at this. Like
0: it's almost as if you can just do something and have fun and it can still be brilliant and good.
1: Yeah, that's a good point. And, you know, Kate, and Kate's been in my life for, 15 or something years. We've always been good mates. The Kate Langbrook demands something from you when you're around her.
0: That is true, yes.
1: And what she demands from you is truth.
0: Yeah.
1: No filter.
0: No.
1: Play on words there. She's the host of No Filter. No filter, truth. She can see right through you if you're talking shit. And it's very addictive. So when you're around her and when we're doing our pod or when we're recording, there's just no room for any bullshit because she'll call you out on it. And because of that, it's very, very funny because I'm always in this heightened state of, I know I have to be completely honest in this answer here. And so it's just really fun. So we're having a really good time. And it's I have a theory. Let me know how you feel about this with your pod. It is easy. And I feel like that says a lot in the best way possible. It's easy.
0: Yeah, this has been easy. This is what I love about doing, any time that we get to do a comedy together of any type.
1: Yeah.
0: It is easy. Yeah. You are a very fun and easy person to work with.
1: Oh, thank you. I mean your pod.
0: I understand. I'm now wrapping it up in a nice way.
1: Oh, that's nice.
0: That was like, I was taking this opportunity.
1: Sorry. I'm so sorry. I'm trying to control it.
0: It to finish?
1: No, I'm happy. I just
0: felt like we got the job done. It's 10:41. So that felt like a good... Nath Valvo. You know, I don't want to like run out the full 2 hours for Nath Valvo. That doesn't feel like something that you don't want.
1: Yeah, I also need to wee really badly.
0: Yeah, that's right. This is the right time to finish up. I was finishing up in such a nice way. I was going to piggyback on the concept that you came up with and wrap it all in a nice bow and kind of include you in it.
1: Well, this is what I'll think about driving home.
0: Oh, this bit.
1: You f*** that up.
0: No, well, I'm going to give you an opportunity to
1: make
0: it right. How would you like to finish this?
1: No, I really like that.
0: Was there anything that we...
1: Please go back to what you were doing.
0: Was there anything that we didn't get to that you wanted to talk about today?
1: Let me finish by saying very happy to be here. Always happy to be around you, Will.
0: Thank you.
1: I'm a big fan. You know, I respect what you've done. You know, I really respect and I'm very grateful for you backing me, getting me on Question Everything, always giving me a call out to producers to put me on stuff. Thank you. I really do appreciate it.
0: I'm a huge fan of yours. I think you're a really brilliant comedian and you're just great fun. And I'm glad that you now have a hideous mortgage that means that we're going to have to see you more at comedy gigs.
1: I'll be there. What RSL? I'm there. Open mic night. What, $50 and a drink card? Valvo's there.
0: Go and see Nath's show. There'll be a link in the show notes, but comedy.com.au is the place to find tickets. Thank you, mate.
1: Thank you, Will.
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6: Okay, are you recording?
7: Welcome to the Howie Games. The lady that's done it all as a athlete, Olympic bronze medalist, as a broadcaster, the best swimming broadcaster that has ever been, or for mine that forever will be, and a fantastic administrator now running the VIS, previously the AFLW. She has done it all. Her episode is out next Thursday. It is one you need to listen to. Nicole Livingston, are you ready for the Howie Games player profile question?
8: No, but we'll go.
7: Righto. Nicknames. In my phone, you've always been Nick Liv. You're still Nick Liv in my phone, but what are your nicknames?
8: Nick Liv is definitely one of them. Livo for a little while.
7: Livo.
8: But in high school, my nickname was Dead.

0: don't mind that.
1: Dead rock.
0: Okay, dead rock. What's your favourite food?
1: Favourite food at the moment is brisket, slow cooked.
0: Brisket.
1: Yeah, you can and you can go juicy brisket or dry brisket in the States. So I'm into brisket. We've got a smoker at home, and ooh, yeah, we're trying to perfect the art of brisket.
0: I should have asked you this in the main episode. When you walked in here, I thought, wow, you look in incredible condition. You're obviously doing some form of training.
1: Yes.
0: You look very fit. You look very healthy. How old are you now?
1: 54.
0: 54. How are you dealing with that?
1: Yeah, I'm okay. I'm okay. But I'm a bit like the bionic woman. I've had both my knees right. replaced.
0: But you look lean.
1: Yeah, yeah. I'm at the Victorian Institute of Sport. So I'm...
0: So Pete Bowe rolls up. You got to lift your standard.
1: We encourage athletes to train, and we encourage staff to train
0: as well. That's fantastic.
1: And I break the rules and train with the athletes in the morning so I can meet them as well. So I met two new athletes this week. I met Erin, who's a paracyclist, and I met Gabby, who's a taekwondo athlete who won gold on the weekend and beat the favourite Korean.
0: Does that mean you're sort of getting down and doing taekwondo manoeuvres or running on the treadmill next to Peter
1: Bowe? No, I'm just lifting because I'm 54 now, so any 54-year-old women out there, lift some weights and lift heavy.
0: Lift heavy? Right.
1: Yes.
0: They're
1: not quite as heavy as the athletes, but I am lifting heavy.
0: Yeah. Okay. So you talked about your favourite food being brisket. If people were coming around to your house and you were trying to impress them. So a young athlete's coming around and you're trying to sign them up to the VIS program. You want to impress them. You want to serve your number one dish.
1: Yep.
0: What are you going with?
1: I'd make Marty do it. And that would be brisket in the smoker. And normally he would have to get up at about 3 o'clock in the morning to put it in because it takes, you got to wrap it, you got to take it out, you got to get the ring. And then we'd make cornbread, potentially jalapeno cornbread, and it would be served with mac cheese and coleslaw.
0: Oh.
1: It's pretty good.
0: Cass and Tommy are out there back there, just mouths watering. Look at Tommy, his eyes are bugging out there. Okay, three people are now coming, alive or dead, that you've met or you haven't met for this amazing array of cornbread and jalapenos and brisket that Marty put on at 3 a.m., Marty being your husband. Who's coming?
1: If I can bring her back, I would go Sarah Fanny Durack, the very first Olympic swimmer for Australia and the very first Olympic gold medalist in the 100-yard freestyle in Stockholm 1912.
0: Wow.
1: Yes. So she would definitely be there. I would probably also ask Tracy Corkins, who was my idol, one of the greatest US swimmers ever.
2: And Tracy Corkins has broken her American record in the event, just as she did a month ago at the Olympic trials.
3: It's incredible. One of the most accomplished swimmer in American history.
1: And she's now in Australia. And then the third one I'd throw in there would be Susie, because you never know what you're going to get with Suze.
0: Did you listen to her
1: Susie
0: episode?
1: O. I did, yeah. Yeah, she's one of my very good friends. In fact, there's a few of us that are really close, you know, myself, Susie, Dan, Lindley, and we all keep in touch.
0: Dan Kowalski, and I messaged you. I said, do you think he'd be good to come on the podcast? And you said, yes, and he'll be outstanding, and he was.
1: He's a champion person.
0: Yeah, he is a absolute champion person. Okay, what was your first ever job, Nicole, that you did for a living where you got, not for a living, that you got paid, something you got paid with?
1: Yeah. My first ever job was at the Dingley Bakery in Victoria, and I was a shop assistant, and we had to cut the bread through the
0: machine.
1: Yeah, watch your fingers. I was 14, I think, 13 or 14. Back then, you didn't have to wait to 15. So Dingley Hot Bread Shop. And Ella and Robinson have both worked at Waller's Bakery, who is voted one of the top bakeries in Melbourne through some polls on a radio station.
0: What were you
1: getting
0: paid?
1: Not very bloody much.
0: What was your first car, if that was your first job?
1: Yeah, my first car was a Toyota Corolla. It had red and black pinstripes. it was a little sedan. And myself and Toby Hainan, who was also an Olympic swimmer, we used to travel from...
0: Is he Toby from Engine? Toby from Engine, yes.
1: Who's at Surf Lifesaving that you would see.
0: Right.
1: Toby and I grew up together. We swam from 8 and 9 years of age. And the moment I got my license at 18, he and I used to drive to the State Swimming Centre in Batman Avenue that's not there anymore, together at 4:27 in the morning.
0: I love that. I love that. What are you currently watching on TV? Is you or Marty or something you watch on a plane? You've just flown back from the States. What are you watching?
1: I'm watching a few different things. I'm watching Wednesday at the moment.
0: Oh, my kids love that.
1: Yeah, Buccaneer. I loved as well, and then got a bit obsessed with some
0: What's Buccaneer?
1: Buccaneer, it feels like it's a pirate show.
0: I love
1: which
0: pirates.
1: The pirates are called the Bucks.
0: Yeah.
4: Girls, here is marriages, men, party.
5: Not particularly in that order.
6: But darlings, we always come first.
1: It is a period series that is about American girls of well-off families going to the UK to get title and to find their true loves.
0: Okay. Favourite movie of all time?
1: I've got lots of different movies that I love, but I love 42, which
0: What's
1: is the
0: that?
1: Jackie Robinson
0: oh, okay.
1: story.
0: I haven't seen that.
1: Yeah.

0: It's a great movie. It's called 42.
1: It has come to my attention that some of you fellas don't want to play with Robinson. But you've even got a petition you've drawn up and you're all going to sign. Well, boys, you know what you can do with your petition? You can wipe your asses with it.
2: People need to listen to the full episode to get the connection between Jackie and Nicole and now her son and the Pittsburgh Pirates and the Dominican Republic.
0: Yeah.
2: So there's a good tease for you. When you were coming home from school and you weren't exhausted from swimming training and you're like, oh, I'm just going to have something to eat and watch some telly, what was Nicole watching?
0: Simpsons.
2: Simpsons.
0: Yeah. And I'm going to put a bit of an age on me. I do remember Mr. Ed.
2: Oh, horse, yeah, the talking horse.
0: Of course, and no one can talk to a horse, of course, unless.
3: No one can talk to a horse, of course, that is. Yeah.
0: Anyway, I remember that one, but that was black and white with Wilbur.
2: Yes.
0: But, yeah, definitely The Simpsons. That started when I was about 17, 18, so right. I do remember watching that.
2: You know what John O'Brien went with, which I hadn't thought of for years, and I mentioned to Erica yesterday, and she started laughing straight away. Married with Children, Al Bundy.
0: Oh, yeah, that was a good one.
2: Dude put his hand down his pants all the time. Christina Applegate.
0: Yeah, no, I do remember The Simpsons, and we still watch it now.
2: Yes.
0: It's still going.
2: And I think it's just been commissioned again, hasn't it?
0: Has.
2: For another year.
0: Yeah,
2: what are you listening to musically?
0: I have a really good playlist that I keep building and putting songs in. The top 100 Australian songs is a bit on repeat at the moment that's just been released.
2: Okay.
0: Colin Hay's a mate, so I love anything that Colin does and
2: Men at Work. Colin Hay.
0: Men at Work, Colin Hay, yeah. So anything that Colin does, I love. But Michael Franti, I'm really eclectic. Amy Winehouse, you know, you name it, I'm listening to it.
2: Podcast, do you listen to them?
0: This American Life. I really like this with Ira Glass.
2: Yep,
0: I really like that. I've been listening to it for years. It's really eclectic. It makes you scratch your head and say, only in America, I can't believe this.
2: I don't think I've mentioned this on the show before. One for you. I put my dad onto it because he loves history. I quite like history. It's called The Rest Is History.
0: Mm.
2: And I was listening to one in the gym downstairs here at Listener this morning about the assassination of Abraham Lincoln. Makes you smarter. But two English dudes, great chemistry between them.
0: Yeah.
2: So they make it entertaining because it could be a bit dry,
0: okay.
2: The assassination
0: Tell
2: of Abraham
0: again,
2: Lincoln.
0: Because I've forgotten already.
2: The Rest Is History.
0: Okay.
2: And the chap that did it, John Wilkes Booth. I think.
0: Ah, double barrel name. We like that.
2: Yeah,
0: very
2: much. I haven't got to how he did it yet. I presume he shot him, but anyway, the rest is history. Favourite holiday destination?
0: I am not quite as adventurous as you, although I have recently been in the Dominican Republic, which
2: That's
0: is
2: pretty adventurous.
0: Adventure, yes. But I'd have to say Europe. I haven't got there as much as I would like, given that I've got two kids in North America. But France, give it to me any day of the week. The Paris Olympics was incredible. My zero birthday was during COVID, and my plan was always to go to regional France and just check out for a month and never got there.
2: You'll get there.
0: One day.
2: You'll get there. Bucket list destination, haven't been. We just mentioned regional France, but somewhere else you'd love to go that you haven't been?
0: Probably somewhere like the Bahamas there's
2: well,
0: some,
2: it's not far from the Dominican Republic.
0: Where did you just go recently?
2: South Africa and Namibia.
0: Actually, I wouldn't mind going to South Africa. We've got some good friends over there. Wouldn't mind having a look through there. I am a little bit, I'm a bit conservative. So I always get worried about things that might happen.
2: Okay, I understand that. As a result, I'm two-thirds of the way through writing a podcast that we're going to put out at some stage when Tommy gets a spell from everything we've been doing about, it's basically a travel diary of how to go to Africa, how to do it, not to be worried about this, be worried about that.
0: Take the fear out of me travelling to exotic locations.
2: So I'm going to put it out.
0: Yeah.
2: I'll put it out. Something you are good at that we wouldn't know that you're good at, doesn't matter how random or minuscule, but you're obviously a gun broadcaster, swimmer and administrator. It doesn't matter. I often use the example, I think I would be an elite travel agent, for example. What would you be elite at?
0: Organiser. You know, so a concierge service. I reckon I'd be really good at that because I'm very organised.
2: We talked about you teaching Hutto and ice swimming. What about travelling with Anthony Hudson? This man is a freaking shambles.
0: He loses his head if it wasn't screwed on.
2: So I reckon it was Delhi. It was Delhi.
0: No, I know what you're going to say here.
2: So we arrive and we're flying to Singapore. So I think we're in the Singapore lounge and he's like, what do you got there? I said, just a passport copy, photocopied it in case I lose my passport. Oh, shit. That's a good idea. So he goes, uses the Singapore Airlines photocopied, all good. He's sorted. We get to customs. He's like having a massive, I can't find my passport. I'm not going to get on the plane. What's going to happen? I can't find my passport. Mate, You didn't leave it on the phone. Oh, I left it on the photocopier.
0: Yeah, yeah. Forget his head if it wasn't screwed
2: that
0: on.
2: That is a daily operation for that boy.
0: Poor Eloise.
2: Yes, yes. who his wife is very organised. What, if anything, scares you?
0: The usual girly scares, and I shouldn't say that in the power of she equality time. Mm. I'm terrified of spiders and snakes. That scares me. Sometimes getting older scares me, but I'm trying to be as healthy and as fit as I can to
2: ward beat it that. Off.
0: Particularly when your parents have passed and Marty's parents have passed, you're kind of next in line. So
2: yes.
0: Trying to be as healthy as I can. Yeah, they're probably the only things. Drowning scares me. Ironic.
2: As a swimmer.
0: Yeah, yeah, yeah. I've got a real fear of drowning. Absolutely. Yeah. Which is why every year I see the, you know, the drowning cases and I think, why would people get in that water?
2: Mm.
0: I don't know.
2: A random thought that I should have mentioned in the podcast. I remember we were in Noosa, so we must have been doing surf lifesaving together, and you said, let's go for a swim in the ocean. I'm like, okay. You said, I'll just take it easy. Within 20 metres, you were 14 metres ahead of me.
0: I thought you were going to say that I ended up getting scared.
2: No, you didn't end up getting scared. You were just like this turbocharged machine.
0: Yeah, I still swim, so I do like it. It looks a little different these days, but
2: right,
0: I do like
2: it. Well, I remember in Noosa that I couldn't get anywhere near, which is obviously not surprising.
0: Yeah, but then
2: surprising.
0: You probably caught a wave and went straight past
2: well,
0: me.
2: Well, yeah, well, let's hope so. Let's hope so. Someone you've met that we would call well-known or a celebrity, which is probably the wrong term, in the modern world that's had a positive impression on you?
0: I've met lots of different well-known people. I mean, the likes of a Max Walker would come to mind straight away.
2: Great stories with Max in the full episode too.
0: He had a very positive influence in the way that I look at life. Prince Albert, I sat with Prince Albert in
2: Monaco.
0: Yeah, I sat next to Prince Albert at the in Monte Carlo at the swim meet that he ran with can-can dancers, topless can-can dancers on the stage, not knowing where to look. People wondering why I was sitting next to Prince Albert. He married a backstroker a bit later in Charlene.
2: Yes.
0: But remember having a conversation where he was talking about his mum. And
2: Princess Grace or Margaret?
0: Yeah, Grace Kelly.
2: Grace Kelly.
0: Princess Grace Kelly. So he was, and I just had this catch myself moment of I'm sitting next to Prince Albert and he's talking to me about Grace Kelly.
2: That's very cool.
0: Yeah. So that's very, probably very the biggest cool. one.
2: Give me a book to read.
0: Actually, I've just finished Klimmy's autobiography, which is pretty...
2: He's a brave man.
0: A brave man, yeah.
2: Brave
0: lots
2: man.
0: Going on with Klimmy. So, I'm not going to answer that. I'm going to say if you're looking for a book recommendation, go to Sarah Jones's Instagram.
2: Yes.
0: Because I will always go to her Instagram to look up a book to read.
2: The football commentator, et cetera, from Fox. She loves her books. Okay. So, I introduced you to the team. MJ was first here with us.
0: It's a big team.
2: And then Das. And then Tommy. And now in the mid-season draft, we've picked up the number one recruit in the country as far as social media, video, promotion, marketing. Her name is Cass. And this is a question from Cass. But this is going to take some work. And you're going to go, oh, you should have given me some time to prepare. What Cass wants is your all-time medley relay mixed team international.
0: Yeah, I'm going to go with three Australians and one in from the bench.
2: Ooh, okay.
0: Yeah.
2: So it's led off. What's the first stroke?
0: Backstroke.
2: Who's the backstroker?
0: He's Kaylee McEwen.
2: Weapon.
0: Just outstanding. The greatest backstroker in the history of swimming.
2: Oof.
0: Yeah.
2: Big call.
0: Yeah. Yeah.
2: But her numbers.
0: I could have gone for a Ryan Lochte or Aaron Pearsall, but I've gone for Kaylee.
2: Okay, so Kaylee leads us off.
0: Yep.
2: Second leg.
0: And if I'm thinking about a woman breaststroker that you really liked.
2: The champ.
0: Liesl Jones, LJ.
2: Liesl Jones.
0: Yeah.
2: The champ.
0: I'd put LJ in next.
2: Okay. So we're going Kaylee. We're going
0: LJ.
2: Liesl.
0: Yep.
2: So we need two blokes now.
0: Yeah.
2: So the next is we're up to the butterfly.
0: The goat. Has to be the goat.
2: Phelpsy.
0: Yeah, Phelpsy's.
2: What was he like when you interviewed him?
0: Oh, great. Love him. He's really good friends still, obviously, with Grant Hackett. He grew up around me being on pool deck. His mum, his sisters swam, so.
2: How many Olympic medals? Like 20 or 20, 27, 28?
0: 27.
2: Just ridiculous number.
0: Too many to count.
2: Okay, so now we need a 50-metre freestyler to bring us home.
0: 100 metres freestyle.
2: Oh, yeah, 100 metres.
0: Jeez, you've lost your swimming.
2: Yeah, well.
0: Now 7.
2: It's been a while.
0: I know you can bet the house on him. and it's the king, Kyle Chalmers.
2: King Kyle.
0: He would rather drown or die than let Australia's mixed medley relay, Australia-US mixed medley relay, yeah.
2: So the good news about that, two of those athletes have been on this show, Liesl and Kyle. Kaylee, I need to get on to.
0: Mm.
2: What about your man Phelpsy? Can like the boss of the Vicks, the Institute of Sport, just ring him and say, hey.
0: Well, have you had Hackett on?
2: Yeah.
0: And so get granted.
2: Well, he tried, but we didn't get anywhere. Yeah. Final question for you. This is the most important question. And I'm worried about your answer here.
0: I'm nervous.
2: Well, I'm worried about your answer. This is not on the sheet that we give you to prepare for. But this defines you in so many ways as an Olympian, as an Olympic medalist, as the best swimming special comment person that has ever been or ever will be.
0: It's getting bigger.
2: As a fantastic administrator, as a husband, as a wife of a beautiful husband and three fantastic kids, as a Victorian, Nicole Livingston, I'm concerned about this question with you. You need to look me in the eye when you answer this. Pineapple on pizza, yes or no?
0: Yes. But only matched with green capsicum as well.
2: I don't care what else you put, as long as there's pineapple on it.
0: Yeah.
2: Nick, you're a star. Your full episode is out next Thursday. Thanks for joining me on the
0: Thanks,
2: show.
0: Howie.
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26: Livingston going after her, Simsek in front, Livingston's getting her, Livingston's coming home the better, Livingston, yes, she's won it.
27: Just under 25 metres to go for Nicole Stevenson, who was Nicole Livingston 10 years ago. Is she going to get an individual gold medal? She looks to have just a little bit on an ardour. Just one stroke in it, and she's done it.
26: Could be 1-2 Australia. Nicole Stevenson puts a foot on the gas pedal. She could win it from lane one. It's going to be 1-2 Australia. Nicole Stevenson is going to win the race.
24: Nicole has done it all in the world of sport and done it with style, grace and humility. Her broadcasting. I have never heard a better swimming expert than Nicole. She is truly elite. And it'd be fair to say, she steered me through many, many tricky times. The novice that I was working on swimming back in the day at Channel 10 together, as you'll hear. Let's get stuck straight into it today. Enjoy the story of Nicole Dawn Livingston AO, all-rounder.
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0: Well, this is exciting because this lady has done it all in the world of sport. She's an Olympic medalist. She's the best swimming commentator that has ever been. She's an administrator, and she's walked in here, and I was thinking I need to introduce her as a great woman. I have a few great women in my life. My wife, Erica, who you know. Sally Harris, who you also know, who's a great woman, and you are a great woman, and you've wandered in here with a jumper that's made me smile, Nicole Livingston, that says Power of She. I love it. I love you. Thanks for coming on the show. How are you going?
1: My pleasure to be here with you. You know I've been waiting, is it 10 years to the day or 9 years
0: to
1: the day?
0: 9 years to the actual day.
1: I've been
0: day.
1: Waiting 9 years for the invite.
0: We did. We had a discussion back of the grand final.
1: Yeah.
0: With, your man Cody was there, the rock star, and Emma.
1: Yeah.
0: And we discussed it, but you're a hard woman to track down. I have to go through managers. I have to go through agents.
1: Oh,
0: I have to go through your
1: you
0: people.
1: You mean you just had to text me and I said, yeah, no worries. I've been waiting forever for this.
0: Well, I did text you and you did say that, but you were a bit concerned texting me this morning that you didn't think your story had enough to it. And I said, that's ridiculous. You've covered everything in the world of sport, from competing to commentating to administration. You are a perfect guest.
1: But I've also seen the Howie Games for the last 9 years, listened and watched some snippets on socials because you do a good job with that. And, I mean, the people that you have on are extraordinary. And for me this morning I woke up going, oh, full imposter syndrome.
0: Which is what you texted me.
1: What am I doing?
0: That's what you texted me.
1: Yeah,
0: and I replied to you along the lines of, you've done it all. This will be a very easy podcast to do, because often when you get guests on, they're not what, in a negative way, what you would call one-dimensional, but they are athletes, and that's what they've done. Mm. But you've swum, you've commentated, and you've administered.
1: Yeah, I've been around a bit.
0: You're the unicorn.
1: What you're trying to say, yeah.
0: You're the unicorn.
1: Oh, stop it. We are mates, so hopefully people can put up with us talking crap for the next however long it is.
0: Of course they can. Oh, I've been deep into files and vision and all sorts of stuff, which I've enjoyed, but I don't want to talk to you about you first.
1: Okay.
0: So we'll explain how we met and when we met, but I know your three kids.
1: You do. You've known them for a long time.
0: Ella and Josh, the twins, who they were, you know, they'd come to the swimming and we'd have a conversation. But little Robinson was just this little tornado.
1: Yes, he was.
0: In the corner.
1: Mm.
0: Now, before we get to him, which I want to ask you about because I'm fascinated, tell me the origins of his name, because this makes me smile as to where he is now.
1: Yeah. So Robinson is our youngest by 5 years. His first name is, I guess, a tribute to Jackie Robinson, number 42. That number is forever retired in Major League Baseball. Jackie was the first African-American player in Major League Baseball at the time when the Negro League was taking place.
2: Jackie Robinson steps in against Ford. Deep into left center, Irv Noren races after Robinson's blast. Jackie really teed off on Ford.
1: He broke the barriers and had to have broad shoulders, had to go through a lot, and we loved his story. We loved baseball, and we still do, and we thought at the time that Robinson was a nice name for him because we wanted him to be able to do good things.
0: So you've loved baseball. Your husband, Marty, is a baseball fanatic. And now, somehow, I turn on the news a year ago. Oh, no, probably started this year, actually. And I knew he was playing baseball. But, you know, you lose touch, etc. There we go. Son of swimming legend signs MLB contract with the Pittsburgh Pirates.
3: Robinson Smith's field of dreams becomes a reality. The talented teenager, who can pitch at 152 k's an hour, signing with American Major League Baseball franchise, the Pittsburgh Pirates.
4: Any young baseball player growing up dreams of this, so it's definitely a dream come true.
3: Living up to his namesake, baseball legend Jackie Robinson, he's inherited his competitive spirit and athleticism from his mum, three-time Olympic medalist Nicole Livingston.
1: The Wikipedia explanation of Robinson now has a little line there that says son of Nicole Livingston, which I'm not sure he's exactly happy about.
0: I tell you, it could turn. You could be mother of Robinson soon.
1: I will be happy with that, but his mates actually go, Is that the son of Nicole Livingston when they talk to him? So he is 17 years of age when Major League Baseball, I guess baseball in Australia is a relatively small sport compared to the juggernaut of AFL or NRL Absolutely. Or cricket. There's about 34,000 registered players in Australia at the moment as we speak. It has been reintroduced back into the Olympics. And when Marty and I got together and we'd had twins, he had grown up playing cricket. He was an expat in Hong Kong and the UK and was very good at playing cricket. And the suggestion of him going back to cricket, I'm like, we've got twins. You're not sitting around all day long. I'm not sitting around all day long for the potential of you having an at-bat.
0: And you go out, knocked over first ball, and there's the family day.
1: Exactly.
0: He comes home grumpy. I'm living that still.
1: So he was contemplating what sport he wanted to do, and we drove past the Sandringham Baseball Club, and there was a man picking weeds out of the undercart on one of the cutouts, and we stopped and asked him about the club, and that was it. The big kids were really little, and Ella played baseball, I played baseball, I tore a hamstring playing baseball, and Marty loves it, and Robinson and Josh, he wanted to be like his big brother. He was hitting a ball from the moment he could walk, so, and catching balls before he could walk.
0: It's the randomness of life, isn't it? You say to Marty, I love cricket too. He plays cricket, the boys play cricket.
1: Yeah.
0: Who knows where he would be now? He might be in the Australian cricket system.
1: Yeah.
0: But before you explain the trip you've just been on, which I'm fascinated by, how does the process work that a MLB team in America, how do they see Robinson, what he's doing, and then what's the process there? Because I'm, as a parent that's worked in sports administration, you would have been all over this situation.
1: Yeah, and it is a fine balancing act of playing the role of a supportive parent and having the background that I've had and the current roles that I play in sports administration. So there are scouts here in Australia from the Major League Baseball clubs. Not every club has a scout, but to the credit of the Pittsburgh Pirates, which is who he signed with, they had two scouts here in Australia, and one of them was connected with Sandringham Baseball Club. He had played for Sandy in the 1980s and 90s. So he was around, and what we found out a little bit later was he was on Project Robinson. So he was around his junior baseball career. They had talent ID'd him, long levers, very tall.
0: Pitcher. We must say he's a pitcher.
1: Yeah, he's a pitcher. So long levers, very tall, athletic, very agile, quick. So he had all of these attributes that they were looking for, and he was in the Victorian baseball system and the Australian baseball system. So was learning good fundamentals. I must say that Marty was actually his coach all through his formative years as well. So, but then he just started to get better, and he's got, and I'll use my administration and commentary hat, and you see this, you know that you can see every now and again in someone coming through that they've just got something.
0: Yes.
1: They've got something that you think that's actually going to make a difference between everybody and you standing out from the crowd. And he had something, still has something that's there. And so that's, if I put my mum hat on, that's actually really difficult to articulate because people then go, oh yeah, but you're biased because it's your kid.
0: Of course it is.
1: But I have spent 40 years around sport. So whether it's my child or not, I can see from a talent ID point of view when there's just something a bit special. So
0: and that, so you're in charge of the VIS now, you're the CEO, which we will talk about. Yeah. So this is the space you're in, talent identification. But it's your son. So I've had quite a few people on this podcast that have gone through the American professional sporting system and the contracts and what's guaranteed and not, and the brutalness of getting literally the tap on the locker.
1: Yeah.
0: Just again, before you say where you and Ella have just been watching him play.
1: Yeah.
0: Where is he at as a 17-year-old in a contractual situation?
1: So there's a couple of different ways to make it into the Major League Baseball system, and he plays for an affiliate part of the Pittsburgh Pirates. So you can go to college and become the number one draft pick like Travis Bazana did recently.
0: Incredible.
1: So there's a lot of players that go through that route. So by that stage, they're kind of mid-20s or 23, 24, had a lot of baseball in the US system, and then they go into straight into mainland America. The other way to make it is through the international signings. And once you turn 17, you can sign as an international player. That has over time been more around Latin America, which is a huge market for Major League Baseball in producing talent, mainly the Dominican Republic, but lots of Latin American countries. So they have budgets for the international signing. They're millions of dollars, these budgets. But what often happens is that scouts in Latin America will tell an idea kid at 13 or 14 and make promises that when you turn 17, this is what we'll pay you. So by the time it gets to someone like Robinson, who's turning 17, and it's a little less of a intense market here, the money's gone. So we were talking to scouts. Scouts were watching him for probably a good 18 months before he turned 17. So that then allowed those teams that were interested in him to go to mainland America and say, we've got a kid in Australia that we're really interested in. We want to put some money aside for him when the time comes. So the Pirates were on him from a long way out. Tony Harrison, David Kim were the two scouts that were working with him. David was in at our club at Sandringham. Tony was a terrific guy that Robinson really gelled with, but he had other offers as well from other clubs. So when you're 17 and you sign, you go down to the Dominican Republic. And so this is where
5: you've been.
1: So all 30...
5: So you and Ella have been down there.
1: Yeah, I've been there quite a few times now.
0: So you need to explain to people geographically where the Dominican Republic is.
1: Yeah, so it's on an island and it's split with Haiti. Haiti is on one side and the Dominican Republic's on the other side. But all 30 Major League Baseball clubs have an academy. And there are 80 players, young players, men, boys, in those academies that are playing in the Dominican Summer League. So it lasts for about 3 months, but it's essentially an instructional league. So they're teaching them how to be baseballers. Now, the tricky part is that there's probably, of the 80 at the Pirates, there's probably five of them that speak English that are not Latin American.
0: So he's working on his Spanish?
1: He's working on his Spanish, but, you know, chicken, beans and rice is probably the staple. So for a young Aussie kid whose mum and dad love to cook and, you know, he's got the choice of whatever he wants before he gets there, it's a little tough at the moment.
0: Pollo, arroz and pinto.
1: Yes, exactly. Chicken, look at Chico.
0: There you go.
1: Yeah, yeah. So, look, he's doing exceptionally well. He's pitching exceptionally well. I got to go across and watch him play a couple of games because I didn't want to have his first rookie season and not see him.
0: Yes.
1: He had spring training, did exceptionally well, pitched 9 innings, you know, touched 94, 95 miles per hour.
0: So that's 150 plus he's
1: throwing the ball. Yeah, which is kind of Major League Baseball. And his command is very good, but then he got a bit sore in the arm. So that's part of the development as a 17-year-old, making sure that the meat on the bones is there as well.
0: Because he still looks like he's got a 17-year-old.
1: He's like you.
0: Frame.
1: He's a string bean.
0: So he's ripped, is he?
1: Well, yeah, he's ripped. Yeah, he is ripped.
0: That's the comparison. Like, no, but he's a string bean
1: and he needs to, you know, there's a saying in baseball that mass is gas. So if you,
5: mass
1: can, put,
5: is gas.
1: If you can put weight on, you can throw harder. And it's probably more about protecting the arm as well. So came up a little bit sore, got put on the injury list for about a week and then came back in. So, you know, I watched him pitch out 7 guys on the first outing was really good. But also I'm watching my 17-year-old son mature and have an incredible experience. Many people say, well, how do you let him do that? But I left home at 13. You know, I was off touring the world. My mum and dad allowed me to do that as well because they saw I was talented at something. So Ella left and Josh left at 18 during COVID to go to university in the States. And I'm all for these, my kids having these experiences to get out and get going and live their life. He didn't complete year 12 here in Australia. We took that punt that he was going to go off and be part of the MLB system. But they do commit money to the players' contracts to pick up education once they've finished their baseball, if it all falls over.
0: Well, the Howie Games wishes the young man the best of luck. The best of luck. You mentioned you left at 13. When does Nicole first jump in a pool and start swimming?
1: Yeah.
0: Just like the rest of us at swimming lessons?
1: Yeah, I hung around with my brother and sister who were older than me. They both did swim club. My sister's almost 7 years older than me, and my brother almost 9. So I was just the little runt that used to run up and down the side of the pool, and everybody used to say, Nikki Livingston's going to jump in one day. And one day I jumped in and started swimming. So backstroke was the thing that I loved from the start because I didn't have to put my face in the water.
0: Ah.
1: I could breathe when I wanted to breathe.
0: There you go.
1: Yeah, but you do hit your head quite often, which makes a bit of sense for me.
0: You've got to see those flags.
1: Yeah.
0: As you taught me.
1: Yeah, you've got to see those flags. So my first race lap of a pool was the Oakley Outdoor Swimming Pool in the southeast suburbs of Melbourne.
0: How old would you have been?
1: I was 9.
0: 9.
1: And it was a 50 metres freestyle and I raced backstroke because freestyle technically means that you can swim any stroke you want. Yes, you can swim any stroke you want in a 50 freestyle.
0: It's so a freestyle.
1: Michael Phelps used to often swim butterfly in a freestyle race.
0: Right. I love that you've come in here and immediately compared yourself to Michael Phelps.
1: I haven't. Thank you.
0: So how did you go?
1: I won. But this is not, and you know I don't exaggerate things.
0: No.
1: This is not a word of a lie. When my mother passed away, I found the medal from that very first race with a little Oakley leaf on it. But that very first race, I actually did my backstroke start and popped up in the lane next to me, and I didn't realise, and I could hear people yelling and screaming.
0: Are you in a different lane?
1: I swam in the wrong lane. I went underwater, I did my little...
0: Was there anyone else in that lane?
1: Yeah. So people were yelling and screaming at me to stay in front of her, and I actually won the race. So I don't know how I didn't get disqualified for swimming in the wrong lane, but yeah.
0: And so as a kid, we've had so many swimmers on this show that it's not that like they lose their childhood, but they learn a level of discipline that many of us don't learn in life, full stop. So how did you go, and how quickly were you into that, I need to be at the pool at X a.m., I need to have the alarm, and I'm going to swim for 3 hours?
1: Very quickly. So I made my first Australian senior team at 13. So if I do my first lap at 9, by 13, 4 years later, I was actually on the Australian senior team with the Mean Machine. So that
0: at 13?
1: Yeah, happened really fast. So I was very lucky that the coach that I had, who had come in from America, he had trained under one of the but he was a trailblazer when it came to coaching, a guy called Doc Councilman. So Dr. Ralph Richards came out as a 30-year-old and I was one of his first athletes. So we spent a lot of time doing correct stroke correction to make sure that I had all of the foundations in place. Never let me do weights until I got to a particular age. Everything was about body weight. So he was really learned and also thoughtful about how to get me through to still racing for Australia at 25, which is what ended up happening. So
0: at age 11...
1: Mm.
0: This is a dilemma for all parents. How much
1: do training
0: you push
1: do
0: your kids?
1: You do?
0: How much do you put a handbrake on?
1: Yeah.
0: How much training are you doing at age 11?
1: Yeah, so at age 11, I was probably doing 5 or 6 sessions a week in the pool.
0: How long was a session?
1: A session was probably anywhere up to 90 minutes.
0: And what time are you starting that session?
1: Oh, they were early. They were early in the morning
0: what
1: and late in the afternoon.
0: What time did your alarm used to go off?
1: 4:27 a.m. Yeah, so I mean, at the start it was probably more afternoon sessions, but you'd still have to manage school, then go in. My dad was involved in horse racing, so this is going to go off on a bit of a tangent, but my mum's sister was a Weymouth. The Weymouths through Rancher won the Blue Diamond in the 1980s,
0: yeah.
1: So they had a training track down in Balnarring with a full race training track. So Dad was around horses a lot, so the analogy of sort of what he did with horses, it wasn't formally as a strapper, but he was around the stables a lot. He owned horses and he worked with Uncle Charlie quite a lot. So, you know, a lot of that discipline and needing to work and needing to be on your food and all of that kind of stuff, I think my dad brought to the table from being around horse racing. So the discipline, I mean, if you think about the similarities with horse racing and swimming, early morning, you know, get the work done, it's hard work. So I think I inherited a lot of those disciplines through Dad. Mind you, he's a pretty hard taskmaster as well. I look at, and they've both passed, so I feel like I can talk about this a bit more now. Mum was the kind of parent that was there supportive. She was a chef, so she would always make all the food and everyone would say, here's Mrs. Livingston with her biscuit tin at competitions.
0: What's her first name?
1: Elsie, yeah. Yo-yo biscuits were, or Monte Carlos were the two things she used to make and bring in. And she would have my best times in the back of her diary in case someone at the local Safeways, it was called back then, would stop her and ask her how I was going.
0: And she'd have the stats.
1: She'd have some of my times in the back to say, oh, yes, this is her time now and this is where she's finished, because she could never remember. Dad was much more reverse psychology of the 1970s
0: and 80s. So run me through that. What was that?
1: Always wanting good performance, always wanting to make sure that in his view that I was doing everything possible, even at a very young age. And they were enabling it, so I'm grateful forever for that, because they were you know, they were blue-collar workers. He was a fitter and turner at Carlton United Breweries, worked shift work. So, you know, he was, I'm painting the picture, he's a pretty knockabout kind of guy that lived in a hard environment.
0: And if your performances as a child didn't meet his expectations, what would, if any, the repercussions be?
1: Probably more around psychological warfare. So I do remember as a kid one time, and this is him trying to get the best out of me, I know, but wrong delivery, swimming a heat at state championships, not doing quite as well in qualification, still qualified, had my Victorian school Team Vic tracksuit on. I was going to walk across the shops to get something wearing, representing. And he said, well, I don't know whether or not you should be wearing that outside.
0: Ooh.
1: So it was kind of that, you know, just subliminal of me going, oh, I'll show you. So I guess that's what he wanted to get out of me. Whereas now I think about me as a sporting parent, and that's not the way that I operate. You know, very much, I reckon with Ella's swimming, I probably sat and watched maybe over her whole swimming time here in Australia, I probably watched 20 swimming sessions, training sessions. Dad used to sit with a stopwatch in the stands. But he used to always say to me, I'm not as bad as Michael Klim's dad. So he was always like, you are. You're both bloody pushy. Sorry, Wojtek, because I know you're still around. I would always try to stay out of it. If I needed to influence something with my kids, I'd find a way around it.
0: I think someone that's been involved in junior sport now for a while, in cricket and footy, I think staying out of it is...
1: It's 100% the way to go.
0: Rule number one.
1: Outsource is rule number one.
0: Yeah. I think you're absolutely right about that. So you mentioned at age 13, what was the Australian team you made at 13?
1: It was the 1985 Pan Pacific Swimming Championships in Tokyo.
0: So you went to Japan as a 13-year-old?
1: I just turned 14, but I did go off to the staging camps when I was 13. Luckily at that time, there was a few others that were a young age. Jenny Burke, a freestyler, was 13. Dimity Douglas had just gone to the LA Olympics the year before as a 12-year-old or 13-year-old. There was a few of us that were of a younger age.
0: Who was the star, or was it the Meme Machine that was the star of the Pan Pac team?
1: Yeah, the Meme Machine were definitely the star of the show because they'd just come off the 1984 Olympic Games where they'd won a medal.
0: Neil Brooks,
1: Greg Fasala, Mark Stockwell. And Mark Stockwell has gone on to really be a big influence in Australian sport. He and Tracy Corkins. And Tracy Corkins, now Stockwell, was my absolute idol from the 1984 Olympic Games. I watched her won 3 Olympic medals for the USA.
5: And Tracy Corkins has broken her American record in the event, just as she did a month ago at the Olympic trials. That's very satisfying for her.
1: And just loved everything about her. And now she's one of my friends as Tracy Stockwell, and I was on the Australian Swimming Board with her.
0: So what was a Pan Pacific Championships in Japan, what year are we talking here?
1: 1985.
0: Yeah. As a 14-year-old.
1: Yeah, so there wasn't a lot of good governance around, age differences.
0: No.
1: It was probably learn on the job. But I do remember there was a headline in the Age newspaper that said, Nicole's sightseeing must wait. Yeah, and that was Ron Carter, the old journo, that had been given the intel from probably Don at that stage, or it was Bill Sweetenham at that stage, that I probably just needed to focus a little more on, you know, crossing the T's and dotting the I's and doing everything right rather than going down to the local electronics in Shinjuku to have a look. And they said that to me, there's no free rides. In this sport, you finish 1-2 and it's selector's discretion. So unless you're going to get over here and make a difference to the Australian swimming team, we won't select you. So that got set in stone for me at 13, 14 years of age.
0: Back to Nicole in a moment. Now, next up on the show, a truly unique athlete and person, Australian leg spinner Adam Zampa. The leggies, it will be fair to say, are typically always fascinating characters. Think Warnie and Stewie McGill. And Zamp's wonderful chap that he is lives up to the quirks of the leg spin brotherhood.
6: If you'd said to me when I was a young boy, if I want to play 250 games for my country in white ball cricket or play a couple of test matches, I'm taking the 250.
0: Absolutely.
6: And I've made a life and a career out of it and made good money and I would look after my family because of it. And then there's other goals as well, you know, like the 2 World Cups, and I've still got a few years left playing for white ball cricket in Australia. So yeah, I wouldn't change it. I mean, the dream was there, but it's gone.
0: That is Adam Zampa, who will entertain you next week on the show.
7: 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Never miss an interview. 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
0: Let's get back to Nicole. You go to your first Olympics in Seoul at 17.
1: Yeah.
0: Is that when you get cricketed on, how did you find out you're going to play for Australia? I got a phone call. I got a knock on the door. But for you, was it just finishing one or two?
1: Yep, one or two.
0: Australian titles?
1: Yeah, and in some cases, if you finished second, you weren't taken. So the classic example, and I know she's been on this program, is Susie O'Neill.
0: Yes.
1: She finished second in the 100 butterfly but didn't make the time standard, so wasn't taken.
0: Oof.
1: As a 14-year-old. So you think about that sliding door moment. If she had made 88, would she have gone to 2000 and won a gold in front of a home games? But I finished first in the 100 backstroke and the 200 metres backstroke. We swam at the Manly Warringah Aquatic Centre, which right now we know that pools are around 3 metres in depth because what we do know from a sports science point of view is that there's wash that comes up off the bottom of the pool and slows you down. The turning end of the Manly Warringah pool was waist deep. You could actually stand up.
0: So does that make
1: deep.
0: You faster or slower?
1: Slower.
0: Slower?
1: Yeah, slower. So fair to say that was probably the first and only time it was held there. And then it moved to having some very strict standards. But I do remember, so I knew that I'd qualified because I finished first in both my races and made the time standard. But you have to wait till the last day to actually be called down, which you've seen before.
0: Yes.
1: To be called down to be announced as part of the Australian Olympic team. So,
0: and what was that like?
1: It was pretty cool. It was pretty cool to know that. And by that stage, I'd been on the Australian team for 3 years. I had been previously ranked number one in the world. I'd won Pan Pacs in 87 and set Commonwealth records. So, it was a dream come true because I watched the Olympic Games as a 9-year-old and said, I want to do that. I want to be like Michelle Ford and Lisa Forrest and Lisa Curry that I saw on the TV and actually met at what is now called, whatever Collingwood's home's now called, what's the sponsor's name?
0: It changes every week.
1: Anyway, it's the 1956 Olympic pool for me always.
0: Yes.
1: I went and watched them do the Olympic trials for 1980 and I went around with my autograph book and got their autographs.
0: That's so cool.
1: And I remember Tracy Wickham, who was tiny and sadly didn't go to 1980 because of the boycott. I remember her signing my autograph book and for this tiny statured woman, she filled the whole page with this massive signature. So it was incredible to be able to have that as a dream, be wanting to be like the people that I had idolised and then being announced on the Olympic team.
0: So, yeah, 88 Seoul, you're 17. We'll get to the swimming in a moment, but I love the Olympic food hall stories or the athlete that you met that was just, what was your experience before we get to the pool of being 17 in Seoul, which is a very different place in 1988 to how it would be now, and you're at the Olympics?
1: Yeah, it was mind-blowing. 10,500 athletes, all different shape sizes, nationalities, religions, all coming for one thing, and that is to try and succeed at the Olympic Games. We're in multi-story apartment blocks, like massive apartment blocks, and we only had one lift for the whole Olympic team. So actually, he Facebook friended me the other day. Sorry, Charlie Gazzarella, I haven't responded yet.
0: What did Charlie do?
1: He was a heavyweight weightlifter.
0: I was about to sound, he sounds like a big weightlifter.
1: And so if you saw Charlie walking back from the dining hall and you knew that was only four or five people that could fit in the lift, you bolted to try and get in the lift before Charlie. Sorry, Charlie. I will respond to the Facebook friendship. And I remember even back in those days as a 17-year-old, and the Olympics is obviously famous for this, that you get an athlete pack and in that athlete pack are condoms. So at 17, we were filling the condoms with water and throwing them off the fence. So we'd see the security guards come past with their big machine guns and we were like, right, we're swimmers. So we're not hand-eye coordinated. Do you reckon we can get that security guard with the water-filled condom? So, it was a great experience. I remember seeing Stefan Edberg, Arnold Schwarzenegger came through, the big fella came through in 1988, so he was massive.
0: Absolutely. Stefan Edberg.
1: Yeah. I remember being on the lift behind Stefan Edberg with the blonde shock of hair going, oh, he's a bit of all right.
0: Old sweetie.
1: But the tennis, I think tennis was in for the first time.
0: Yeah, I think it probably was.
1: So the disparity between us having the bum hanging out of our pants with no money and then Wendy, and I can't remember her surname, starts with a B, was the tennis player for Australia. And I just remember sitting in the dining hall and she had all these gold necklaces on and we were like, man, you must be worth a squillion.
0: So on that, Is there any financial incentive to make the Olympics?
1: No.
0: Are you getting paid anything? Is
1: no.
0: there any sponsor? Nothing.
1: No.
0: Nothing.
1: You had to be ranked in the top few of the world to be eligible for up to $10,000 of funding for the 12 months.
0: For the 12 months.
1: Yeah.
0: And
1: yeah.
0: and unfortunately for a lot
1: hasn't
0: of our swimmers,
1: much.
0: It hasn't changed a great deal.
1: It hasn't. And I will point out right now that a recent survey shows that 50% of Olympic athletes are earning $23,000 a year or less.
0: Wow. That's an extraordinary
1: on annual tax returns.
0: So the 100 backstroke you finished.
1: Seventh.
0: And the 200 backstroke
1: fifth.
0: You finished. Which was the race where you had two East Germans finish in front of you?
1: 200 backstroke.
0: Okay.
1: Actually, both races had East Germans and Eastern Bloc. So it wasn't just East Germans at that time. I mean, full communism was yep. in place. So
0: was there any understanding of what could potentially be going on at that point? I looked at it.
1: Oh, yeah.
0: I looked at who was in your race. And one of
1: Kristen
0: them
1: Otto.
0: Had been done and one of them hadn't been done.
1: So Kristen Otto won, I think, six or seven gold medals at those 1988 Olympic Games. And I must say, I know Kristen, she commentates and still to this day sort of says nothing happened. But there was certainly a strong suspicion from all of us that they did not look, sound or swim like the rest of us.
0: Physically, how did they look?
1: Oh, they were massive. Physically, okay. they were much bigger than us, much more developed. There was one breaststroke girl who, from a neck point of view, you know, it look like a rugby league or a rugby union player neck.
0: Really?
1: And then the description to us was that she had had gland issues and had had surgery. The surgery wasn't quite right and that's why her neck looked the way. I think she won a medal at that time in breaststroke.
0: So how do you go on the blocks looking at these
1: physical
0: specimens?
1: I got a bit obsessed by it and I think that probably, I went in ranked in the top three of the world at those games and I reckon that probably unsettled me.
0: Did
1: I got a bit obsessed by it.
0: Due to the fact you don't think it's fair or?
1: Yeah, just, you know, it's probably a bit of a car crash, you know, wanting to rubberneck and watch and pick
0: okay.
1: up on, you know, justifying in your own head why they're faster than you, why they're better than you. And so you're beaten before you even start. I remember, you know, double taking, going into change rooms, hearing voices that I was like, am I in the right change room?
0: Oh, so they were deep yep. masculine
1: yeah,
0: voices
1: yeah, yeah, yeah,
0: by
1: yeah.
0: your female competitors.
1: And you know, it was pretty crude. And I look at that point in time now, Howie, and I reflect on it with my own health intact.
0: Yes.
1: And think I might have finished fifth and seventh, and we finished fourth in the medley relay with teams ahead of us.
0: Yes.
1: And I'm happy with that because I'm healthy, I've had, you know, kids that are healthy, and many of the women that were affected by East Germany and other systematic doping programs don't have good health. And that's been well proven. But when the wall fell down in 1989 between East and West Germany, a lot of the it happened so quickly that a lot of the Stasi secret police files were still intact. So it did outline the lengths that they went to in the regime. There's a book called Fool's Gold.
0: I've read the book.
1: It's an incredible book that goes into detail. Werner Ryder goes into detail around just how systematic it was, to the point that they had, if there was three that were allowed to compete at that time, they would have up to 10 training for the event, and they would be being tested before leaving.
0: As to East, if you pass
1: East
0: the
1: Germany,
0: test.
1: If you pass the test. So you know, it was pretty brutal. So whilst I was disappointed with the results in Seoul, I now look back at it and go, it's okay.
0: Exactly.
1: It's yeah.
0: So the lady dominating. So she in one race they called her the Little Otter,
2: Little Miss Egger Zeggy. They called her the Water Otter. She's great. Rising star.
0: And in another race, they called her the Little Mouse.
1: The Mouse, yeah.
2: Egger Zeggy is a funny name for us in English. The word Egger in Hungarian means mouse, and so all the swimmers on all her teammates call her the Mouse.
0: Kristina
1: Egger Zeggy, yeah.
0: When you're in the 200, the American commentators are talking about her. They said she's 43 kilos.
1: Yeah, she was tiny.
0: So she was tiny.
1: Yeah, yeah.
2: And Kristina Egger Zeggy, you gotta love her. Everybody's new favorite person at the Olympic Games, 14 years old, as shy as she can be.

0: And no swimmer since Dawn Fraser had won 3 consecutive gold medals in the same event. Yep. So in 1988, as a 14-year-old, she was lining up to win her first of what we now know is 3 consecutive Olympic Games gold medals. So she was almost a bit like Janet Evans, who also had success at that first 1988 Olympic Games, who was very lightweight and looked like a butterfly just floating above the water. So, you know, we didn't have a lot of biomechanics at that stage. We had a little bit of sports science, but to actually, you know, do the work that we do now at somewhere like the Victorian Institute of Sport, where we actually know a lot more about the physics of sport, now you look back and you go, yeah, it made sense with Christina, it made sense with Janet, both of a young age, that they were just power to weight ratio. But her technique was just so incredible as well.
1: And I could see that, as you know,
0: she floated through the water.
1: As a swimming ignorant, because you've got a 3-part life, we'll move on 4 years later to the next Olympics. Mm. A question without notice, Barcelona, did you march in the opening ceremony?
0: No.
1: Right. So you didn't see, for mine, the most spectacular Olympic moment.
0: Oh, the arrow?
1: When they lit the torch.
0: And missed the torch,
1: yes,
0: but still had it light.
1: Went over the top and lit up. So you,
0: yeah, no, swimmers weren't. So if you raced in the first 3 days, you were never allowed to march. So I didn't march in any of the Olympic Games.
1: Did you not? That's a shame in many ways, isn't it?
0: Yeah, it is a shame. Actually, I might have in 1996.
1: Atlanta.
0: I did in my first games, because I remember I did in 1988.
1: I did
0: because we had bright yellow dryser bones.
1: Did you?
0: And I remember you have to be held out in the warm-up track waiting, and I remember putting the dryser bone down and sitting on the ground. So I did march in 1988. My parents went, and I remember trying to find them in 100,000 people in the audience and never did. And that was the one where all the birds got burnt, all the pigeons. They were all... Yeah, I know. So I do remember this, actually.
1: Yes.
0: I knew you'd prompt my memory. When they lit the torch, all the pigeons were...
1: Yes.
0: The doves that they, the white doves for peace that they've released, were sitting on the edge of the cauldron, and yeah, they was probably at the dining hall that night.
1: I want you to listen to the final stages in Barcelona, where you are out wide.
0: I am lane 2.
1: Lane 2. Just before we watch it, what are you doing as you walk out on pool deck mentally to be ready to go in an Olympic final?
0: This one was actually really interesting because Kieran was one event before me in the 1992 1500 metres freestyle, where he won by 25 metres. Glenn Hausman was in second, and Kieran had swum so well that we got delayed in this very small hot waiting area with girls that I didn't particularly like that I had to come out and race against. And the marshalling area back in that time, because we had a couple of very intense competitors like the Pole Sisters from Costa Rica, who were 6'4" and they come up and stretch right in your face. So it's this melting pot in the marshalling room of wanting to get out there and do it. Oh, and don't get me wrong, because I was bloody good at psyching people out as well.
1: What was your number one ploy?
0: Oh, I had lots of ploys, but witty with the mouth was always the way.
1: As in sledging?
0: Sledging, smart talking, yeah.
1: What type of stuff do you say against fellow swimmers?
0: Just trying to put doubt in their mind. There is a famous Australian swimmer moment that all of my teammates know about, and we always go, oh, don't talk about that with Ellie, where I completely psyched her out before an Australian Championships. She had a bag on her shoulder, and I like heckled her for the whole time. Why have you got the bag on your shoulder? Isn't that heavy? What have you got in there? Oh, I've got my goggles and cap in case they break. I said, yeah, I got them in my pocket too. Isn't your shoulder hurting? And went for ages, and then she just blew up, and all the officials were like, did you see Ellie Overton got really upset with Nicole? So I'm sorry, Ellie, because we promised that we'd never talk about that again. But yeah, I was good at the mind games. But in this moment, we were delayed. I think we were delayed about 15, 20 minutes because Kieran had done so well and the crowd was going nuts. So I walk out on pool deck and I see lots of Australians. It's Barcelona. All the Europe backpackers are there. Signs, boxing kangaroo, flags, war paint, green and gold, crazy clown hair. So it's the last event on the Barcelona Olympic program for swimming.
1: So we
0: July 31, 1992. This is 10 minutes past 8.
1: And the great news is you get Dennis Cometti in commentary, which...
0: And Lisa Forrest, who is my idol.
1: There you go. I was going to say that. So let's listen to it and watch it back, and then you can talk us through it.
2: She goes out very quickly, and you could expect Haase to make a move now as well.
3: A chance for some history here. No one has won this event twice, but Christina Edzisecki looks odds on from here. She's got a big lead. In second place, the American Loveless.
0: That's me in the front of the screen doing my underwater.
1: There we go.
0: And second from the bottom.
1: So
0: Dagmar Hauser is beside.

0: beside me from Germany.
1: You're in fourth at this stage.
0: I'm in fourth. Lee Lovelace is across in lane number five. She's the piano's falling on her, Lee Lovelace, and I knew that.
2: In second place at the present time is Haase. Stevenson is coming on strong. Lovelace is fighting on two in lane five. Edgiseki, meantime, is going to win decisively. Edgiseki goes in first. Haase will get second, and Nicole will get third.
3: Nicole Stevenson, third place, 210.20. Best time for her. That's a great swim. But Edgiseki, 207.06. Less than half a second outside her own.
1: I love the smile on your face. So for those who are thinking, Nicole Stevenson,
0: yes.
1: You operated as that for a while.
0: Yes, ex-husband. We don't need to talk about that anymore.
1: We don't need to go into that.
0: It gave me goosebumps. It still does.
1: Does it?
0: Yeah. I mean, I feel like it was a long time ago, but it does. It's etched in my mind, and I can hear, smell, feel everything about it. I had studied the race and I'd studied my opposition. So I knew that Lee Lovelace across in lane number five goes out fast. She would start to fatigue in the second part of the race. Dagmar Hauser had won the 400 freestyle earlier, had beaten Janet Evans quite controversially. So I knew she was in good form. She was right beside me. And when you're racing backstroke, your peripheral vision is working, but you've got to keep your head still. You've seen the vision of, you know, water bottles and cups on heads in training.
1: Yes.
0: You've got to keep your head still. But you're like you've just stolen someone's wallet because your eyes are going side to side. And also you're in an outdoor pool, so you've got no lines in the roof to follow as your marker. So you've got to look at the lane ropes, peripheral vision. Underwater at the turns, you can also see where people are. So my first 100, I knew I was in a pretty good position. I could see Dagmar. I was with her. And then my skill back then was having a good back end, not so much these days, but my second half of my race was always better than my first half. So I knew I would come home strong. So my last 50, I just stormed home and I knew Lee would be starting to fatigue, but I could feel myself gaining on Dagmar. I think she beat me by about 0.7 for the silver medal. But to dream about going to the Olympic Games as a 9-year-old and to have that moment, which, you know, it's so rare to get on a team for the Olympics, for Australia in particular. There was only 34 of us, I think,
1: mm-hmm.
0: and even rarer to be able to win a medal, to touch the wall, see that there was number three after my name. And I was watching the scoreboard the whole way through, like,
1: so
0: where am I? What's
1: you
0: my time?
1: How?
0: Yeah. But then to know that it was my best time, stood for 16 years as an Australian record, like I could not have done anything more on that night. It was like it was in slow motion. It didn't hurt. And then to touch the wall and see that was just, you know, dream come true.
1: It's a great description. Put the headphones on. So I love the medal presentations.
0: Oh.
1: No, I love this. So you've got your tracksuit on, the hair's still wet.
0: And you've got your ceremony tracksuit on. So it's a different tracksuit that you get to bring for the finals.
1: So before we play the vision, describe the tracksuit for me that we're looking at.
0: It looks like peacock circles all around it.
1: Is that sort of parachute material?
0: Yeah, it was parachute material. I still have it. It still fits. But mind you, back in those days, we used to do like a size 20 top and then smaller
1: pants. You
0: still have it? I see. I've still got it.
1: Do you like fancy dress? Do you pull it on?
0: You actually are able to wear it at the reunions that take place.
1: That's so good.
0: But
1: I
0: haven't
1: cool
0: done
1: gear.
0: It yet.
1: I haven't. Need to.
0: The blazers still fit as well.
1: Let's have a listen.
4: Bronce, representando a Australia, Nicole Down Stevenson.
0: That's the crowd that I could see.
1: It's a good crowd, it's the outdoor setup.
0: And this is Phil Coles, who was the Australian IOC member.
1: Presenting it.
0: Which is why I kissed him. I wouldn't normally kiss a presenter.
1: Big smile on your
2: so
1: face.
0: And they're my teammates up in the stands that I'm waving to.
2: Third.
0: And they've all finished and they're watching me get my medal.
1: So is it everything it's cracked up to be?
0: Yeah, it's
1: all that hard work and those hours and the excitement, the disappointment. Is it everything it's cracked up
0: to be?
1: Yeah,
0: it's. I wouldn't swap anything. Of course, being an athlete and being an Olympic athlete is tough, and there's ups and downs, there's sacrifices, there's things that you miss out on, but I have that forever, and I will never forget all of that. But to be able to move on to the next parts of my life, I also did lock it in a bit of a box with a bow. I will say, just finally on the ceremony, just proving the hand-eye coordination, and maybe Robinson does get it from Marty and not me, we did a lap around with our bouquet of flowers, and I watched Dagmar and Christina throw their flowers into the audience.
1: Yes.
0: And I thought, oh, a good idea. I can't bring it back into Australia by security. And I tried to throw the flowers up and I completely missed and it went backwards. So that sticks in my mind that I completely cocked that up and it was embarrassing.
5: 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And it wasn't from Nicole. That is coming next. Don't miss it.
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1: You dominate Commonwealth Games.
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19: Gold medalist and Commonwealth champion from Australia, Nicole Stevenson.
1: You continue, you get to Atlanta, where your career is coming to an end, but you make your third Olympic team. Out of the pool, my main memory of Atlanta was the bombing. What's your main memory of Atlanta?
0: My main memory of Atlanta, firstly for me personally, was I announced that I was retiring before it, which if I had my time again, I wouldn't have done that, because there was a bit of an emotional roller coaster of this is my last time I will be doing, insert whatever. So I put a lot of pressure on myself. My main memory also is that for the first time in three Olympics, I missed the final of the 200 backstroke, so I'd made 11 Olympic finals.
1: 11th place.
0: I finished 11th, and I had a moment of doing my backstroke start, doing my kicks underwater, coming up and taking the first two strokes and thinking, just for the briefest of moments, oh, I don't feel very good.
1: Huh.
0: And then the rest of that race was like I was swimming through wet cement. So I missed the final for the first time in three Olympics. And then Don Talbot came to me between heats and finals and said, I was a past 200 freestyle champion. I'd raced 200 freestyle at the Barcelona Olympics, but I hadn't prepared for 200 freestyle. He came to me and said, I want you to race the 4x200 freestyle final, which I felt like with Don was a bit of a, you've announced you've retired. We always had a love-hate nemesis type relationship. It was a bit
1: tough
0: of a
1: man.
0: He was a
1: man.
0: Tough man.
1: Hard
0: and
1: man.
0: I think the team at the time were appreciative that I would stand up to him on particular things that I thought were not right for the team. But I felt like it was his almost his golden handshake. You've announced you're retiring. I'm giving you the 4x2. Don't come back.
1: You're done.
0: But we won a bronze medal. And, you know, forever I'll have that moment with Susie. I had lots of relay medals with Susie, but also with Emma Johnson and Julia Greville, two of our babies of our team. So it was a great way for me to finish that. But then the last night of the swimming, we all went out. And there was always a rule of if you go out, at that time, obviously it's changed now, if you go out, don't end up on the front page of the paper, don't do anything silly, and make sure you look after each other. So that night I had Emma and Julia with me, the two 16-year-olds, out. And we did go to Centennial Park for a short period of time to the AT&T Centre.
1: Which is where the bombing was.
0: Which is where the bombing was. But we'd left. Janet Evans was still there on stage at the time that it happened, and we went to one of the streets that kind of had all the nightclubs, etc. So my job as the 25-year-old was to make sure the two 16-year-olds had a good time but also were safe. And then mobile phones back in that time weren't really a thing.
1: No.
0: A few of us had them, but the message kind of came through the grapevine that something had happened, get back as quick as you can. And I was probably a bit tipsy at that stage, and there was, I guess, a no drinking rule back at that time. But again, it's don't get caught. And yep. I finished my career.
20: If you're just joining us early on this Saturday morning in the Eastern time zone, this is not a made for television movie. There was a bomb that exploded in Centennial Park at 1:25 this morning here in Atlanta at the conclusion of a song during a rock concert.
0: But the two 16-year-olds in tow, we went back, and I got in trouble for being tipsy. And I'm like, well, are you going to kick me off the team? but then it was the head count. We're all our team. And the two that we couldn't locate were Sam and Susie. They were with their respective partners at the time, spending the night away, but I don't think that that had actually been communicated that well. So there was a period of time that we were pretty concerned about where they were. And then that kind of played out that they were safe the next day and came back into the village.
1: So you retire in 96 and then you become a TV star.
0: Well, I started before that.
1: Is a lesson for every athlete out there.
0: I always planned. Yeah, I always had a plan. And between my second and third Olympic Games, I started working for Australia Post in public corporate affairs because, again, we didn't earn any money. And I never wanted to get to the end of my sporting career and knock on the door to try and find a job saying, hey, I used to race for Australia. I used to be a swimmer and not have any practical experience. So I worked actually with Kath Freeman. Catherine was part of the Australia Post program as well. And Tim Forsyth, the high jumper. So we all worked for Post. The great Graham John was our boss as managing director of Post. But then pay TV came to Australia. And swimming, of course, being a high priority sport, being part of the DNA was one of the sports that got picked up. But before that, I started working on surf lifesaving with Darryl Eastlake. And
1: oh, tell me about Darryl.
0: Oh my God.
1: He's one of my favourite of all time.
3: His start was absolutely awesome on
21: Clayton Kit McCullen. Jones in the red cap too from the edge was there for a while, but Munry, he knew. Look how far out he knew.
1: There can be no better commentary.
0: Yeah, the 19...
1: And the sport, a surf lifesaving as well.
0: Yeah, 1990 Commonwealth Games and the fact that he got moved out because he was too loud and...
1: So people won't be aware of that. So you commentate in venue.
0: Yes.
1: And what was Big Darryl doing?
0: Big Darryl was everything was... Huge, you know, loud.
1: There's a big man from Tonga.
0: and so they had to set him up into a different area because he was bleeding into the microphones of the world coverage.
1: I love that.
0: But he was just, he was a big teddy bear, but he was also, you know, he was a man of mischief. And I did my first screen test in 1993 with Darryl Eastlake. I had heard that Channel 9 were looking for a female commentator at that time. Maybe it was Token. They wanted a female voice. I thought, even if it is Token, I'm going to stick my hand up and have a crack at this. So they asked me if I'd been involved in surf lifesaving. I was from Melbourne and I did Annie the Dummy CPR and treading water with my clothes on. And
1: sure
0: I said, it's Royal Lifesaving. I said, yeah, sure. Lifesaving, no worries. Sometimes you got to just put a bit of BS and mayo on there.
1: Especially
0: you know.
1: In this job.
0: So I got the screen test with Darryl. And I thankfully, again, you got to put your hustle on. I'd found out what piece of footage they were going to be showing for me to expert commentate on. And it was the Iron Man from the previous year with Dean and Darren Mercer and Riddle.
1: So you knew
0: and
1: what was coming.
0: I knew what was coming, yeah, yeah. So I had practiced at home over and over again on where I could come in, where I could come out. But to sit next to someone as big as Darryl Eastlake and to have him, you know, so we had two goes at it. The first go he said, I'm going to be pretty subdued, I'll be pretty gentle here, and he was. And then he put the headsets down and turned to me and said, I'm going to let it rip now. And so everything was screaming and yelling,
1: wow.
0: And everything was always in threes, like pumping, pumping, pumping, paddling, paddling, paddling, pushing, pushing, pushing. And then he'd point at you and he had to say something quickly. And I remember...
1: So he'd actually physically point?
0: Yeah, he's a pointer. And so I remember it was at the point in time where it was either Dean or Darren were on their handcrafted board by Hayden Kenny and, you know, they're paddling, they're starting to get... It was a beautiful green colour and he pointed at me and I'm like, oh my God, I don't even know what to say. I'd frozen and I said, oh, and that Hayden Kenny board's a great shade of green. Like I just didn't have anything. But I got the job.
1: Channel 9.
0: For Channel 9. Started live on air on the Surf League that year. And so I was doing swimming trainings and racing, but then I would also do swimming commentary and started to dabble in doing little bits and pieces of swimming commentary for either them or Optus Vision when it came into play. And that was the start of it. And then
1: how do you reckon you were at the start?
0: I was, I think I was okay. I've heard... snippets of it, but I like the skill of being able to wire your brain and your mouth to work in sync without any thought time is actually something that I developed over time. I do remember, you know, saying some pretty stupid and inane things that I look back now and go, oh, I would never have done that. But as you know, Howie, you do get better over time with commentary.
1: Well we hope so. So I can remember you co-hosting Wide World of Sports, which is a flagship program in Australian television sport. It really is.
0: Yeah.
1: Like just the music and the blazer with the dots. Yeah.
0: The bear with his shirt. We all grew up with it.
1: Exactly. And you were with...
0: I was with Maxie.
1: Yeah, Maxie Walker.
0: Mm.
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1: So... What I wanted to ask you about this. So this is, for those that aren't aware, back in the day, Max Walker played VFL football. He named tangles. He bowled for Australia. He wrote a series of like How to Hypnotise Chooks and all these best-selling books.
0: A Crocodile. Yeah.
1: I had all those books. Yeah. What was Big Maxie like? Tangles.
0: He, actually, I've been thinking about him a lot lately. I don't know why. I actually had a couple of dreams about Max, about being on Wide World of Sports set, and I pulled his book out that he's hand-signed. He's no longer with us. He passed away, sadly, but I pulled his book out the other day to reread. He was just the kindest person ever. I mean, and Darryl was kind as well, gave me lots of great advice. Max was just the kindest person ever. And during that period of time, he and Ken Sutcliffe were like the doyens, the icons of Wide World of Sport.
1: We'll get to Kenny.
0: Yeah, and... Max, when it was announced that I was co-hosting with him, you know, he just gave me so much advice. He gave me so much calmness around, and it was fun on set. Like the guys on set that were shooting would, I'd go to the bathroom and of course I'd always remember to turn my mic off, but I'd come back and I had to wear high-heeled shoes. God knows why they made me put high-heeled shoes on. But the boys would like gaffer tape my shoes and I'd go to get shoes back on and I couldn't move. And so it was fun. But what he was amazed was every time I had to read the teleprompter or auto cue, my heart rate would, my max heart rate at that time was 211. My heart rate would be at 211 reading the auto cue. And he'd just laugh at me going, just take a breath. You make a mistake. It doesn't matter. He was wonderful.
1: So you mentioned Kenny Sutcliffe. So I grew up watching Kenny and he was the guru. And we, I don't know if you remember this, we had to go to Canberra occasionally for Channel 10.
0: Yeah, for like a Friends of Parliament event.
1: Yeah. So it was to promote free-to-air TV,
0: yep.
1: Whereas now I get invited to these to promote
0: pay TV.
1: Both very good options. And the male model from Mudgee, as he was known, Kenny Sutcliffe, was there.
0: Yeah.
1: And you said, oh, I'll introduce you. I said, oh, big fan of Kenny. Would you mind introducing me? Mm. And you introduced me. And your man Kenny had bigger fish to fry.
0: He would have. Did he blow you off?
1: Oh, completely.
0: Well, I've got a matching blow-off story for you.
1: Completely. Yeah, yeah.
0: I spent a lot.
1: I went back to you and you said, how'd you go? I said, oh, I said, no, I think there's more important people in the room than Mark Model from Mudgee wants to talk to than me.
0: Kenny, I spent a lot of time hosting with him.
1: Gun, he's just a gun.
0: He is.
2: We've been overawed by the images and the events here at the pool. Now, here's a tribute to those who succeeded and those who gave their all in pursuit of their dream.
0: You know, the amount of times he had to be across a lot of sports. So, you know, sometimes TV hosts know a little bit, but not a lot, and they rely on the experts. So I always laugh and say the amount of time I got him out of trouble, but never copped one word in his biography.
1: Did you not, Kenny?
0: Not even a mention.
1: Come on.
0: So I match your bigger fish to fry.
1: So this is to get to the point where we meet. And I'm going to show you a clip now that I'm at Channel 10. You're the best swimming commentator on the planet. And the great David White, digital TV came, and it's like 1 HD, 24-hour free sports channel. Mm. And he said, okay, we've got to start running promotions on the channel before it starts. You need to go and interview to promote it, Nicole Livingston and Luke Darcy. Now, Tommy commented on my T-shirt when I sent him this clip, but let's just, for you and me, to go back through memory lane and then I'll ask you what you're seeing.
0: Okay.
1: So this is 2009.
4: Every droplet, you can see everything that you need to see in swimming, and you'll also know everything you need to know. So you're going to be right there.
9: There is so much sport on one. What are you looking forward to just kicking back, telling the kids just to ease off and letting Nick just have a bit of quiet time? What are you going to be watching?
4: Well, I don't have to worry about that because I get quiet time watching it because they like to watch it too. So we're really into the American sports at our house. So the NFL, we just got through the season there, loved that, and we're looking forward to the MLB, the Major League Baseball coming up. We're huge Mets fans.
9: Does the girl know it's sport? She's quite happy.
4: We just bought a dog and we've called it Jose, named after Jose Reyes.
1: So it shows you how much you love baseball. So how would you describe, I'm in a V-neck, rather tight-fitting T-shirt.
0: No, I reckon you were in, what was the, was it a Hang 10 brand?
1: Could be.
0: It was a bit of a surfy brand.
1: We look young though, don't we?
0: I know.
1: We're going okay, but we look young.
0: I think we're going okay, but I was kind of crystal balling there, wasn't I?
1: You were. So I laughed when I saw that. So this is.
0: But I remember taking Robinson to this.
1: Yes.
0: Yeah.
1: Because it looks like it's your house, but it's someone else's house.
0: Yeah, and it had a tennis court too.
1: Did,
0: so I remember Robinson like running
1: around the background.
0: Around
1: and you're talking about watching MLB, and now that's the path he could potentially be on.
0: Yeah.
1: So as a result, David White says to me, you're going to have to cover a few different sports here. One of them is swimming. So you and Anthony Hudson are going to need to work on the swimming. Nicole Livingston will be the expert. Hutto will call it, and you'll have to do the on-deck interviews. Mm. Now, it wouldn't be too much of a stretch to say at that point I would have struggled almost to identify the difference between breaststroke and backstroke. Like, that's how far we were back in the field.
0: Yeah.
1: And your attention to detail and want for us to get an understanding of the sport you loved to make the broadcast better is one of the most generous exchanges of information I've ever been involved with in broadcasting, because often in broadcasting it's like, well,
0: it's dog eat dog.
1: It's dog eat dog. Mm. But you sat for hours before we did our first Australian
0: Championships. Answering all of your silly questions.
1: All of our silly. And I had so many silly yeah. questions. And I remember getting to the first Australian titles when it would have been on 10. It was a big deal. It could have been an Olympic year. But your depth of knowledge.
0: Delhi Commonwealth Games
1: was extraordinary and you passed it on. So take your mind back. Mm. How far were Hutto and I off the pace before we got into this?
0: Well, I think, and I will get to the point in talking about your having to sub in for commentary for Hutto.
1: Yes, I'd forgotten
0: that. Yeah, and actually calling swimming races.
1: Correct.
0: But I think, you know, if you're in broadcast, you want to learn about it. I mean, while I was doing Wild Water Sports, I was commentating on Tenpin bowling and sheepdog trials. And so if you want to throw yourself in, you got to do the work, right? And you guys are in that process of doing the work. So
1: it was a lot of work though, because you used an expression casually before I knew the piano was going to fall on her.
0: Yeah.
1: So that you get tired, the lactic acid builds up. I'm hearing these expressions. Mm. I've no idea. Like negative splits, simple yeah. stuff like that.
0: I try not to use too much of that when I commentate.
1: This is the swimming lexicon around the pool deck. Yeah. You know, some bloke says, I'm happy with my negative split and I have to go to you at the end of the day and say, what's a negative split? Yeah. And you say, well, the second 100 was quicker than the first 100. Like, it's just you're just bombarded.
0: But after that first one, I mean, we did a lot of swimming. After that first one, you were great. You knew it. And it only takes asking those questions. And for me, I felt like at the time, and I still feel like it now, I'm a guardian of swimming. I'm a custodian of swimming in Australia. So I want people to love the sport. I want people to understand it. So anything I can do to help that and showcase the athletes so they have their moment. And everything I've always done, Howie, is about now that I look back, that moment that you showed July 31, 1992, me winning a bronze medal, I want other athletes to have that moment. So I'll do what I can to enable them. I can't do it for them, but I'll enable them.
1: We heard Dennis Cometti commentating your race, blessed with a beautiful voice for television.
0: Yes.
1: You have the most, and that's what Erica used to say when I was working with you. She'd say, she wouldn't say, wow, you sound rough around the edges. She would say, Nicole sounds so poised and in control, and she just has a voice when you walk past the television that you want to watch.
0: Aww.
1: Now, that is... That's not something that's just a gift. Like your information then is on point, but you have that beautiful, calming voice that draws people into the TV.
8: 9.53 for Emily. I just don't want anything to go wrong. I wanted Liesl to wait. She did it beautifully. And Kate Hayward was a bit more risque with her change.
0: Can I be controversial then?
1: Yeah.
0: It didn't help me stay in TV.
1: Well, so who sacked you first?
0: Well, it was probably a move of broadcast as opposed to sacking. So the TV industry changed, as you know. It went from having four-year deals, which is what I was signing in the early days of Wild Water Sports.
1: Yep.
0: Swimming moved to 10, and then 10 gave up the rights eventually of swimming. I think that was around 2012, if I'm thinking right.
1: Probably about right, yeah.
0: Yeah, and it's an interesting... It's an interesting industry where as you blokes get older, you're wise and you're doyens of the sport or, you know, respected, whereas up until probably really recently, as a woman ages in sport TV, male producers and executive producers are looking for the next best thing.
1: Mm. Which is a next younger thing.
0: The sex appeal, the wow factor. And so when swimming left Channel 10 and... My agent, which was the same agent as you at the time, contacted the new broadcaster and said, you know, Nicole's really keen to continue. The commentary that came back was, we're going to screen test because we're looking for someone fresher and younger.
1: Right.
0: And I was still in my 30s at that stage.
1: How'd that hit you?
0: Not great. Not great. So that was the catalyst to me knowing that my time in TV was starting to end. I'm still doing some bits and pieces. I was doing Macquarie Radio at the time, so going across and commentating with Ray Hadley at the Olympics, but it was going to stop. I could see the writing on the wall. So I then started to reinvent myself again.
1: Before we get to the reinvention, because obviously I have watched a lot of swimming after being involved in it and working with you, I can say hands down, you are by far and away the best, what we call in footy or cricket, best special comments exponent that I have ever heard in swimming. There's people do it now. People do a wonderful job, but you would be called up to do the Olympic broadcast.
0: And I still am.
1: With the host broadcasters. Yeah, yeah. There's no doubt you are the best special comments person that swimming's ever had for me.
0: Oh, well, look, I love it. And I love being able to explain and deep dive. And
1: but you keep it on a level where people still understand
0: it. Which is
1: it.
0: What I try to do.
1: It's what Gary Lyon does with football.
0: I don't get into the nuance or the detail or the language, but also a little like, and I don't often talk myself up. I probably am the opposite. But when I talked to you before about saying I could see something in Robinson that was special, mm-hmm. My superpower with sports commentary or swimming commentary is what I see. I can see the small details that maybe others that are doing the job don't see, and then to be able to articulate that. So it could be something to point people to watch in terms of technique or a strategy or a tactic. So I'm always looking for something that I see in slow motion. I can always see it. To be, then articulate. I feel really valued by the International Olympic Committee with the Olympic Broadcast Service. I've now called the last few Olympic Games for them, and I hope I'll get the opportunity again in 2028.
1: I've had
0: similar feedback about my voice from them.
1: Is much bigger than calling it for Australia. So when Nicole and I are discussing the host broadcast, that is anyone around the world that is taking the English version of the swimming that haven't got their own commentators. That's what they're hearing.
0: Yeah, it goes into over 200 countries.
1: Yeah, that is the most listened to. That is the record of the Olympics. And I think Hutto's precision and energy alongside your calm explanations and hopefully me having a bit of fun on the pool deck made for...
0: It was great TV.
1: I think it was good. Yeah. There was a couple of moments that I will bring up. One you will have forgotten, and I've only got the details before we get to that. So Hutto gets the Deli Belly.
0: Hutto gets the Deli Belly. And you know what? I think off memory he deserved to get it because you guys were like eating everything.
1: Yep. I was still doing the IPL.
0: And I am so, even now, my daughter made me eat street empanadas in the Dominican Republic two weeks ago.
1: Did you get through?
0: I got through one, and the second one I went to throw out, and she goes, oh, no, I'll eat that.
1: I can clearly remember.
0: I'm so.
1: I reckon there's about 50 of his in Delhi. I reckon only four didn't get crook. I remember the great Andy Maher arriving back at that hotel where there were all the security because they'd been a bombing at some point. And you could just see he had like his ass cheeks clenched.
0: Yeah, and the sweat going. The sweat,
1: and he's trying to barrel his way through the lobby. I'm Guru, what are you doing? And he's like, no. Yeah. So people got crook, but Hutto got crook.
0: And he's a bit of a softie anyway, Hutto.
1: Yeah, he's soft as butter, that kid.
0: Yeah.
1: And most of us would have turned up. At that pool that I went back to the IPL and was walking past, and I don't think it's been swum in since Delhi Commonwealth
0: Games. And
1: there
0: was only a couple of toilets there and they didn't flush and everybody had
1: Deli
0: Belly.
1: It was pretty rough around the edges. So I think Steve Wood was in charge. I hadn't commentated anything in my life.
0: No.
1: And he said...
0: And so I listen to you now call footy and you are so great. And I think about... I actually helped you get your start.
1: Well, it was...
0: Because it was actually giving you the...
1: heats of the swimming.
0: Giving you the courage that you can do it.
1: And I remember saying to you, Nick, I've got no idea how I'm going to do this. And you filled me... I spoke to Jackson Warne about this the other day, about his father filling me with some confidence when I needed it calling Test cricket.
0: Yeah.
1: You were the same with swimming. Oh, shitting. Not as bad as Hutto was shitting himself.
0: Yeah.
1: But so that's the first thing I recall.
0: Funny.
1: Sitting beside you calling a morning of heats of the swimming.
0: Yeah, and I reckon Skippy Hugel raced that morning too.
1: Yeah, he did. And he was the incredible story that he lost all this weight.
0: Yeah.
1: Now, the story that I can't quite get the details on, but where this is in my top three biggest broadcasting.
0: Are you
1: going
0: to ask me to help you with the detail?
1: I'm going to see if you remember this. So we're at the Australian Short Course Swimming Championships in Hobart.
0: Yes.
1: Might have been Lockie Reed and you at this stage.
0: Yes.
1: Hutto's probably moved to Fox Footy.
0: Yes, it definitely wasn't Quarters because Quarters called for a little while too.
1: Yeah, he did. He did. Maybe right at the start, the great Stephen Quatermain. Race finishes, you give a summation, talk through the replays, they put up the graphic, 1-8, swimmer walks over to me, I interview them, pool deck. Always the winner. And it's Australian's short course, there's quite a few athletes you don't know.
0: Mm.
1: So my first thing I always look at is they touch the wall, there's a lot of swimmers, I'm listening to you saying who's won. That's my point of reference, right? Nicole's going to tell me who's won and I'm going to listen to what she says in the replays because there'll be a relevant point about technique that then I can ask about.
0: Yep.
1: Make it look like I don't know what I'm talking about, but I've just been listening to Nicole. So the Swimming Australia official brings me over the swimmer. Now, I see the person that's won this race take off their white cap, get up on pool deck. I'm listening to what you're saying. All of a sudden, there's a swimmer standing in front of me with a black cap. and I've got no idea who it is, and I've got no idea. You tell me when you get a recollection of this. I've got no idea who this person is, and I have to interview them.
0: Yeah.
1: First question, let's go general, let's not commit. You must be happy with your performance. So it's a quasi South African accent, comes straight back at me. Why would I be happy I came second?
0: I do. I'm starting to remember, yeah.
1: And I'm like,
0: was it Ray Neakling?
1: No.
0: I'm trying to remember who it was.
1: No. So I ask a second question, still not having any idea how this is going. And I'm waiting for someone to try and tell me who this is. And you had then told our producer it was a bloke called Corne, something like that.
0: Yeah, yeah.
1: So I get in my ear then, it's Corne such and such.
0: Yeah, yeah.
1: So I say, oh, Corne, you know, it's been a tough race for you, but what can you get out of it? He says, it's not Corne, it's Kuhne.
0: Oh, that's right. I do remember this
1: so
0: now.
1: So this
0: yeah,
1: is the
0: yeah.
1: second so, time he's corrected me on air.
0: Yeah, yeah.
1: So then I am scrambling, thinking my world is falling
0: in. But if anyone's going to dig themselves out of it, it's you.
1: But I can't, because he's just that pissed off with me that he's come seventh, I've got his name wrong. And then I've said, oh, well, you know, I hope the rest of the championships go better for you. He, as he's walking off, that is the worst interview I've ever done. And that's top three bad for me. And you tried to help me out, but I reckon you dubbed me further because you...
0: Yeah, I got the pronunciation wrong.
1: But who would know?
0: Oh, I didn't
1: who
0: have my know? South African accent
1: you
0: going it. That well.
1: And he was just that pissed at me, this bloke.
0: Yeah.
1: God, gee, you must be happy with your race.
0: I see an Australian swimmer would have never done that.
1: No, they wouldn't have.
5: More of Nick momentarily. All sorts of swimmers have appeared on this show over the years. If you go back to episode 82, listen to the story of Grant Hackett, a man with a fascinating tale. Grant delivered a single line that of all the episodes we have recorded has always stuck in my mind. I won't forget it.
10: Your Olympic record, mate, it's phenomenal. Three golds, three silvers and a bronze. The three silvers and the bronze, are you proud of those or were they missed opportunities?
11: They're failures.
10: Are they?
11: Mm. Every silver medal in my cupboard's a failure.
10: Wow.
11: So I think...
10: That's a bit of a downer.
11: Yeah, it is. Sorry to put the conversation well, like that.
10: Your face just dropped when I mentioned it. I didn't expect
11: you to
10: say
11: that.
10: Yeah,
11: well, it's funny. I look back on my career. I think over 12 years I lost the 1500 twice in that whole entire time at every major meet. And that's what I think about in my career. It's just difficult not to as a performer and a person who has high expectations of themselves. So one silver is 2008, which was a 1500-meter freestyle, which I lost, which I would have been the first to win the three in a row in the same
10: Malouli,
11: event.
10: The Tunisian?
11: The Tunisian.
10: I know a little bit about Tunisian, just a little bit.
11: So Malouli got me there, and I, you know, my heat time would have won that race, so I totally stuffed that up. That was completely my fault. The 400-meter freestyle, I left my run too late in 04 against Thorpe, and I was closing the gap on him, and he beat me by around 0.1, 0.2 of a second. And then the 4x2 freestyle relay in Athens, we lost that by 0.1, and we just didn't get that right. And I felt like my split could have been a lot better too. So I felt like that's the only race I have actually cried after was that one. So to be honest, I've raced 63 or 4 times or something it is in international races at Com Games, Olympics, Pan Pacs or World Championships, and I think close to 40 of them are gold medals, but I don't even think about those. I think about the silvers. Because what should I have done differently? How can I recreate history? How can I do that better? That's where I focus my energy, and I actually can't help it. So yeah, it's a weird thing.
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5: Let's get back to Nicole. So you talked about you needed to reinvent yourself. Mm. You're in sports administration now.
0: Yeah.
5: You get the job in 2017?
0: Yes.
5: As the boss of the AFLW.
0: Yeah, so yeah, but prior to that, I was running a high-performance centre for Swimming Australia. Mac Horton was one of my athletes, Ahmed Kelly, leading into the Rio Olympic Games and Paralympic Games. So I was working actively in sports administration. I'd been on lots of committees and boards and really started to reinvent myself that way because my mum always taught me you've got to have financial independence. You've got to be able to look after yourself and once you have a family, look after them. So I was always kind of looking at the hustle of what's next and how do I have parallel careers and what's next.
5: So when did the AFLW start? We just
0: had 10 started years. The 3rd of February 2017.
33: Welcome to AFL Women's.
1: So you were there when?
0: I was there for season two. So I started, I reckon it was probably around November of 2017.
2: Update. Well, three-time Olympian Nicole Livingston is the AFL's new head of women's football. The former swimmer met with Lions star Sabrina Frederick-Traub and a host of aspiring young footballers from the Gold Coast late yesterday.
1: What's the biggest challenge for you from day one for AFLW? And this is not to slight
0: the competition
1: at all, but you were there at the coalface in a competition that's been now running 10 years. Some would say, I look at the girls playing at my local footy club and how many teams they are. To me, that means the AFLW is a resounding success. If I put my broadcast hat on and I look at the numbers, then I'm thinking
0: it's
1: a big cost base for limited viewers, which is the way TV executives would look at it.
0: Yeah.
1: For participation, this girl's playing footy, so it's got to be a winner. But you walk in the door there at the start. What's the biggest challenge at that stage?
0: The biggest challenge when I first walked in was, and it still remained the biggest challenge towards the back end, was I feel like, remember the Kieran Perkins Pura Milk ad, kick it to me. Like, that's what I felt like I had to do the whole time at the AFL, around AFLW, was wave my hands in the air and say, don't forget AFLW, what about AFLW? So to have a team that was running AFLW, that's not the way that it was put in place and still is not in that way that there's a unit. Part of my job was also around advocating, getting support, helping commercial seal some of the deals. And they've got great sponsorship. You look at women's sport and AFLW is really leading the way with the amount.
1: Absolutely.
0: But the way it's grown and the cost base that it has, it doesn't match. And I think it's right, the language that has been used, that it is an investment. It shouldn't necessarily for the AFL be about we're losing money or, you know, this is the cost. So the growth was incredible during that period of time. From 8 to 18, we bought the last four clubs coming into the 2023 season. We had two seasons in 1 year that year. So there's a lot that I'm really, really proud of.
1: As you should be.
0: But it's grown very fast, and sustainability was always something that I spoke about and spoke often about, which is a bit of a natural rub with a gender equity and equality lens on human nature, seeing what the guys have got that has taken 160 years to develop and wanting exactly that and wanting it now and not being prepared to wait.
1: So you've been in so many high-profile positions through your athletic career and then your broadcasting career. As we're recording this, yesterday, a ruling came through involving an AFL player, Isaac Rankin, a homophobic slur, and everybody has an opinion on the way, on what happened on field, but equally,
0: the opinions are just
1: as vociferous on the way it's been handled. The AFL and their administration are copying stick at the moment. How did you go fronting those press conferences knowing people were coming at you around the way your organisation had done their job? I don't have the memory to go back and think which difficult situations Nicole were in, but I'm sure you were faced with many of them.
0: Yeah, and it wasn't just at press conferences, it was social media as well.
1: Right.
0: So
1: Getting direct social media.
0: Yeah, direct social media, zealots, a few that I had to block, a few I had to report to Integrity. There was nothing in my makeup that ever would have wanted to do anything to have AFLW fail or not succeed, but it was all about sustainability. And so quite often a lot of the decisions that I was fronting and also making were decisions that were not popular with some, sections of women's football.
1: You can't please everybody all the time.
0: You can't please everybody. And to be really honest, I mean, part of what I was there, not only to advocate and to plan and to prepare for seasons and to help with bringing commercial growth in, was also to take that pressure and to absorb that criticism that relatively left people like Gill and Dills and Hawk a little more unscathed in what was a pretty intense period of time of building the AFLW.
1: So you were copying the heat?
0: I was copying the heat,
1: And how did you deal with that at home, with the kids, with your husband, when all of a sudden you're being written about in the press? It's something we don't typically think about. I can imagine Andrew Dillon's gone home last night and his wife said, geez, you've had a tough day at work today. We don't appreciate that human value.
0: Yeah, I mean, I think I was lucky during the period of time that I was at the AFL that I actually had Brian Walsh there. And Walshy, who's just finished at the AFL, is such a calm operator. So a lot of what was going on, I was being well advised around me. Gil actually said to me at one stage, because I said something about social media, and he goes, "What are you even on it for? Get off it." And it was Twitter at the time, which seemed to be the most vile of all of them.
1: Probably still is.
0: Yeah. He just said, just get off it. Stop looking at it. So I changed all the settings on social media. People couldn't comment directly to me unless, you know, I allowed that or I followed them. So I just tried to Teflon coat a lot. So it was pretty tough, Howie. I won't lie. And, you know, people will listen to this and go, well, you were paid to do it. So, and that there's a reality to that as well. But in our own, and now I'm CEO of an organisation with over 100 staff, you know, you do want to make sure that there are good environments for people to be working in, and we're looking after people and safeguarding them. I did feel that I was looked after and safeguarded, and I had the appropriate ways to debrief. But when I finished in December of 2023, I could breathe again.
1: Right.
0: I felt proud of what I'd done. We did two seasons in that one year. We brought all 18 teams in, and AFL finally looked like the community it represents. Gil said to me, "You won't be here forever. You're here to do a job. You won't be here forever." And that job was to get all the teams in and have the competition up and moving. We went from $8,000 average pay in the first year to over $80,000 average pay when I left. So
1: amazing,
0: it's pretty big.
1: Amazing stride. The VIS now, just when you were talking about this, I hadn't even thought of this. So how many athletes off the top of your head roughly are under some form of VIS program, would you say?
0: We have 400 athletes that we look after, okay. Olympic, Paralympic and Commonwealth Games. The thing that's really has filled me with a sense of confidence and pride about the work that we do at the VIS is to see how much planning takes place around every one of those 400 athletes and the programs that we have. We have 54 track and field athletes in our building.
1: Wow.
0: Claudia Hollingsworth, that's just set a new 800 metres record.
1: Changed
0: and Abby
1: the way
0: Caldwell
1: she ran.
0: Right
1: I read
0: behind.
1: About it.
0: They're our athletes.
3: The future of the sport in many ways. Caldwell in second place. What a run.
4: Wow.
0: There, Peter Bowles. I was in there watching him do his shirt off, doing
1: just
0: his treble. He's just incredible to watch.
1: He came in and I said to talk, like, he just sprung into the studio.
0: Yeah. He's just incredible. So the amount of planning that goes around delivering results for athletes, and we're releasing a new strategic plan, which is really about athlete focus and coach led. And our support staff in there just making sure. Like yesterday I sat in a meeting around hockey for 2 hours planning what hockey looks like at the VIS for the next 12 months. So there is so much work that goes on behind the scenes that I'm really confident that when we get to 2032, which I think is where everybody's kind of focused on now.
1: Brisbane Olympics.
0: A home Olympic Games, Howie. Because it is more than Brisbane's games. You know, we want to make a contribution, as Victoria's history and heritage has always done. Catherine Freeman's one of our athletes, you know. So we want to be there and we want to be contributing to the Olympic and Paralympic success. And I look forward to leading it all through that time.
1: We are lucky to have you. You see, you texted me this morning about imposter syndrome. What are we going to talk about? Like, we could go for another 3 hours. The best way to finish this, and you can relate to this question because of your experiences and the fact you're a mum and your kids are going down a path in sport, but whatever path they're going down, for all the kids that listen to this show that want to achieve success, we've talked about success as an athlete, as a broadcaster, as an administrator. You know, it's incredible success you have had, which is why I should have mentioned at the start, OAM. I had to get my head around
0: it. No, it's changed. I've got a new one.
1: I know. So it was OAM, but then now it's the Medal of the Order of Australia in 1997 to services to swimming. Now, 2025 Officer of the Order of Australia, distinguished service in sports development and administration to the promotion of women in sport and community health. You got some serious letters after your name.
0: Well, you get rid of the OAM, so the AO replaces
1: you can't
0: it.
1: Roll no, you can't. OAM, no, AO.
0: No.
1: I would have tried to keep it on the business card.
0: And I'm grateful of the recognition. It feels like it just means that I'm getting old. But you know, it's obviously about ovarian cancer awareness as well that I've been involved with over the last
1: so you're
0: 30 years.
1: AM now.
0: I'm AO. Which is above AM.
1: Right, okay.
0: I haven't quite got the medal yet, but we'll do that soon.
1: What's your middle name?
0: Dawn.
1: Okay, so this is the thing where you've got to be careful on ChatGPT because I read it on Wikipedia, Dawn. Dawn Fraser, that's cool. And then ChatGPT was trying to tell me it was Claire.
0: Claire?
1: Nicole Claire Livingston.
0: Wow.
1: So, kids, when you're cheating on your homework, you might get your facts wrong.
0: Make sure you check. And it's Arnie Dawn Weymouth, not Dawn Fraser.
1: There you go. So, what I was trying to ask you, advice For those youngsters that are trying to achieve success in their field, whether it's sport related or not, I always like to try and give an example. Mm. Let's say today they want to be a great author or Australia's best electrician.
0: I would think that parents are involved in the way that kids are developing. So my message is first to parents.
1: I like this.
0: And remember that they are your children first rather than the ambition that you are trying to help them with or steer them toward. There is always something positive in the potentially bad performances that take place or the learning experiences. So always ask your kid what they learnt, or name three good things that happened today, which is something that I learnt that from Lindley Frame. I always subscribe to that. If you are wanting to be good at something, first of all, find your passion. It may not be sport. It may be something else, maybe being the best electrician, and then surround yourself with people that help you to do that, and don't be afraid to ask for help, because more often than not, people will say yes, but you have to ask.
1: Great answer. I introduce you

0: Nick Liv, a truly, truly great woman who, as you heard, I am enormously indebted to. May her family continue to flourish and Robinson make his way into the majors. What a star she is. Until next time, with Adam Zampa, peace and love.
1: And we can do it if we try, try, try.

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2: Hey, Chris Beer with you. Welcome to The Briefing. Big tech. It's the most lucrative industry on the planet right now, and the Australian government reckons it's doing whatever it can to put it on a leash and put us first. But as we know, money has a way of getting exactly what it wants. And we're told a lot of what this multi-billion dollar industry is selling is cutting edge, the thing that'll get us ahead of the curve, a no-brainer for efficiency, solving problems, and even cracking down on crime. But it also means we're waking up to a country where police can bypass the usual court process to surveil you, where your face is captured and logged as you wander the aisles looking for milk, and where a tiny camera fixed to what looks like a normal pair of sunnies can watch you go about your day and you'd never even know. And while all of this unfolds, our government's been out there selling Australia as the place to build the very infrastructure that supports all of it.
3: We have more than enough room for new data centres without them competing with new housing.
2: My guest today reckons our country has become AI's Wild West, and he's just landed a brand new portfolio to do something about it. I'm, of course, talking about the Green Senator, David Shoebridge, who joins me now. David, welcome back to The Briefing. You're the Green spokesperson for a bunch of portfolios, including foreign affairs, defence, immigration, justice. You've now got digital rights and AI under your belt. Now, you've said Australia's becoming AI's Wild West. How do you plan on changing that with this new portfolio?
4: Yeah, well, I mean, I needed another portfolio, as your list pointed out, Chris. But as a party and our movement has realised there's a complete absence of leadership on AI at a federal level. In government, it's split between about 6 or 7 ministers. I couldn't tell you how many departments or agencies it's spread across. And clearly what we see is that AI needs a dedicated, clear focus, and the threats of AI to our environment, to our water supplies, to our jobs, to our ability to control our own economic and cultural future, it's absolutely critical. So having an AI spokes to sort of pull those threads together and hopefully have some coherent policy in response to it is something that we believe is important for us as a party. And it's kind of interesting, you know, I've seen the coalition move in this direction and have an AI spokes, but strangely, the Labor Party has decided they don't want a single AI spokes. And I think that that is a real problem, and it's going to become more problematic going forward.
2: Speaking of problematic and problematic things, I want to talk about surveillance and surveillance creep. I know that this is something that is very much in your wheelhouse and something you like to talk about. I want to start with the smart glasses specifically. Meta's got them, so does Anko. You've said that the genie's not out of the bottle just yet, and you're calling for a 12-month import ban on this technology. Talk us through why you think an import ban could help this situation.
4: Well, we need time to get the regs right. And what we're saying is, look, for once, we could get ahead of the tech avalanche. You know, all of this product is made overseas, and we need to get our privacy laws up to scratch. We need to get policies in place. We need to work out if there is a legitimate space for these covert recordables, because it's one, you know, today it's glasses, tomorrow it might be a lapel pin or a 24 observation scarf or something. But the idea of covert recording devices that you can have as wearables is the problem. So why don't we for once say, well, actually, hold on, these are not essential to society. Like, the world does not need, and the past couple of million years has proven this, we don't need these glasses for the moment. We'll put a 12-month pause on. You can't bring any more into the country, and we're going to get our privacy laws right. And for me, I mean, what does that look like? That means prohibiting secret recording in public without people's consent. Like, you cannot do this. Putting restrictions potentially on where these devices can

0: be won and doing it at a federal level. I mean, at the moment I've seen, and good on them, a couple of councils coming forward and saying, well, you know, you can't wear these covert recording devices in our town halls, you can't wear them at our pools, you can't wear them in our, you know, in our spaces. And, you know, the fact that councils are having to do this one after the other shows the need for national leadership. The idea of the import ban for 12 months is to give us the time to get it right.
1: Would your legislation banning secret recording extend to things like mobile phones as well?
0: No, absolutely not. And, you know, there's a big difference between wearing something that is secretly recording you, where you have no idea it's happening, and somebody pulling their phone out or having a camera out. I mean, we can see in those circumstances that someone's out recording us, and you can say to them, well, look, actually, hold on, I don't consent, would you mind stopping? Or your behaviour can respond to the fact you're being recorded. But if people are out there, you know, it doesn't matter where you are, covertly recording you, uploading it, sharing it, shaming you or whatever, I mean, that is a, like, I don't want to live in a 24/7 surveillance state. And not, it's not only for the people being filmed, by the way. The privacy impacts for wearing these things, feeding all of that real-time data back to whatever platform you're hooked up to. They don't just know what you're scrolling. They don't just know what you buy. They know what you looked at, what you didn't buy, who you spoke to, where you went. The sheer amount of data that this is feeding into these platforms, most of it's been offshored with no privacy protections for the users, is also a significant concern for us.
1: You mentioned a little earlier that you don't want to live in a 24-hour surveillance state. I'm with you on that one, David. So when news came out on Friday that Coles confirmed it would not be renewing its contract with Palantir next year, so that's that CIA-linked data and surveillance company, Coles says they were using it for logistics management, not to spy on its customers, but it's a partnership that you did not like, and it's a partnership that you were long calling to be, you know, that contract to be torn up. Are you happy with this result?
0: Oh, look, I mean, this is proof positive we can push back against big tech. When we first started calling out Palantir and Cellebrite and some of these, you know, vampire data harvesters about 2 years ago, it felt very lonely. But I've got to tell you, the community has got on board in an extraordinary kind of way. And I do want to give credit to GetUp too, who came up with a very creative campaign focused on Coles. And, you know, it's good to work with groups like that, work with society. And when we got news that Coles wasn't going to renew their Palantir contract, I thought that was a real show of how organizing the community, directing them against some of these big platforms can actually win. Because Coles didn't do this because they suddenly had a, you know, deep change of corporate heart. They didn't wake up and said, oh, no, we don't want to track our customers. Coles did this because their customers went into revolt. And it's a great example going forward.
1: When we last spoke, you were advocating for a full audit into where Palantir exists across government systems. Have you managed to move the needle in that space at all?
0: No, I mean, we've got a Labor government that is absolutely resistant to this, and they're being backed in and protected by the coalition and to be quite frank, a bunch of the people in One Nation who seem to say, well, actually, these are big US tech platforms, and they suggest that the Greens have got some problem with the United States and we should be loyal to the United States and don't question these big US tech platforms. Well, I've got to tell you this, I'm loyal to one country. I'm loyal to Australia. And I see companies like Palantir, which have come out openly and said that when push comes to shove, they're there for the US, US corporate, the US government, and the US military. Now, okay, that's fine. You're a US company. But what the bloody hell are we doing letting them get into our Department of Defense? You know, at one point they're in our Defense Signals agency, our premier sort of online spooky kind of signals, anti-spook place. We've let them get into dozens and dozens of Commonwealth agencies, into Veterans Affairs. They're trying to get into the National Disability Insurance system and harvest all of that data. Like, I'm astounded that we haven't had other parties come on board and support this. But I can tell you what we have had. We've had massive support from the Australian public. And I think, you know, again, shows just how out of touch Canberra is with the mood on the street. The mood on the street wants governments that protect us from foreign, you know, vampire data units that have another country's interests at heart. And the win on Coles shows we can do it. And that, you know, our next target, our continuing target is federal and state governments.
1: another thing that has, I guess, strong community support for those who are aware of it is a pushback against facial recognition technology. Now, we know back in February that Bunnings was given the green light to keep using its facial recognition technology, but under the condition that it was transparent about it and that it's using it to crack down on theft or crime and violent customers entering the store. Privacy experts warn that this is very much a slippery slope and that we're heading towards this surveillance creep where, yes, it's first used to combat crime, but since the data's there and the technology's available, companies are going to use it for other stuff to make more money. What's being done to make sure that technology like this is stopping at crime prevention or isn't being rolled out and expanded further?
0: Well, Chris, I have to tell you, there's nothing stopping it becoming just sort of a creeping into the rest of our lives. And even when we have, you know, state and federal governments or corporations like Bunnings saying, oh, we're going to use it only for X, I mean, that's just plainly bollocks. Because when Bunnings are running facial recognition to stop potential thieves, right, they're not just scanning for the face of a potential, you know, someone who's going to nick their stuff. They're scanning absolutely everybody's face because that's how it works. Like everybody's face gets scanned. WA Police just rolled out facial recognition trial sites in WA. And in the first week of one of their sites in central Perth, where they had this panopticon, this 360-degree set of cameras set up on a tower in the middle of Perth, they scanned 130,000 people's faces. And what WA Police said when they rolled out, said, oh, no, no, we're only doing this to pick up missing persons and people who have a warrant against them. Well, I mean, there was no evidence of how many missing persons or potential, you know, people with a warrant they had picked up. But what I will tell you is 130,000 other people got scanned and ground through and treated like a suspect. And, you know, my home state of New South Wales in Sydney, the New South Wales Labor government have just pushed through laws through the state parliament, resisted only by the Greens, that give the New South Wales police access to all the facial recognition and cameras for everyone crossing over the harbour, going on the bridge or the tunnel. That's tens and tens of thousands of faces every day, scanning it, live scanning everyone as you're going across the harbour. And again, the New South Wales police say, oh, we're only going to use it to find criminals and missing persons. I mean, bollocks to that. Everybody is being scanned every time. Everyone's treated like a suspect. And that's the security state that I'm dead against.
1: Why is there such low resistance? I know that you mentioned your party is pushing back on it, but why aren't you seeming to find support elsewhere?
0: I can't explain other political parties' internal discussions, but maybe what I can say is, look, people, you know, when they get into places like Parliament, they suddenly get addicted to power and the idea of executive government, and they can control people's lives and direct things. There's kind of like a disease once you get in and you want power and you want control over people. And, you know, it doesn't seem to matter which party is on that push for power. Once they get it, they like to have control over people. And there's a really dangerous development happening at the moment where, you know, governments want control over you. And they want to know where you go, who you talk to. Maybe they want to, you know, crack down on communal violence or something, or whatever their latest catchword is, to follow you every moment of your life and find out who you're talking to. And it turns out that actually there's a bunch of really big cashed up corporate interests who have exactly the same interests in following us and tracking us. And they want to do it because they want to actually squeeze profit out of every moment in our lives, finally have this fine-grained understanding of every movement and every thought we have so that they can offer the ideal product to you, or put you on an addictive stream on one of their platforms. And so this is a very dangerous moment where the interests of government in having a surveillance state and tracking and controlling you are actually being matched by the interests of, you know, global corporates who want to track and control you, one for profit, one for control, and they're doing it in this pincer movement. So I think that partly explains why. Big donors, big money, control, and this is why people are really frightened about this, and they're right to be.
1: I'm curious to get your read on this. The Albanese government has been pretty firm in its messaging around big tech. It's saying that it's taking the fight to big tech in whichever shape, way or form it sees. So the teen social media ban, it says that it's taking the fight to big tech. This new stuff around the digital duty of care is all about taking on big tech. But then we have this trend or this desire to be an attractive investment destination for data centers. I can't see how those two are compatible if you're taking the fight to big tech, but you're saying, hey, pop your data centers here. But Your party's calling for a moratorium on the approval and construction of new AI data centres until standards are locked in. That's an ongoing conversation. The last update that we've got is that Queensland and the NT managed to get a carve out for the way that they will power these new data centres. But I guess, where's your head at when it comes to all of this? What does the government need to be doing when it comes to data centres and speaking to us about it?
0: Well, they should get out and talk to the community, get out of the bubble that is Canberra and Parliament and get out and talk to people. I mean, I go to so many public meetings about data centres and, you know, I went to one in the Southern Highlands about 6 weeks ago. And in the Southern Highlands, where they're proposing to put in, you know, one of these hyperscale data centres, there was a meeting at the RSL. There were like 400 plus people. They couldn't fit any more in the room. Angry that the government was fast-tracking a hyperscale data centre in there. And they're saying, well, what's in it for us? And I think that's what everyone's asking. Well, you say that we need to get on the curve. The government says we need to get on the curve of these data centres. For what purpose? So that they can suck down our water, suck down our power. We can import all the components. We import the platforms that run on it. They export our data. They export our profits. What do we get out of this? I mean, a short-term economic boom while we build the shed. That seems to be what the plan is. We get some kind of short-term economic bump while we build the shed. Maybe, you know, some corporate players get to supply them with power and water to them rather than to us, and they might make a more profit from doing that. But what's in it for the Australian public? I can't see what's in it. That's why we're saying, hold on, stop doing this for a moment. If we're going to have AI rolled out here in data centres here, well, there should be some Australian control and sovereignty and ownership of it. The profits should remain onshore. The control of the data should remain onshore. And there should be something in it for Australian jobs and Australian economy. We've got none of that at the moment. And, you know, is it any wonder that people are in increasing opposition to this stuff?
1: When you talk about Australian-owned AI or us having sovereign infrastructure, what does that look like in practice and how realistic is it for us to have that?
0: Well, it's perfectly realistic. I mean, we're not going to have sole control of all of this. We're going to have, you know, in a well-designed system, there would be a mix of different platforms that we're using here. And maybe some of it would be US tech and some of it would be what's been developed in Europe with the examples like Mistral and others. Some of it would be looking at what's happening in South Korea where they're going, you know, hot to trot on this stuff and developing it. Some of it might be open source models that come out of China. Like, I don't think we should totally exclude that as an option. And then another chunk could be a distinctly Australian ethical AI industry that could be relied upon if we're going to put AI into government decisions or feed it into government departments, an actual something we could depend upon that would reflect our values and be ethical rather than, you know, whatever the latest iteration out of a ChatGPT is. Like, we can design this, but it means being willing, A, to stand up to US big tech, and our government does not seem to be willing to do that. No one does. Having some faith in ourselves, our ability to develop our own industry, and as I said, not the sole player, but part of a mixed bag, and then actively having policy that says we're not going to be dependent on any one country, but we're going to have multiple suppliers here so that no one country can just hold us to ransom when they choose to do so.
1: Do we actually need data centres? Does Australia need to be investing in this infrastructure? Because I think about the way that AI is tracking and the conversations, at least I'm hearing, it's a lot of trepidation and fear around AI. Sure, there are people that love it and champion it and love innovation in technology, but should we be facilitating its rapid expansion and growth?
0: Well, the answer to that is no. And I say again, what do we get out of it? What do we get out of this massive expansion and growth? If it's going to replace my kids' jobs, you know, if it's going to replace my friends' jobs, like, tell me how that's helping. You know, the government is saying, hey, if we don't get onto this curve, if we don't get onto this wave, we will miss out. Well, what will we miss out on? A sort of leech industry that is sucking our water and power down and destroying our economic future. I'm okay with missing out on that leech-based industry model. Now, there is a role for data centres. We do need data centres to hold, you know, critical government data, to hold our financial information, to allow some of our, you know, online platforms like what's happening now. Like, we need some. But the idea that we need this supersize the industry in the projections that the federal government is doing, that's plainly false. That's not for us. That's for someone else's interests, you know, the interests of Anthropic or ChatGPT or Donald Trump or Elon Musk. That's not for us.
1: David Shoebridge, thank you so much for joining us on The Briefing.
0: Pleasure. Good speaking, Chris.
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1: Hey, Chris Beer with you. Welcome to The Briefing. One of Australia's worst snow seasons on record is coming to an end, with some of our country's biggest resorts, Mount Buller, Hotham and Falls Creek, closing early over the weekend. A run of unseasonably warm and rainy weather has plagued the mountains since June, when the season usually begins, and tourists were met with disappointing conditions throughout. Instead of fresh powder, skiers turned up to warm, rainy weather and slopes that were more dirt than snow.
0: This is Mount Buller in Victoria. They have one man-made run open at the moment, and the boys had an absolute blast. I think if you're a beginner, this is fine.
7: Reporting live from Perisher. 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
12: Not a whole lot of snow, that's okay.
1: Now, skiers and snowboarders are being told that this season is unusual, but is it a sign of what's to come? Average snow depths between 2020 and 2025 are down 60 centimetres on what the mountain saw back in the 1950s, 60s and 70s. And it's not just the snow keeping people away. An Aussie ski trip isn't cheap. A week on our local slopes can cost you the same as a trip overseas. But behind all the numbers are businesses banking on one thing that now turns up later, melts faster and can't be counted on the way it once could. So the people who run these mountains have a choice. Adapt or sit back and watch the window keep shrinking. My guest today is the person making exactly those calls. Josh Elliott is the CEO of Ski Resorts Australia. He joins me now to talk the season that's just gone, the future of snow tourism in Australia, and how our resorts plan to stop us ditching them for snowier slopes overseas. Josh, welcome to The Briefing. Talk us through the season that's wrapping up. I understand it was marked by a slower start, hotter than usual temps. What did that look like on the ground?
23: There are always good seasons and great seasons, and they vary year to year, as is the nature of kind of any outdoor activity. This is certainly a season that's had its challenges. Mother Nature hasn't delivered in the way that any of us would have hoped. We did see sort of later than usual natural snowfalls. But what this season's really shown is the value and importance of the investment that resort operators have made into snowmaking. So this is a season where you can talk about the success of snowmaking and where that's meant that we've been able to deliver a product basically from the June 1 weekend in New South Wales, in Victoria and in the ACT.
1: Talk me through this process of snowmaking. Now, my only reference point for the snow in general is my year 5 excursion in primary school. And when I got there, I saw that snow machines were making the snow and that snow wasn't falling from the sky. And I was like, well, what am I doing here? I'm not experiencing the snow. But can you talk us through the logistics of that and the cost associated with snowmaking and the investment in it?
23: Sure. So I think that the really important thing to remember with snowmaking is the product that you experience is exactly the same as what falls out of the sky. There's no additives. There's nothing added to it. There's no chemicals used. It's purely water and air. And then what you've seen in terms of technology in recent times are these new all-weather snowmaking systems. So this is an investment that's happened over the last decade. It started at Buller back in 2016, and Coran Forest and Thredbo have also invested. And what it means with this technology is that basically snow can be produced independently of the ambient air temperature. So they can be producing snow up to 25 degrees above zero. And that's how, for example, in June, when we didn't have those levels of natural snow that we'd normally like to see, Thredbo, Buller and Coran Forest were still able to deliver a product. And in the case of Coran Forest, you've actually been able to snowplay since Easter. The resorts have been investing in snowmaking for nearly 35 years now. So it's actually been a big part of the Australian skiing experience for a long time. And increasingly, you're seeing resorts around the world investing in snowmaking as well.
1: I'm curious to know, beyond that, how else are we seeing Australian resorts pivot now with this fact? I know that you said that there's always good or bad seasons, but, you know, with weather forecasting and climate scientists coming out to say that, you know, this is kind of what we're in for now, hotter winters or a later start to the ski season. How else are we seeing resorts pivot and diversify to account for those sort of challenges?
23: Resorts have always kind of invested in the overall experience, and that means looking just beyond the slopes. So that's the food and beverage experience, the accommodation, and also the other activities that are available. So you can look at resorts like Thredbo that have invested heavily in sort of all-season products. And an example of that would be the Alpine Coast that they installed, a multi-million dollar investment, the first of its kind in the Southern Hemisphere. And that means they're delivering a really great product 365 days a year to their guests. The focus for all resorts continues to be on how they improve and enhance the snow experience, because snow is a fundamental reason why people are visiting the mountains. It's important to remember its importance in terms of the economic value and contribution that it brings to those regional areas. So winter alone, you're talking about $5.8 billion in economic output that it generates. It's more than $2.3 billion in visitor expenditure, and 90% of that's occurring in those regional areas that directly surround the resorts.
1: Are visitation numbers up or down compared to last year?
23: Look, it's too early to say in terms of what the overall season would look like, but based on the fact that we did get that late arrival of natural snow and the conditions have been variable through late August, at this stage we're expecting visitation will be down compared to 2025, but where that number ends up, it's too early to say.
1: Do you foresee that trend continuing given the forecasts from climate scientists?
23: Not at all. I think it's important to remember that this is an abnormal season in terms of the conditions. It's unseasonably warm, and the challenges that resort operators had in terms of being able to make snow early on in the season are unusual and are not reflective of most seasons. I think the one thing to always remember with any kind of climate modelling is the fact that it's modelling natural snow conditions. And the reality is the way that a resort operates, it's fundamentally different because of snow management, snow grooming, and as I mentioned, snow making.
1: In terms of we have these climate challenges and we have these costing challenges, but then you also have this competition challenge and the competition that's being faced by international competitors per se. So the Australian Financial Review crunched the numbers and they found that a 7-night trip to Thredbo now runs close to $6,700 for a week. So they said that it accounts for transport, passes, accommodation and food. The equivalent gets you a week in Japan. The conversation has turned to this idea of, well, I'd much rather just have myself an international holiday plus ski all day long in these resorts overseas, as opposed to supporting the Australian industry. What's your take on that?
23: I think there's a little bit to unpack there. So as part of our research, we've seen that people are taking shorter trips and they're doing it more frequently. So it's not necessarily about people wanting to take 5 or 7 or 10 day trips to the snow anymore. It's 2 or 3 day longer weekends. It might be a midweek. It might be school holidays. Those kind of trips don't work in well with people's lifestyles when they're looking at overseas. So you're realistically not going to do a 2 or 3 day trip to Japan or to Europe or the States. I think the other thing that's important to remember is the product offering is very different and it's really tailored here for people probably like yourself that doesn't necessarily consider themselves part of the snow community and wants to come down and experience it for the first time. So whether that's snow play, that could be, throw a snowball, it could be tobogganing, it could be learning to ski or board. You're not necessarily likely to fly to another country, potentially on the other side of the world, to learn to do an activity. Australia is the perfect market to do that. Come down for a long weekend, see what you think of it, have that great experience with your friends, and then hopefully the passion and the love of the sport grows from there.
1: Wow, Josh, that was an excellent sell. And if you chucked in a promo code there, you would have me there in a heartbeat. Thank you so much for joining us today on The Briefing.
23: Thanks for having me.
1: That was CEO of Ski Resorts Australia, Josh Elliott, speaking with me there. Now, after my chat, we had a few questions about what the true future of Australia's snow season could look like when experts are warning we're feeling the very real impacts of climate change. While the resort operators aren't exactly talking up the impacts all that much, there is a group called Protect Our Winters, which is actively campaigning for climate action in order to future-proof Australia's snow season. Dr. Lily O'Neill is a director at Protect Our Winters, and here's her chat with Sash.
2: Dr. Lily O'Neill, thanks so much for joining us on The Briefing today. Look, this season was named one of the worst on record. We know that it was the hottest winter ever. We've been told by the resorts, though, that this particular season was abnormal, not the norm. Is that an accurate assessment?
4: The accurate assessment is that it's not the norm, because what the science is telling us is that it's actually just going to get worse. So yes, Australian ski seasons have always been variable and people have been talking about the 2006 season a lot this year. But the long-term trends are like just totally down because our emissions just keep going up.
2: Yeah. So talk us through then, what is the science saying about what's causing these warm winters and why we should expect these trends to continue into the future?
4: Look, the science is very, very clear. Climate scientists, there's almost zero climate scientists who disagree with this now, all agree that the amount of fossil fuels we're burning, so coal, oil and gas, what happens is once we burn them, they stick around in the atmosphere and like a lovely warm blanket in our atmosphere, they stick around and they make sure the sun, all the heat from the sun doesn't bounce off into outer space anymore. That's basically called the greenhouse effect. It's a blanket. And we're just putting more and more material into this blanket. And we have been since the start of the Industrial Revolution. And it's warmed our planet by 1.5 degrees already. Australian ski seasons have always been marginal. That's true. But for example, a couple of weeks ago up here where I am in the high country in Victoria, 1.5 degrees was the difference between what would have been a huge dump of snow and what was actually a huge dump of rain that washed away all the base. So it makes a humongous difference to our snow.
2: So what then are we being told to expect of future snow seasons in Australia? You said it's always been marginal, but if we continue this trajectory, is this season the blueprint? Is that what we see? And how long till we get there?
4: Look, it all depends on how many emissions the world emits and how quickly we cut them, basically. We've got really good modelling at Protect Our Winters that show that if we do really deep, heavy cuts right now, the ski seasons will get a little bit worse, but then they'll pick up and get a bit better in about 70 years. Unfortunately, the world is not trending on deep, heavy cuts to emissions at the moment. We're no longer trending on a high emissions pathline, but we're trading on a medium emissions pathline, and that will see our snow seasons get a lot shorter. And it's a huge issue for us here in the regions because in New South Wales, they're still digging up coal and they're saying they're doing it for jobs in the regions. Well, it's jobs in the regions for a small period of time in New South Wales coal jobs, whereas it's jobs in our regions for all time that they're gambling with.
2: Look, we spoke as part of this story to the CEO of Ski Resorts Australia, Josh Elliott, and he was really keen to talk up the snow-making machines, particularly the newer ones, because the question is, right, for people who just want to go and ski or snowboard or have a toboggan down the hill, you know, they just want to know, am I going to be able to keep doing that, right? Let's just strip it right back to the main issue, which is, do we have a future of snow tourism in this country? And he said, hey, look, these newer snow machines are incredible. They can produce snow up to 25 degrees Celsius ambient air temperature. Can we not just put it down to that being the solution, that we can just make the snow? Yeah, it's always going to be variable. Yeah, it might get a little bit worse, but we can always make the snow. Like, is that the answer?
4: Look, it's a great question. And Josh is right that snowmaking has improved out of this world. And there's also, you know, huge amounts of people at the resorts who work overnight. They take huge amounts of snow from one area of the mountain and put them in another area. So yes, there will always be snow in Australia. I guess the bigger question is that the solution to a warming climate? And I think 2026 is like an experiment in real time. And the answer is no. And the answer, why is snowmaking not the answer in the face of a warming climate? Well, it's because of what I just talked about with big dumps of rain. That 1.5 degrees warming turns snow into rain, which then washes away all the snow, including the snow that's been made by the resorts.
2: Look, Australia's alpine region just isn't as resilient as those overseas from a snow perspective. We know that. It just doesn't get as cold. It's a fact of our climate, full stop, climate change or not. Is the expectation then that we can expect to just see people ditching Australian winters, Australian snow seasons for those in Japan or the USA or Europe? And talk us through what the impact of that is back here.
4: Oh, Sasha, I certainly hope not. As someone who lives, you know, 40 minutes from Mount Hotham, my family income depends on Mount Hotham. My husband works up there too. Even in a bad season like this season, we still had a fantastic time. As you say, there's still places for kids to go tobogganing. It's still completely beautiful. I guess the bigger impact too, we're not just talking about whether people can ski in Australia. We're also talking about the mountains becoming hotter and drier, which means more bushfires over summer in places that previously didn't burn. The snow gums, you know, these beautiful snow gums that only occur in Australia are under threat. The mountain pygmy possums are under severe threat because their main food group, the bogong moths, declined by 99.5%. 99.5% over the space of a few years. So the short answer is people can still hop on a plane, of course, and go to Japan. Australian mountains will continue to be completely beautiful and a wonderful place to go. And in a warming climate, they're going to become like a cool respite in summer as well. So actually, they will probably become more popular in summer. Our mountains are kind of the canary in the coal mine for climate change. And once the snow starts disappearing in Australia as it is, we kind of have to, you know, read the room and see that the rest of the country's in a fair bit of trouble too.
2: Dr. Lily O'Neill, thank you so much for taking the time to talk to us on The Briefing today.
4: Pleasure. Thanks for having me.
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26: 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I'm Rowan's left ear, and I don't just listen, I have opinions. 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Cranked. 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
6: Today marks 25 years since the September 11 terrorist attacks. And when we talk about 9/11, we often talk about the terrible events of the day. The hijacking of the planes, the collapse of the Twin Towers, those who were killed, those who survived, and the first responders. But we talk less about the war that followed, America's longest, and the people whose lives that changed. Now, the ripples of 9/11 reached far beyond America's borders, and so 25 years on, we're looking back at the long shadow of it through the eyes of one journalist, a journalist who witnessed the invasion of Afghanistan from start to end. That journalist is BBC Chief International Correspondent Lise Doucette, and she spent decades reporting from Afghanistan and the region, and she sat down with one of our senior journalists not too long ago. Here's Claudiana Blanco with this special report. And look, a warning before we do start, this episode contains some of the sounds of the day which may distress some listeners.
7: American 11, are you trying to call?
8: I am in a situation where American 11 is under possible hijack.
9: Hi, baby. I'm on a plane that's been hijacked. I want to tell you I love you. Please tell my children that I love them very much. And I'm so sorry they love you.
10: What are those people going to do? All the elevators are blocked down.
11: On September 11, 2001, Al-Qaeda carried out the deadliest terror attack in modern history. Two planes were flown into the World Trade Center in New York, another into the Pentagon in Washington, D.C., while a fourth crashed in a field in Pennsylvania after passengers fought back. Nearly 3,000 people were killed. It was a day that left an indelible mark and changed the course of history.
12: Today we've had a national tragedy. Two airplanes have crashed into the World Trade Center in an apparent terrorist attack.
13: I just saw a second plane hit the South Tower. It's got to be a terrorist attack. I can't tell you anything more than that. I saw the plane hit the building.
12: Freedom itself was attacked this morning by a faceless coward, and freedom will be defended.
11: The BBC's Lise Doucette was on her commute when the attacks happened. She had recently returned to the UK after years living and reporting across the Middle East and Afghanistan. Do you remember when you first saw the planes plunging into the towers?
14: I was in London. I was on my way to go to work, and I stopped somewhere then to look at the television screens. I think we all stopped in our tracks. First of all, people thought, well, first one must have been an accident, and the second one, and then suddenly everyone realized very quickly this was something on an order that we hadn't seen before.
11: The South Tower collapsed first, only 56 minutes after impact.
15: You can see large pieces of the building falling. You can see the smoke rising.
7: This is just a horrific scene and a horrific moment.
11: The North Tower stood for nearly 2 hours before it too came down.
7: Good Lord, there are no words.
14: Just that image of these mighty buildings, the height of engineering collapsing into these huge columns of smoke towering in the sky, the dust and people running and crying and people stopping and looking. And it was one of those defining moments. We knew that this is something which really mattered, something that we hadn't seen before and then couldn't anticipate what would come next.
11: What came next would become America's longest war. The U.S. was reeling, with then-President George W. Bush swiftly promising revenge.
12: Make no mistake, the United States will hunt down and punish those responsible for these cowardly acts.
11: Within weeks of the 9/11 attacks, the United States and its allies invaded Afghanistan. It was a country that had endured 2 decades of conflict and had, by then, been under Taliban rule for 5 years. The Taliban first emerged from the chaos of Afghanistan's civil war in the mid-1990s, promising to restore order. But their vision of order was brutal.
14: This was a country which was back in the last century. There were no telephones. There were no television stations. Almost no airlines were operating in Afghanistan. Once the Taliban came, then they went around yanking music cassettes from the bazaar. You saw the tape from the music cassettes, those were back in the days of the cassettes, hanging like shiny ribbons from the trees. Women accused of adultery, whether or not there was evidence or not, were stoned in public. And then women then were told not just to cover their heads, they were told to cover themselves from head to toe. They forced the burqa. The Taliban would be out in the streets whipping women if they were showing their ankles. And of course, that was the first time the Taliban said girls could not be educated, women could not go to university, women had to stay at home, and people were living day by day, often hand to mouth. So it was the kind of thing where rumors and reports went word to mouth in the market.
11: So for most ordinary Afghans, the idea of 9/11 was almost otherworldly.
14: They never heard of New York. Why would they hear about New York? Suddenly that this place far away and that planes had smashed into these tall skyscrapers more than 100 stories high, and there was no building of that size in Afghanistan. There was only very few televisions because, as I said, the Taliban banned them. But there were some officially sanctioned ones down in the foreign ministry. So some of them who were working down there could see on the television screen the building on fire, people running for their lives. This was something that the people there didn't know about. But what they did know about was war. And Afghans understood instinctively what it happens to have a building collapse all around you, to be searching in the rubble for your loved ones, your life being caught between life and death. They understood, but they also understood that once Osama bin Laden's name was mentioned, and once the Americans made clear that they believed that Osama bin Laden had been given sanctuary in Afghanistan, that soon it would be American warplanes in the skies, and this would be an American war.
12: On my orders, the United States military has begun strikes against Al-Qaeda terrorist training camps and military installations of the Taliban regime in Afghanistan.
15: Explosions over Kabul, over Kandahar, over Jalalabad.
16: Unleashing its wrath, America, with the help from Britain, has struck at Taliban targets and terrorist training camps across Afghanistan.
14: It was really a war that mattered the world over. The world was caught up in watching what would happen. Would the Taliban be toppled? Would the Taliban give up Osama bin Laden? They said, no, he's our guest.
11: The Taliban didn't give up Osama bin Laden because, culturally, hospitality is a deeply ingrained value.
14: The Afghans have this call called Pashtunwali, who the guest has to be protected. But the guest also has responsibilities. But in this case, even some Taliban leaders recognize that it's one thing to give your guest a guest house. But when the guest house is not going to blow up because you're there, better to tell the guest it's time to leave.
11: Most Afghans had no idea they were harboring this dangerous guest. However, some of Lisa's sources, staff members of the Kabul Intercontinental Hotel, the place where she always stayed whenever she was in town, and where she had even lived, told her they had encountered Osama bin Laden.
14: One of the Afghan staff who I'd known for many, many years, he said, one of the first stories he said to me, he said, you know, Lise, there was this guy named Osama. We only knew him as Osama. And he was an Arab. And he used to come in the back door, not the front door. And he used to go up the back stairs. And he had these two rooms at the far end of the corridor, down on the second floor. And he had his own food was prepared for him. His own cleaners cleaned the room. And so we knew we had this mysterious guest, but we weren't serving him. So we didn't pay that much attention to him. We knew, though, something was different. And the Arabs who were with him, they sometimes would be on the roof of the hotel. And they'd have these gadgets, these computers, and these telescopes. They were always looking around to see whether there could be any threats, could be any, but they just thought, okay, they just went about their day. Then September the 11th happened, and they listen on their crackly radios, because of course there was no television then, there were phone lines weren't working. The only way was listening on the world service of the BBC, Voice of America, and suddenly they hear about this attack in a place called New York, far away, and this guy named Osama bin Laden is being accused of carrying out these September attacks. He heads an organization called Al-Qaeda. And then the staff went, oh, Osama, that's the guy who was staying at the hotel. Sooner rather than later, the bombs started falling and Osama bin Laden fled. I mean, that's all part of history, to the caves of Tora Bora on the Pakistan border, and the Taliban braced themselves and the war began. And before long, it was that the Taliban were on the run. And it's painful to think about that now, because then 2 decades later, they were back.
11: Kabul fell within weeks of the invasion. By early December 2001, the Taliban regime had collapsed.
14: Once Kabul fell, a lot of journalists got together and we chartered a plane and we were able to get in. And sadly, some of the journalists who went, there were a lot of journalists waiting at the border crossing. And some of them went in really, really quickly. And on the first days that the remnants of the Taliban were still on the roads. And sadly, a few journalists did get killed. And that gave pause for some of the journalists. But of course, there was such a rush. Everyone wanted to get to Kabul. For me, I was going back to a country that I had spent so much time in. I was worried about friends who were still living in Kabul. And of course, I wanted to go back to the hotel. And arriving there at what had been the finest hotel in Kabul, the first luxury hotel, and to see how it had been ravaged during the Taliban time in the late 90s, that a whole face of the hotel had been destroyed with missiles being fired in, such that room after room was completely ravaged. But I won't forget this moment. So we were going around the hotel, because this was the first place that we arrived, and we were talking with people. And I went into the kitchen, and it was, of course, no electricity. There were like these old stoves, which no longer work. Some of them were just big pots on top of bricks and wood. And in the corner, I saw this man said, "Hello, Lise." And it was Salim, who used to work at the front desk of the hotel. And I'd known him as, you know, always turned out in his suit and his tie. And he was there with a long beard. And I said, "Salim, what are you doing here in the kitchen?" He goes, "Well, the Taliban wanted their own people at the front desk. And so I've been working in the kitchen, peeling potatoes and all." And we just, you know, we both cried that this was going to be a new day. And he looked at me, you know, he looked really grubby in his old tunic and trousers and his long beard. And he goes, "Lise, I'm going to shave off most of my beard and I'm going to wear a tie again." And it was such a bittersweet moment. But for me, it was a reminder of what Afghans had gone through and how they were trying to keep their dignity, even in this most troubled of times.
11: The Taliban regime had deprived and oppressed everyday Afghans to such an extent that many in Afghanistan celebrated their fall. Unsurprisingly, in the early days of the U.S. invasion, many welcomed the changes that the foreign powers brought about with them.
17: there was renewed hope, right? There was like some optimism and the color had returned to the streets of Kabul.
14: Yes, it was one of those really magical moments. And as a journalist, this is the privilege of journalism, where you're not there at the sidelines of history. You're marching through it right smack in the middle with that feeling. And it's not often that you get to feel moments of ecstasy and euphoria and hope that you can taste. But what was happening in the streets of Kabul? The barber shops were opening again, that men were shaving off their beards, women were throwing off their burqas. You could hear music again in the streets. Women were putting on red lipstick again. Suddenly they were tasting freedom, and they dared to hope that this would be the best chance in their lifetimes to finally bring peace to Afghanistan. And I remember at that time, Tony Blair and George W. Bush standing with the new leader, Hamid Karzai, and there was that expression at the time, we're standing shoulder to shoulder, and we are with you for the long run.
12: Our commitment to a stable and free and peaceful Afghanistan is a long-term commitment.
14: And I remember thinking then, how long is the long run? How long is it this time that the world will stand with Afghanistan? But it wasn't long before that hope, that shining star began, that light began to be dimmed, and there were missteps. And it was a very complex environment. It takes a long time to emerge out of war and to build peace. And there were missteps and mistakes on both sides, on the side of Afghan leaders, on the side of the Western countries who really were coming into a society and a culture which wasn't their own, and trying to, in some ways, to remake it in the image of their own societies. And while Afghans wanted to advance, they still were Afghanistan, and they wanted to remain Afghans and in Afghanistan.
17: So slowly, the building blocks for a new Afghan society were put in place. But as it turned out, the Western powers were not ready to really stand shoulder to shoulder with Afghanistan.
14: Western powers were in a hurry. They wanted to remake Afghanistan in a matter of years, where I think we know now that it takes decades, it will take generations. I remember one of the UN envoys used to say, well, you know, Afghanistan is not Switzerland. You know, it is a country where more and more with every year, the violence is

0: envoy was saying, well, we shouldn't have expected it to be Switzerland, you know, after such a short time. And Afghan said, we're not Switzerland and we don't want to be Swiss. Why would you ever say that? We're Afghans. And I remember about the 10-year mark, I was at a dinner in Kabul and I was privileged to be invited. Around this table, there were ambassadors, there were the heads of agencies, there were people from NGOs, and they had gathered to sort of at this 10-year mark to say, well, what has gone right and what has gone wrong? Why is it already starting to unravel? What were our mistakes? And I was listening to this and all of the interventions that at a certain point in the evening, they came to their conclusion, which was, we should have listened to Afghans. And I remember sitting there thinking, what? That's your conclusion? And it's so simple, the listening to Afghans, but it's very complex. Which Afghans are you going to listen to? Which Afghans are you going to engage with? Because Afghans had their own kind of feuds and rivalries. Sometimes they exploited the foreigners who knew so little to get rid of their rivals. They exploited them to get access to resources. But I think it was a fundamental message which wasn't learned in Afghanistan, or was learned too late, wasn't learned in Iraq, is still not being learned in the wars of our time, is that even people who have troops and money and let's assume goodwill, intervene in societies which are not their own, have to go in with humility.
1: I would like to fast forward to the takeover of the Taliban in 2021.
0: Mm.
1: So the U.S. insisted for years that it was training the local Afghan security forces so that they could take care of their security situation for themselves eventually. And there were so many years of discussions of when, you know, the U.S. would withdraw or not their forces. For years, we heard from President Bush and Obama, you know, that this was underway, that they were training people, that Afghans would eventually be able to take care of themselves. And then Obama finally announces that they've taken out Osama bin Laden. Hmm. And that was such a big moment.
2: Tonight, I can report to the American people and to the world that the United States has conducted an operation that killed Osama bin Laden, the leader of Al-Qaeda, and a terrorist who's responsible for the murder of thousands of innocent men, women, and children.
1: But it feels that by the time that Osama bin Laden is taken out by the U.S., little by little, Afghanistan starts to fall away from the headlines. And despite the increasing pressure to withdraw the troops for so many years, the world went from daily news on the war on terror to hearing about Syria, the Arab Spring, and the rise of ISIS. And that took our attention. Meanwhile, you have Afghanistan chugging along in the background until we suddenly hear there's negotiations in Doha between the U.S. and the Taliban, and the withdrawal is finally going to happen under the Biden administration. And then we see the Taliban take over. What was that like? For me, I'm telling you this history as an outsider, as someone who is watching the news every night.
0: Hmm.
1: What was that like from the inside?
0: One American president after another had said they wanted to end what was becoming one of the longest wars for America, and it was becoming even longer than the Vietnam War. It was President Trump in his first term who said, I want to bring home every last American soldier, men and women. We have to end this longest war. So he decided that the Americans should talk to the Taliban. And previous administrations had not been willing to accept the condition of the Taliban. The Taliban said, we will not talk to the Afghan government. We see them as puppets. And therefore, the only power we want to talk to is the Americans. President Trump and his envoy said, okay, we've got to bring our troops home. Yes, we would prefer the Taliban talk to the Afghan government because they are the leaders in Afghanistan, but we need to start talking to them. We're going to start this process. When President Biden then came into the White House, he decided to continue this policy because he never liked the US intervention in Afghanistan. So he was never enthusiastic about it. So

0: he kept up the President Trump's policy. But then it had been agreed that there would be, as the Americans were talking to the Taliban, that the Taliban would talk to representatives of Afghanistan. And I went back and forth to Doha, the capital of the Gulf state of Qatar, in that time. And so on the ground, the Taliban were making military advances, but they weren't quite there. They certainly weren't in Kabul. And the United States was saying, you have to keep talking. There has to be a negotiated end to this war. And the Taliban were saying, yes, yes, we want to try to find a peaceful way to end this war. And on top of it, they were telling us as journalists, and they were telling, even more importantly, Afghan women who are at the negotiating table. They said, oh, we have learned that we made mistakes the first time in the 1990s. We will not rule that in that way again. We understand now that Islam gives rights to girls to be educated, women to be educated, women to hold down jobs. There was great skepticism about what the Taliban really wanted, but this was the mantra coming from the Taliban political leaders who were in Doha. But the error that the Americans made was, and President Biden, for whatever reason, even said that we're going to take out the last American soldiers by the 20th anniversary of the September 11th attacks. This was a gift to the Taliban. They knew. All they had to do was bide their time. So as the negotiations were continuing, on the ground, the Americans were pulling out their forces. The trainers from other NATO armies were pulling back from the field. The private contractors who were working with the Afghans, training them how to keep the helicopters running, how to keep the bases working, they were really, really key in the whole way of the military operation. Because even though the Americans said this is Afghan-led and Afghan-owned, in fact, a lot of it was American military hardware, Americans making the decision, and the Afghans, yes, they were in greater responsibility. But the Afghans would say to us, including the military commanders, we know that the Americans and the British and others are going to leave one day. We know that. We want them to. But we want it to be a phased process. We want to make sure we are ready. We have the equipment that we need to take on the Taliban.
1: To take down the Taliban. Because even though the Taliban government collapsed quickly after 9/11, the Taliban movement clearly had not.
0: As the September 11th deadline approached, the Taliban were taking one district, one province after another. And in some cases, they weren't even having to fire one bullet. The Taliban, they besieged areas. And because the Afghans on the ground, they were running out of bullets. They were even running out of bread. They were basically at the last wits, and they ended up having to surrender to the Taliban. So province after province, city after city, they were tumbling like dominoes. But Kabul still had that ring of steel, the best of the Afghan security forces. They were still some of the NATO forces in their bases in Kabul. They weren't protecting the outlying, the perimeter, but they were there. They were the backstop, if you like. So Afghans in the city were saying, well, yes, they're taking one after another, the provincial capitals, but not Kabul. Kabul is a fortress. Look at the embassies are here. The embassies are still operating. Slowly by slowly, the edifice was crumbling.
1: In almost 20 years after the U.S. invasion, in August 2021, the edifice finally crumbled.
0: August the 15th dawned. Girls went to school. Civil servants went to work. Afghan soldiers were at their posts. And then all of a sudden, the reports came. The Taliban are at the gates of Kabul. By lunchtime came the report that the Afghan president had fled with some of his aides, and that hundreds and thousands of people were rushing to the airport in a panic. The Taliban leadership said to their commanders, don't come into Kabul, just stay on the outskirts. But when they heard that police were leaving their posts, that soldiers were laying down their guns, and then that the president had fled, then they said, well, you have to come in to maintain security in the city. By about 6 o'clock in the evening, the Al Jazeera television network had images of the Taliban in the presidential palace at that same desk that Ashraf Ghani, the president, had started the day at. And everyone realized Kabul had fallen. Afghanistan was back in the hands of the Taliban.
1: Wow. The next day, desperate Afghans flooded Kabul airport. As military planes took off, some ran alongside them, trying to cling to the fuselage.
0: I got in a few days later on a Qatar military transporter, and I remember our military transporter landed and the mouth in the back opened up. And you could see the tarmac, this expanse of grey concrete in front of us. And also lines of military transporters, these hulking military machines and all of the rotor blades whirring. And lines of Afghans all approaching into the mouths of those military transporters and the din of the helicopters and the heat of the day. And it just felt like something dystopian.
2: It hits you as soon as you put your foot on the tarmac of this airfield, the intensity and the urgency of this moment. There are said to be more than 10,000, possibly up to 14,000 people waiting to board a flight to take them anywhere out of this country.
1: It was just horrendous to see the chaos at Kabul airport. The people piling up, the death threats, the bombs, the shots ringing out.
0: There was real panic because people just didn't know. They remembered the last time of Taliban rule. It was this sort of thing that Afghans took whatever document they had. The joke was that some people, the only document they had was their electricity bill. So they arrive at the airport trying to prove they have a right to get on one of those planes, and all they had was their Afghan electricity bill. And some people got all the way to the United States with just an electricity bill. Some people thought, well, this is my only chance to leave Afghanistan. And there were those who felt directly targeted, and they were calling up people the world over. And it was really this mass mobilization in capitals the world over where people got money together, got planes together, chartered aircraft. But there were so many Afghans who didn't want to leave. And for me, it was this moment where I truly began to understand what it's like to be forced to leave your country. It was overwhelming. And then in one of the queues, I saw an old Afghan friend who used to work for the BBC who had always vowed never to leave Afghanistan. And we embraced each other. And he said, Lise, you know, I feel like I'm leaving, you know, my loved one, that I have no choice, but I have to leave Kabul now. And it was the saddest of moments. They were leaving their memories, their communities, all that they had built up, all of the dreams they still had. They were leaving themselves behind. And they were going into the maw of an aircraft, into a dark hole. They didn't know what lay ahead. And they knew there was the risk that they were losing not just everything about themselves that they held dear, that they were possibly going to lose their country and never be allowed to come back again.
1: The Taliban takeover meant the war that began after 9/11 had come full circle. The Taliban had ruled Afghanistan for 5 years before 9/11. 20 years after the attacks, they were back.
0: Who would have thought in 2001, when the world came to Afghanistan's door, the mightiest armies, the richest countries, all of the goodwill, whatever the misperceptions and mistakes were, that this was really the best chance ever for Afghans. And then to see it after two decades, for it all to unravel and for the Taliban to return again. It's just, if you wrote a book like that, people would say, oh, that's just not possible. Afghans very much felt betrayed, even though mistakes were made on both sides. It wasn't just the fault of those who came in. And I have to say, too, because people listening will say, well, Australian forces were there. What was it all for? And even though none of us would have wanted, many Afghans certainly didn't want that this Afghanistan to go in reverse, that it wasn't for nothing that there had been these two decades of international engagement. It was during this time that helped to create the most connected, the most educated generation in Afghan history, that Afghan boys and girls were able to dream bigger than ever before, that girls could dream about being the president of Afghanistan, judges, lawyers, doctors, whatever they wanted to be. Boys as well could dream. Afghanistan was starting to change. And when you see now, again, the situation now, how can we accept any of us that in 2026 there's a country in the world which doesn't allow girls to go to school past grade six, doesn't allow women to go to university, doesn't allow women to hold down many of the jobs? And it's not surprising the level of suicide is rising. Day after day, more restrictions are announced by the Taliban. Women are now kept denied a lot of the public spaces. But what you're seeing is that this generation of girls understands about their rights, not under a Western style system, under Islam, that they have rights to be educated. And there's been a procession of Islamic leaders from the world over going to Kabul, going to Kandahar, which is really the seat of power in the south, telling Taliban leaders, this is against Islam. Islam allows women these rights. And girls now, Malala Yousafzai, the education activist, says that for Afghan girls, picking up a book now is an act of resistance. There are organizations the world over who are trying to provide access to the internet, trying to provide learning, remote learning, trying to help them with secret schools. But it's not an alternative for girls and boys, because there's concerns too about the boys' education. And the real concern is that if this goes on for a generation, there won't be any teachers to help have that knowledge to educate the next society. And that a generation of girls will grow up thinking it's normal for their mothers and aunties to stay in the house. It's normal for them as girls to stay inside. And as importantly, that boys will grow up thinking that it's normal that girls stay largely at home, that their mothers don't work. And you're talking about essentially the reshaping of Afghan society. And there is great concern about what the boys are being taught in school, and accusations that in some it's jihadi, a kind of a warrior mentality, which of course creates risks for Afghanistan and for the region. But I have to say that among the Taliban, there are real rifts about this, that there are quite senior Taliban leaders who don't agree with this. One of the founding members of the Taliban said to me that 95% of the Taliban don't agree with the harshest of edicts. And so much of the engagement with the Taliban is now conditioned on them opening schools for girls, opening universities to women, giving women more freedoms, the rights under Islam. So the discussion goes on about whether to engage with the Taliban or not to engage with the Taliban. But sadly, the top Taliban leaders really haven't budged an inch.
1: And in that context of remembering a time in which women had rights, speaks of the power of memory and how remembering that that was actually a thing and remembering the hopes and the dreams are, in a way, resistance.
0: Yes, it's part of resistance, because I often say that in places like Afghanistan, it's certainly not the only place where so much of your physical environment, your photographs, even your homes, with every wave of war or disaster, this is ripped away, it's lost, your home becomes rubble. But what they can't take away is your memories, what's kept intact inside yourself, and you carry them with you. That is what grounds you, remembering the past, remembering the memories, remembering what it used to be. And of course, sometimes this can be a curse, because you think it'll never be that way again. But it's also that the knowledge that Afghanistan is a different society from the one of the Taliban. So again, that memory, that knowledge that this was the kind of society that was an Afghan society keeps people hoping and believing that one day Afghanistan can be a country for all Afghans. Yes, the very, very traditional ones, but also the other ones who want to choose to live their life in a different way, but still regard themselves as Afghans in Afghanistan.
1: 25 years after 9/11, its long shadow remains. In Afghanistan, the consequences of what began that day are still being lived. Thank you, Lise. What a privilege.
0: My privilege. Great to speak with you. Thank you very much for all of your questions.
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2: 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Lidcombe, two-car prang, Parramatta Road at John Street. Road is closed for westbounders. In Menai, we've got smoke haze. 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This Friday, one Sydney signer will win a brand new Mazda BT50. 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
1: Then we head to Allianz Stadium, where Dobbo, Ryan Girdler and Shane Wedke bring you the Roosters taking on the Dolphins.
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16: 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And the Gabba will erupt. 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When everything's on the line, every moment matters. 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
21: Morning, I'm Lauren Howarth. A memorial service has been held in New York marking the 25th anniversary of the September 11 terrorist attacks. Nearly 3,000 people died, including 10 Australians, while US President Donald Trump has delivered an address at the Pentagon.
22: Today we renew the sacred oath that we first swore in their names a quarter of a century ago. We will never, ever forget.
21: Fuel prices across the country are tipped to rise by another 20 to 30 cents a litre over the coming weeks. It's as global oil prices have jumped to their highest level since mid-May. Welfare checks are underway in Victoria after dozens of 000 calls failed to connect during an Optus outage yesterday. And a new survey has found one in three Aussie small businesses have seriously thought about closing their doors in the past year due to rising costs and red tape.
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23: We knew it was going to be a tough game, but we were always confident that, yeah, we knew we had to play well, but if we did that, we'd come away with a win. And, yeah, really proud. Proud of the playing group, the staff, and obviously, as we saw at full time, how many fans made the effort to come down. That was unreal.
21: Knights coach Justin Holbrook there. Last year's Wooden Spooners will play either the Warriors or Dolphins next week.
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26: Sydney, it is Jake Stevens this morning and it's just past 6 o'clock, which means you want this nice and simple. 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It sounds pretty good. It's worth over $55,000, by the way, all right? You want this? Well, make sure you text BEAU, B-E-A-U, to 0457 101049. That's step number one. But Jake, I've done step number one. Now what do I do? Well, you need to keep it locked to Triple M Sydney because at some stage, we could call your name out. In fact, we're going to call three names out again at 5:30 on Monday and then probably again at 8 o'clock and I dare say at 9 and 10 and 11. And when we do, you're going to want to be the first person to call back within 30 minutes, okay? So text BEAU to 0457 101049, then hold on to your phone and keep it locked nice and loud to Sydney's 104.9 Triple M. Someone who's got a key will win the ute this week.
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Triple M rocks the NRL. And it continues today, another massive day of footy finals with the Saturday scrum at midday. And then from 3, we will take you to Go Media Stadium in Auckland for the Warriors and Dolphins, ahead of the big clash from 6:30. The Sharks and the Cowboys at Allianz, it's a do-or-die match. 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

0: From the station that got you to Oasis Live in 25, it's Sydney's 104.9 Triple M. Good times and greatest hits. It's the final countdown. And more of those to come for you after 6:30, including Europe. Brisbane's biggest exports in Powderfinger. And some Dire Straits, Lady Rider. First cab off the rank after the news on 104.9 Sydney's Triple M.
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2: 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Triple M Sydney traffic.
3: 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Sign up today. Croydon, a breakdown in the M4 tunnel westbound. Lidcombe, an earlier two-car crash. Parramatta Road has been cleared at John Street. And Menai and Bangor, we've got smoke haze this morning. 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
29: Hey there, I'm Lauren Howard. The US is commemorating the 25th anniversary of the September 11 terrorist attacks. Close to 3,000 people lost their lives, including 10 Australians. Vice President J.D. Vance and all living former presidents have attended a memorial service at Ground Zero in New York. Well, household budgets are set to be stretched even further. We're being warned that fuel prices could increase by up to 30 cents a litre over the coming weeks. The ongoing US-Iran war has seen global oil prices rise to their highest level in months. A drone operator has been charged for his alleged involvement in what's suspected to be a mistaken identity killing in Sydney. A 40-year-old man died after being shot last week. And a senior Buddhist monk has been arrested in Thailand on suspicion of embezzling millions of dollars intended for his monastery.
30: Miss Warehouse.
29: Mostly sunny today, a top of 21. 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

Okay, maybe 10 degrees cooler than it was last week, but still going to be a nice one today. Cloud clearing, highs of 21 degrees for the city. And tomorrow, a gorgeous one, sunny, 23 degrees. Possibly looking at 27 on Monday. Sydney's 104.9 Triple M. Perfect weather to be driving around in a brand new Mazda BT50. So you got to text Bo to 0457 10 1049 now.

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0: Back to get you up Monday morning from 5:30. It's a show with the finger on the pulse, or a finger on the pulse, whatever the saying is. I don't know. I don't have my finger on the pulse. Anyway, if it's happening in town, we'll know about it. Like, the legend is the Goulburn Supermax, who decided that he would try and use a drone to bring in some illegal substances. Anyway, put it to the phones. If you've ever spent time on the inside, what have you seen? And then this happens.
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7: 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Homebush, three-car smash, eastbound Parramatta Road, just past Bedford Road. Menai and Bangor, smoke haze this morning. Richmond and Windsor, we've got fog that's about. 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
32: Hey there, I'm Lauren Howarth. The names of 9/11 victims have been read out at Ground Zero in New York as the US marks 25 years since the terrorist attacks. 2,977 people lost their lives. New York City Mayor Zoran Mamdani says we can never forget.
33: We have a sacred obligation to those who were stolen from us, to care for one another as they cared for strangers, to live lives worthy of the sacrifices they made.
32: Dozens of 000 calls have struggled to connect in Victoria during an Optus outage. Police are now carrying out welfare checks following yesterday's outage that lasted just over an hour. Drivers are being warned fuel prices could rise by as much as 20 to 30 cents a litre over the coming weeks. Global oil prices have jumped to their highest level since May. And an Aussie man has been arrested in Bali after he was allegedly found with a large amount of drugs.
30: Enjoy the game and enjoy specialised service and top quality materials at your local Mitre 10 Trade Centre. 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
32: Rabbitohs coach Wayne Bennett has blasted the bunker after a controversial no-try call in his side's elimination final loss to Newcastle.
34: I'm happy to live with a referee's call. Always have been, always will be. And none of us are getting it right. The bunkers don't get it right either every time. And that's... The bunker to me was supposed to be 100% bulletproof, and it's not.
32: The Knights will play either the Warriors or Dolphins next week after last night's 20-10 win. Also today, the Sharks and Cowboys go head-to-head in a do-or-die clash in Sydney.
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32: Mostly sunny today, a top of 21. 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
1: It is Jake Stevens this morning. 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

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The Saturday scrum at midday, Hindy, Wade Graham, David Riccio, Tony Squires, and then from three, we're going to head towards Auckland, the Warriors and the Dolphins with Josh Reynolds, Wade Graham, Maroon, and Joel Harrison on the sideline. And then tonight from six at Allianz, it's heating up. The Sharks and the Cowboys, a do-or-die clash with Woodsy, Shane Flanagan, Ben Dobbin, and Charlie White for Ream Hot Water and McDonald's Triple M Rocks Finals footy to get you there. The Chili Peppers after the clash.

0: The one station in Sydney with a $50,000 guarantee that we don't play the same song twice. 9 till 4. Triple M's $50,000 no repeat workday back Monday. This morning, it's the good times and greatest hits to get you up and about. We've got the Stones on the way. Plus U2. One that's a little bit more my vintage. And by this I mean I'm basically still a teenager. Wait us on Inside the next 25 minutes. The good times and greatest hits continue. 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
3: 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Homebush, a three-car bingle, eastbound Parramatta Road, just past Bedford Road. Auburn, we've got a car that's conked out, westbound Parramatta Road, approaching Silverwater Road. 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
16: Morning, I'm Lauren Howarth. US President Donald Trump has paid tribute to the victims of 9/11 on the 25th anniversary of the terrorist attacks.
17: 2,977 beautiful souls were ripped from our world, and many more died in the weeks and years after.
16: Memorial services are taking place across the US, including at Ground Zero in New York. Victoria Police are carrying out welfare checks after dozens of 000 callers struggled to reach emergency services during an Optus outage. The telco says yesterday's outage lasted just over an hour. A drone operator has been charged with murder over a mistaken identity killing in Sydney's West. A 40-year-old man died after being shot last week. And Aussie drivers are being told to brace for higher fuel prices. They're tipped to rise by up to 30 cents a litre over the coming weeks.
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16: Mostly sunny today, a top of 21. 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
8: 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Home bush, we've got big problems with heavy traffic after a three-car crash. Eastbound Parramatta Road, just past Bedford Road. Menai and Bangor, watch out this morning. 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
30: Hey there, I'm Lauren Howarth. The US is marking 25 years since the September 11 terrorist attacks, which claimed nearly 3,000 lives. 7 reporter Miley Hogan is in New York City.
31: It's been an extremely emotional day here in New York City, and you can really feel how New Yorkers are going through this day, and the emotion is still so raw for them. We're down at Ground Zero at the moment. They've just opened it back up to the public, and hundreds of people have been coming in here to pay their respects.
30: Dozens of 000 calls have been impacted by an Optus outage. Victoria Police are now carrying out welfare checks after callers struggled to connect to emergency services yesterday. Fuel prices could rise by another 20 to 30 cents a litre over the coming weeks after global oil prices reached their highest level since May. And a new survey's found 1 in 3 Aussie small businesses have seriously thought about shutting up shop in the past year due to rising costs and red tape.
28: Mitre 10's got your back. Our trade centres are open early, stock for the job and ready when you are. Mitre 10 Trade.
32: M. Sport.
30: The Knights have won the opening game of NRL Finals, putting an end to South Sydney's season with a 20-10 win. Newcastle captain Kalyn Ponga says he's really proud of his team.
33: The adversity and challenges that this playing group's had to overcome, younger fellas playing more games, more minutes than they probably expected to. I think the belief and confidence that coach instills in us, we don't worry about what we don't have.
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30: Mostly sunny today, a top of 21. 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
1: Lou and Judge.
2: It's the weekend, but don't worry, Lou and Judge is still here.
3: Hey, the old famous saying, content never sleeps. Bang, that's us.
4: Is that an old famous saying?
3: I believe it was Aristotle or Shakespeare.
4: One of the two.
2: I know, you got to post regularly to keep the numbers up. Aristotle knew that.
4: Aristotle did know
3: content,
4: that.
3: Huge TikTok
2: content
3: fan.
2: Content is king.
3: Huge TikTok fan.
4: They used to call him Aris TikTok.
3: We've got Undercover Lover coming up. I love this game. It's so immature, but I love it. I love it so much. And another favourite of ours, Cheetah Cheetah.
4: Pumpkin Eater.
3: Yeah, yeah.
4: More like Cheetah Cheetah. Pumpkin Eater.
3: Nice.
4: It's the same thing.
2: Same sort
3: All
2: of thing.
3: All coming up.
2: On Lou and Judge, Triple M.

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1: Undercover lover. Oh, undercover lover. Woo!
2: Undercover lover.
3: Oh, it's my turn today for undercover lover.
2: No, I'm looking forward to hearing what voice you do, Jack.
3: Well, I'll figure that out. I'll develop a character later, but first let's describe what undercover lover is.
0: Mm-hmm. Yeah.
3: So basically, you call us. You're basically seeing if your partner is loyal to you. We call your partner. We pretend to be someone from a business.
2: Yep.
3: You've put your partner down as a reference.
2: Mm-hmm.
3: Now, we're going to see if they're going to lie for you and pretend that they worked with you and they're not actually your partner.
2: Liar, pants on fire. So we've had a pretty good success rate, don't you reckon?
3: I'm pretty sure we've had 100%.
2: Yeah. I reckon we have.
3: I think we have.
2: Okay, we've got Maddie on the line. Hi, Maddie.
4: Hey, how you going?
2: Good,
3: Maddie. How are you?
4: I'm good. How are you guys?
3: Good, darling. Now, what's your partner's name?
4: Jarrah.
3: Right.
2: And what do you reckon? Well, do you think he'd lie for you?
4: I hope so.
2: Okay.
3: So what are we doing? How are we approaching this?
4: Oh, look, I don't even know. He knows I'm looking for a new job at the moment.
3: You are? Mm-hmm.
4: It's a very good time for me.
3: Great.
2: So perfect.
4: I'm really hoping it'll work out.
2: He'll
4: answer the phone, though.
2: Is he a bit of a talker? Like, does he, you know, can he chat?
4: He can be, but he can also be a bit shy.
2: Okay, so it sort of depends what mood we get him in.
3: Okay.
4: Yeah.
3: Okay, and does he know us?
4: Look, he's not a big listener, but he does know you guys.
3: Okay.
2: Okay. So we'll need a bit of an accent, Jack. Why don't you try a Kiwi one?
4: Yeah.
0: Ooh.
3: Well, I've got Bert, and my name's Bert. How's this sound? Hello, am I speaking with Jarrah Bird? It's Bert calling from Private Advisor in Erina.
2: I like it.
0: That's good.
4: Like it.
3: Hello, it's Bert. No, I think I'll try and develop this.
2: Yeah, I like it a lot, Jack.
3: Hello, it's Bert here. You know, here was Maddie as an employee. Was she good? Good to work with.
2: Okay. Okay, this is exciting. Was she good to work with?
3: Good to work with.
2: Okay, Maddie.
3: I sound like a magpie.
0: That's like, what is it? Like a sleep paralysis demon.
3: Yeah.
0: Good to work with.
3: Was she good to work with?
2: All right, Mads, we're gonna give him a call. You'll be on the line, so we're gonna call him. Hopefully, he answers, and we'll ask him a few questions and see if he lies for you or if he just shuts us down straight away.
3: Yeah, we'll see if he's got to work with.
0: Okay, Maddie, stay on the line. We'll call your partner Jarrah next for Undercover Lover.
3: Let's do it.
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0: Lou and Judge for your weekend on Triple M. Let's do this again.
1: Undercover lover. Oh, undercover lover. Ooh,
2: undercover lover. I love this. Okay. I love this game so much. So how it works, we have Maddie on the line.
3: Yep.
2: We're going to call her partner and Jarch is going to pretend to be someone who...
3: Bert,
2: who's going to be getting a reference from Maddie's partner to, and, like, obviously, he doesn't work with Maddie.
3: Yeah, let's see if he pretends that he's worked with her and he's not actually her partner.
2: If he's going to lie for
3: her. Let's see if he can lie for her. Okay. I think I'm ready.
2: Yeah, you got your character?
3: Yeah, hold on. Am I speaking with Jarrah? It's Bert.

0: Bert here.
1: I've got a bit of sass, I reckon, is Bert. Okay, shut up, Jack.
0: Hello? Jera.
2: Who's this?
0: Mate, it's Bert from Private Advisor in Erina. We're currently just looking at Maddie Smith's application for a receptionist. She has here that you worked with her at Precise Property. Is that correct?
2: Yeah, mate.
0: Right. I've just got a few questions for you, Jera. It won't take long, mate, just to get a bit of a sense of how Maddie was to work with.
2: Yeah, no worries.
0: Mate, how would you describe Maddie as an employee?
2: Oh, she's very hardworking, dedicated.
0: Hard worker, that's what we're looking for, because she's going for receptionist/a bit of an assistant role.
2: Yeah, okay, yeah. Yeah, well, she's very good at what she does, that's for sure.
0: How would you rate her reliability and punctuality?
2: Her punctuality is awesome to any sort of client or anything like that.
0: Great.
2: Reliability, oh, mate, she's reliable as.
0: Very reliable.
2: Yeah, 100%.
0: Mate, it's obviously an admin and reception role. It requires a good ATD. Now, in the industry, Jera, ATD is attention to detail. On a scale of 1 to 10, how good is her attention span, would you say? Personally, because you have worked with her.
2: Yeah, well, you know what girls are like, mate. They're bloody 10 out of 10 all the time.
0: Oh, they're better than me.
2: They're better than me.
0: Yeah, she'll blooming half my job in a year.
2: 100%, mate. No, to the detail, second to none, mate. Second to none.
0: Second to none. Good, mate. That's great.
2: Yeah, that's really good.
0: Mate, all right. How about a curveball question for you?
2: Give us one.
0: If Maddie had to choose between answering a ringing phone and finishing her lunch, if Maddie had to choose between answering a ringing phone, sorry, it might be my accent, a ringing phone, a phone ring, or finishing her lunch, which are you backing?
2: She'd answer the call, without a doubt.
0: Okay, good. Good.
2: Yeah, she's always good for that.
0: And, mate, from working with her, I'll wrap this up in a second. I don't want to take too much of your time.
2: Yeah, yeah, I'm quite busy, but yeah.
0: Three words to describe her in under 10 seconds.
2: Jesus, you put me on the spot there.
0: Make it quick.
2: Hardworking, dedicated, reliable.
0: That's three.
2: Yeah, there you go. I don't know.
0: Maddie, come on in.
3: G'day, Maddie. G'day, Jara.
2: Is that a prank call or what?
0: Mate, it's Lou and Judge. It's Lou and Judge.
2: Oh, bullshit.
0: We're on a radio show, mate. Maddie called us just to see whether you were going to be a reliable source and whether you'd lie for it. You have this. I reckon you're best on ground.
3: Phenomenal.
4: Yeah, fantastic.
3: And the giggling, Maddie, with Jar. You're like, yeah, oh, fuck. Like two boys. Yeah, Bert and Jera.
0: Bert and Jera.
3: I feel like you guys are having a little moment.
0: I feel like going for a beer with you.
2: I gotta go. Thank so I'm forming you. Up some content.
0: Mate, right. Do what you gotta do.
3: Thanks, mate.
0: See you,
3: Jared. So
0: Maddie.
3: Maddie nailed that.
0: Maddie, he crushed it.
5: Props to him.
0: Holy.
3: That was so funny. Judge goes, it's my accent. Three.
4: So good.
3: Oh, thanks, Mads. That was awesome.
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10: 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Heavy traffic. 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
2: Morning, I'm Lauren Howarth. A memorial service has been held in New York marking the 25th anniversary of the September 11 terrorist attacks. Nearly 3,000 people died, including 10 Australians, while US President Donald Trump has addressed a crowd at the Pentagon.
3: Today we renew the sacred oath that we first swore in their names a quarter of a century ago. We will never, ever forget.
2: A drone operator is being charged for his alleged involvement in what's suspected to be a mistaken identity killing in Sydney. A 40-year-old man died after being shot last week. Dozens of 000 calls in Victoria have been impacted by an Optus outage. Welfare checks are now underway. And household budgets are set to be stretched even further. We're being warned that fuel prices could increase by up to 30 cents a litre over the coming week.
4: And today.
2: Mostly sunny today, a top of 21. 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
1: Revenge.
2: Ooh. Sweet, sweet revenge.
1: Well, it's a dish, they say, Louise, that's best served cold.
2: Oh, not hot. Why not?
1: Why not? Why not? Why is revenge a dish best served? I think the colder you are with your revenge.
2: No, but you think if you want it to be hot, like throwing like hot noodles on someone.
1: No. I don't think they're thinking like, I think a cold dish would be an unpleasant dish to receive.
2: I suppose if you ordered noodles and they came out cold, what, disappointing.
1: You've got a nice pho coming. Isn't that what they call fizz? Pho. You know, the noodle soup
2: pho
1: stuff.
2: Pho.
1: I thought it was a pho.
0: Some people do say pho, but
2: so you thought it was pho.
1: Got a nice pho coming and it's freezing cold. Hey, that's a pho of revenge.
2: Yeah, that's karma.
1: Well, they played a prank the other day on Bowie.
2: Yeah.
1: Mate Byron, it's in the hilarious breakfast show. The Triple M breakfast show in Sydney, right? And he was saying, I couldn't get him. I can't get him back now because they'll be expecting. I need to wait before I can get my revenge.
2: Because you'd give it a couple of days and then you'd think, something's coming.
1: A couple of days, I think you need to be longer. Now, this something happened to me when I was a young fella. I've spun this yarn on the pod. Yep. I'll spin it again.
2: I'll just close my eyes.
1: Please, allow me to paint you a picture. Have we got any background thinking, picture painting music?
0: A picture, like sort of revenge vibe?
1: Oh, look, you do revenge vibe.
0: Should they be a bit evil vibe?
1: Yeah.
0: I don't know if this is right, but.
1: This is perfect.
2: Right.
1: This is perfect. I get home from a weekend away with friends. Mm-hmm. I'm happy as Larry. I've been in a mate's house sleepovers. I've had a blast. I get back to the farm, run up into the office. That's where we had the Nintendo 64.
0: Great console.
1: Now, I was playing a game, Zelda Majora's Mask.
0: Mm. Great game.
1: Great game. I get to the console. I'm in heaven.
2: You love heaven.
1: I turn it on. No saved game. I think to myself, now what's happened here? I turn the console off. I turn it back on again. Still no saved game. I rip the cartridge out. I blow it. Plug it back in. I pull it out at the wall. I plug it back in the wall. I'm trying everything. Still, my saved game has been deleted.
2: Dun, dun, dun.
1: We've got the music. I hear a snickering from behind me. I turn around. My little brother's standing in the doorway, Henry. I says, what have you done? He goes, can't find your Zelda game. I said, no. What have you done? You don't know what you've done, Henry. I grab him by the lapels of his tiny little jacket.
2: He's like say, small. He's like,
1: you don't know what you've done. I've deleted your game. I said to him, I said, it won't be today. It won't be tomorrow. But one of these days, I will get you back for this. Anyway, 10 years goes by. Mm-hmm. I've forgotten about it at this point. We're washing the dishes. So one of us would usually wash, one of us would dry, one of us would put away.
2: Yep.
1: Three-man job, just many hands make light work. Henry's washing the dishes and I'm drying. And he's just doing a poor job at washing them, being annoying. So
2: doing it on purpose almost.
1: Yeah, I'd get dirty dishes that I'm supposed to dry. I'm like, mate, the quicker you clean these, the quicker we get out of here. Just do it properly and let's go. And he kept doing a really, really bad job. And I go, for some reason, it just hit me in my brain.
2: Mm.
1: It was like God reached down and touched me on the noggin to remind me of his indiscretion. And I just turn to him and I go, do you remember when you deleted my Zelda game? And he looks at me dead in the eye. He goes, yep. Just cock back. Boom. And just crack him. Just lay him out.
2: See you later, Henry. Revenge is best served cold.
1: He gets up just swinging, and me and him just getting one of the great stinks of all time. Mum comes running in screaming, boys, stop.
2: Stop. Not the game.
1: It was one of the great long plays of all time.
2: You played it well, Jay Money.
1: I don't regret it. Now, what I want
2: mm-hmm.
1: is 133353. What's the longest you waited to get revenge? I waited 10 years.
2: I want to hear like 40 years.
1: I did the decade. Has anyone beat me in the decade?
3: Yeah. Win the cost of your work and safety boots back. 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You enjoy-

0: Lou and Judge keeping you company for your weekend on Triple M. Want to know what is the longest that you have waited to get revenge? Give us a call right now.
1: Judge waited 10 years.
2: I waited 10 years.
1: Which is wild. It just clicked in your brain that your brother deleted your Zelda game.
2: Yeah.
1: And you just went...
2: One of the great things that Henry's ever done, though, is post that, he got to school earlier than me the next day and went around telling everyone that he'd knocked me out. So when I got to school, people were like, little brother, knock you out.
1: Amazing. Oh, God. Yeah. So you didn't really get your revenge. It kind of got served cold to you as
2: well.
1: Yeah,
2: it's like I won the battle, but he kind of won the war.
1: Yeah.
0: Oh, yeah. Yeah.
2: Genius.
0: Well, history is written smart by the victors.
2: That's right.
1: We've got John.
2: That's right.
1: Johnny boy, what happened?
3: Hello.
1: Hello.
2: How are you, mate? How long did you take to get your revenge?
3: Well, I guess in a way I waited about 9 years, but let's just say when I was 6 months old, yeah. my brother took advantage of my nakedness and hit me in the nether regions, in the nuts.
1: What? Yep. Cheeky little devil.
3: Oh, very. Later, so I was probably 5 at the time, and when I found out, and I always said to him, I go, I will get you back. So four or five years later, we're at a mate's house, and he's at a postie, and my brother's riding the postie around the shed.
2: Yeah.
3: And I picked up a tennis ball and launched it, and like a heat-guided missile, it just smashed him fair in the snow.
0: Oh, wow.
2: How good is that feel?
3: Like, he stacked the bike, the wheels still spinning, burning his leg, and I just looked over him and I went, I told you I'll get you back.
2: Oh, this is that. You needed the music behind that, young.
1: Yeah, that's a great storytelling as well.
2: That was a ripper. I mean, there's no better slash worse feeling. You know when you throw something, you launch something, and if you're being a bit cheeky with it, if you throw something, you know it's going to hit its target when it shouldn't.
1: Mm.
2: Do you know what I mean? Oh, you might not know this feeling.
1: I don't have balls.
2: No, not the balls. Oh. It's like if you're like, it's, you know, if you're throwing rocks and then someone's walking by, you're like, oh, I was aiming for them, but I didn't want to do this. And
1: like goal four.
2: That's right.
0: Yeah.
2: But there's no greater feeling than when you're aiming for something like his brother's nuts and you throw that tennis ball and you just know upon releasing the ball.
0: That's hitting.
2: This is hitting target.
1: Ba-boom.
2: God, it's a good feeling.
1: Thanks, John.
2: Good on you, mate.
1: Maggie, what's the longest you waited to get revenge?
4: Over 30 years.
2: Oh, talk to us, Maggie.
4: So my brother-in-law, when he was 18, decided that his car was broken and he needed a car, so he borrowed my car.
0: Oh, God.
4: Smashed the windscreen on the way to a concert and decided to keep going with a broken windscreen, pouring rain.
1: Oh.
4: And didn't bother telling me for years. And then, so for my revenge, he lent me his car. And I put dead spiders all through it.
1: Did you collect them for a while waiting for this revenge?
2: Such a good
4: question. I've got a thing about spiders, so it doesn't worry me picking dead spiders up. So, and I spread their legs out so it looked like they were ready to pounce.
2: Oh, genius.
1: Oh, my God, Maggie.
4: And then I sent him photos of the said spiders all through his car and just had them placed.
1: That's good. That's smart. I might use that one. Watch out, Judge. Dead spiders coming your way.
0: That's amazing.
1: Thanks, Maggie.
2: Do you want to know why you'll never use that one?
1: Why?
2: Because I know you're not touching a dead or a live spider.
1: You're dead right, Jack.
0: You're dead right.
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0: 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But right now, let's do this.
1: I'm cheating. I'm a cheater.
2: Cheater, pumpkin eater.
0: Yeah. Now, we've got a prize on the line for this one. It is a Fireball Blazing Apple Plus. Oh, my goodness. 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Fireball Blazing Apple prize pack, the bold new flavor from Fireball Cinnamon Whiskey, blending crisp apple with its iconic spicy cinnamon kick. Available now.
3: Yum.
4: Yum. I love the Fireball.
3: That's a great prize pack. And all you've got to do is guess whether we're cheating or not. So, basically, we'll have a caller assigned to Lou, a caller assigned to me.
4: Mm-hmm.
3: Now, I'm going to read Lou, ask you a question.
4: Yep. And
3: You're going to answer it.
4: Yeah, like off the top of my head.
3: Yep.
4: Or I can either pick up a sheet in front of me that tells me the answer but make it seem like I know it.
3: And you just got to guess whether she used the sheet and cheated or whether she actually knew the question.
0: Mm.
3: So, Nick, you're playing for Lou. How are you, mate?
5: Good, guys. How are you?
3: Very well, thank you. Well, yeah, you are playing. Yes.
0: Well, you're playing and Nick's going to try and
4: guess.
0: Yes.
5: Yeah. Have a go.
4: Okay. Hello, Nick. Let's go.
3: All right.
5: Let's go.
3: You ready for your question, doll?
4: I guess.
3: All right. What is dry cleaning and how does it work?

0: Okay.
1: Well, you know me, always wearing fancy dresses, blazers and that kind of thing. So I like to get a lot of my clothes dry cleaned. Also, yep. A lot of people get their business shirts dry cleaned too. Mm-hmm. So it goes into like a special big machine and it's sort of like steamed and heat helps get rid of all the creases. And also the dry cleaners can get rid of like the most craziest stains. I had an oil stain on a dress and I don't know how, but they completely got it out.
2: So you don't know how?
1: Yeah, it's like a big, just like a giant steamer.
0: Okay. Well,
2: Nick,
0: was she cheating or was that out of her brain?
3: It sounded like that was out of her brain, but it sounds right though. So I'm a bit perplexed.
2: Listen, this is the thing. She didn't use the sheet.
1: Yeah.
2: No. So she didn't cheat. So I think Nick gets it, but you weren't exactly right.
1: Okay. Well, what was I missing?
2: They don't use water.
3: No.
2: They clean it by not using water.
1: Yeah, that's a steamer. It's like a big steamer.
2: Clothes are placed in a machine with a liquid chemical solvent that removes dirt, oil, and stains. It's called dry cleaning because there's no water involved, even though a liquid is used.
1: But it's still hot. I reckon.
0: But the game isn't whether Lou got it right. The game is whether she cheated or not. And she didn't cheat.
2: Great.
0: So
2: Nick gets it.
0: Let's give it.
3: She didn't read it, though.
2: No, she didn't, mate. You get it. It wasn't bad. You were pretty much on the right.
1: This is sort of a flaw in the game we've discovered, haven't we?
2: Not really.
0: Nah.
2: Because we've got to be honest if we know it. You thought you knew it.
1: Yeah.
2: You know what I mean?
1: Well, I use a dry cleaner all the time,
2: Jack. Right. Okay. What's
1: mine? Okay, Alan. What's up?
2: G'day, Alan.
4: Oh, nothing much. I'm just waiting to be a winner.
2: Okay.
1: Yeah, nice, mate. Okay. I got a question for Jarch. Okay. Ready?
2: Yep.
1: Why do cows have four stomach compartments?

0: It happens with a lot of herbivores. Because they're eating grass or vegetable, like, you know, or vegetation, it's hard to digest. So they need the stomachs to digest the food. It's as simply as I can put it. I don't know much more about it. That's about it.
1: Alan, you reckon he's cheating or from his brain?
2: Yeah, he's a bloody cheat.
3: Yeah,
1: dead. Well done, Alan.
3: He's a cheater.
1: You should have known that, you fake farmer.
0: No, who cares?
1: You little metro boy.
0: Four stomachs.
1: You little metro boy.
3: Well done, Alan. It's Little Judge on Triple M.
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8: 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Northbound on the Harbour Bridge, heavy traffic as you come off the Western Distributor all the way through to Milsons Point. Then further on, Warringah Freeway is slow from North Sydney through to the Miller Street exit. 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
22: Good morning, I'm Lauren Howarth. Americans are honouring the nearly 3,000 people who lost their lives in the September 11 attacks 25 years ago. A crowd's gathered for the annual ceremony at Ground Zero in New York. This man telling Seven his brother died in the terrorist attack.
23: Adam Peter Arias, and he was the vice president of operations at Eurobrokers, 84th floor, building two.
22: Dozens of 000 callers have struggled to connect to emergency services during an Optus outage. Victoria Police have since completed around 40 welfare checks with no issues reported. Drivers are being warned fuel prices could rise by as much as 20 to 30 cents a litre over the coming weeks. Global oil prices have jumped to their highest level since May. And an Aussie man's been arrested in Bali after he was allegedly found with a large amount of drugs.
20: Mitre 10's got your back. Our trade centres are open early, stock for the job and ready when you are. Mitre 10 Trade.
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22: Newcastle's fairy tale season continues, now just two wins away from a spot in the grand final after beating South Sydney 20-10.
25: We knew it was going to be a tough game, but we were always confident that we knew we had to play well, but if we did that, we'd come away with a win. And really proud. Proud of the playing group, the staff, and obviously, as we saw at full-time, how many fans made the effort to come down. That was unreal.
22: Knights coach Justin Holbrook there. Last year's Wooden Spooners will play either the Warriors or Dolphins next week.
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22: Mostly sunny today, a top of 21. 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

0: Triple M's Lou and Judge, the weekend edition.
1: Lou and Judge.
2: All the fun for the weekend rolls on, doesn't it, Lou and Judge?
3: It does. And we've got someone very exciting on the show. My good mate, Russell. Just Russell. He's just a local bloke from down at the butcher. He's a good mate of mine, though. But he's got something pretty funny he thinks about the show. Don't know if you're going
4: to
3: like it.
4: I've heard that it's hard for him to sneak up on anyone.
3: You can hear him rustling in the bush.
4: Yeah, he rustles.
3: Oh, close.
4: Pretty close. Same thing, yeah. Actually, you know what? You were right.
3: Can I get your number? The game we're playing. Wasn't asking for your number.
4: Sorry, yeah, that was just, you just overstepped the line there. It's a professional working relationship.
3: Just emails?
4: Just emails, mate.
3: Okay.
4: Thanks. Anyway,
2: okay.
4: We'll take this off there. Sorry about that, LP.
2: I'm sorry to myself.
4: Yeah, sorry you had to say that, mate.
2: Okay. Charging. Triple M.
4: Mum and Dad fighting.
2: Yeah.
4: Again.
2: Again. Love you. Again.

0: Triple M's Lou and Judge for your weekend.
1: Now, Jack, I've got my good mate Russell on the line. So Russ and I, we go way back.
2: Do you?
1: Yeah. Russ was at, he was in an event with some people we work with the other day. Oh, Jack. G'day, Russ. How are you?
3: G'day, Lou. I'm good, thanks.
1: Yeah, good. How you been? How's everyone going at home?
3: All going pretty well here.
1: Good, Russ. So you were at an event a couple of days ago, and you listen to Triple M a fair bit. You listen to the Rush Hour. You listen to our show here. Yep. So what did you think the show was called for a whole year?
3: Oh, for about a year, I thought it was Lou in Charge. I thought it was your show.
0: Lou in Charge. Lou in Charge.
1: So one day
3: it just hit me. I'm listening away, and I thought, oh, you know, and I think that's the guy's name.
0: That's the guy's name.
4: That's the guy's name. Lou in Charge.
1: Lou in Charge. He thought you were my sidekick. It was just my show. Lou in Charge.
4: This is a joke.
1: And I thought,
4: this is a joke, Russell.
3: No, it's not a joke. I did think. To my defence, I am working in the background, so I just hear it. It's like,
4: Lou in
3: Charge. When you hear a misheard song lyric.
4: Yes.
3: You just think that's what it's called.
4: Russell, I actually don't blame you, and I'll tell you why. Ever since this nickname was coined for me, whenever I meet someone, I don't really introduce myself as Judge. I introduce myself as Jack, because they either go Judge, Charge, Josh.
1: No one can get it right.
4: Because it's not your typical name.
1: I think he just thought I was in charge.
4: I don't blame you. She kind of is.
1: Russell sparked a bit of an idea.
4: Oh, God.
1: I've got a new segment, and it's called Lou in Charge.
4: I like it.
1: And so everyone who jumps on the show has to do whatever I say. I'm in charge now.
0: What?
1: Russ, you're a genius, I tell you that much.
4: Russ, can I tell you something? For the last 5 years, I've been trying to dampen this lady's ego. I've been trying to just get her down to normal, non-God status levels of ego. You have just undone 5 years of my hard work. She's just flicking her hair back. She's looking at me like, I don't care. Yeah. I'm in charge.
1: Lou in Charge.
0: So up next, we're going to do Lou in Charge.
4: Good luck. Lou in Charge.
0: On Triple M.
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3: At the, I can't think of the word right now.
4: Expense.
3: Well, at the, no, at the risk of me removing myself from the show. God, Lou in charge sounds good.
4: It does, doesn't it?
3: Lou in charge.
0: It does sound good. Mm. It sounds like a Nickelodeon sitcom.
3: It does.
0: Lou in charge.
3: Yeah. And it starts with Lou and a slight giggle from the audience as she walks in.
0: Arms crossed on the poster.
4: Oh, that's just Lou in charge.
3: Yeah.
4: So this pretty much started because a bloke called Russell, he went to a Triple M event and he thought that the show for a whole year was called Lou in Charge.
3: Lou in charge.
4: Which is hilarious. And then he only found out about 3 months ago. He thought Judge was my little sidekick. You're a little Robin.
3: Well, it's the same thing when we went to the races that time and they released a bloody newspaper article.
4: Oh, yeah.
3: And it was Louisa Dalton and her co-host, Jack Archer.
5: I was like,
0: her co-host.
3: I was like, excuse me?
4: And then I got him a t-shirt that said co-host.
3: Yeah.
4: So what I wanted to do, get some callers on the line. Pretty much I'm just in charge. Yeah, so right. Whatever I say, you have to do it.
0: If you do it, you win a Fireball Blazing Apple prize pack.
3: Nice.
0: Yes.
3: Good stuff.
4: All right. Ben.
6: Hello.
4: Hello, Ben. How are you?
6: No. I'm really well.
4: Yeah. Okay, Ben, I am in charge. I'll let you get away with that once.
3: No, you get the prize pack without even having to do anything.
4: Okay, Ben, I'm a massive Justin Bieber fan. I want you to sing a Justin Bieber song for me, like Baby or Sorry or something.
6: Like Baby.

0: Baby.
1: Yes, that's good enough. Yeah, that's
2: Bible
1: good
2: enough. Price back.
3: Okay, he's done it.
1: No.
3: Jack, star jump for the rest of the break.
2: Wow.
1: Oh, no.
2: Yeah. You have to. Losing charge.
3: Okay. There you go. Thanks, Jack. All right. Kelly. Hello, Kelly.
4: Hey.
3: How you going?
4: I'm fantastic.
3: That's good. Now,
4: I'm
3: Kel.
4: I'm ready for you.
3: I'd like you to talk to us in a baby voice.
1: Oh,
4: my little babies, hello. Oh, you're so cute today. Oh, look at you, your little bubble bubble.
3: And what have you been doing today, Kelly? Oh,
4: talking to my little baby, mini dash hand.
3: Five all for you, Cal.
2: Nice one.
3: Okay, keep going.
2: Keep star jumping, Jarch.
3: Okay, Tim. Hi, Tim.
5: How you going? And how's your little offside judge going?
3: Yeah, he's good. Thanks, mate. He's just doing his star jump.
1: Yes.
3: Timmy, I'd like you to give us
1: Timmy,
3: an accent, maybe Shaggy from Scooby-Doo.
1: That's an impression.
3: Impression, sorry.
5: A zoinks.
3: A bit more, Tim.
5: You got Scoob? You got some Scooby stat, Scoob?
2: Yes.
3: Bit more. Yeah.
2: Bit more.
1: That's pretty good.
5: I'll do a better Scooby, but you're in charge.
3: No, so, go Scooby. Go Scooby.
5: Zoinks. Reggie, what are we going to do, Reggie?
3: Okay, well done, Tim. Fireball for you. Jack, you can stop star jumping, but go out and get me a Pepsi Max and a packet of popcorn.
1: No worries.
3: Now.
1: I will.
3: Right now.
1: That's what I'm doing.
3: Get out.
1: That's what I'll do.
3: You won't come back for the rest of the show. I'm in charge. Beautiful.
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6: 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The

0: for your weekend on Triple M. You got Lou, you got Jarch.
1: You are indeed.
2: Ladies and gentlemen, this is Can I Get Your Number?
1: Sorry. Yeah. Let me go again. You are indeed.
3: I went from how loud it was in my ears, and then you
1: are indeed. Oh, the opener. Okay, can I get your number? This is a fun. Hey, you beat me last time.
3: I know, but it's just the, you know, we've got a list of questions to sort of ask. So basically, Jarch has a number in his head. He writes it down. I have one in my head. We write it down. Yep. And then we try and guess it for each other. And I really confused myself with the questions that I asked.
1: Yeah.
3: What happened? What was it?
1: Can you?
3: How many
1: you
3: K's further, is this from home?
1: Is this further than how many K's you are from work? Anyway, you confuse yourself. Dalden, I'm writing my number down. Don't you look.
3: I'm not looking.
1: Don't even
3: but
1: look.
3: But yeah, I'm
0: Are we
3: not...
0: going, is it still between 1 and 50? Or are we going, are we ever going to go to 100?
3: No way, champion.
0: What?
1: Well, maybe next week we go to 100.
0: One day. We've got fun. One day. The people are calling for it.
1: That could be fun. Okay, I've written down my number. You written yours down?
3: Yeah.
1: Okay. I went first, Luke. So you asked the questions first this time.
3: Oh, no.
1: All right.
0: Are we ready, Lou?
3: No.
0: Well...
3: Oh, okay. Yep. Okay.
0: Okay.
1: Right up.
0: Go for it.
3: If this was the number of kilometres left in your fuel tank, would you fill up?
1: Yeah. Yeah.
3: Okay. So
1: yeah. Yeah.
3: You would fill up.
1: Yeah, potentially.
3: Well yes or no?
1: Yeah, I would.
3: Okay. Could this many people fit in a lift?
1: Nah. Okay.
3: If this was the number of days until Christmas, would you start getting excited?
1: Yeah.
3: Oh no, I've confused myself.
1: Yeah, you have. That's okay.
3: Could you?
1: Come on.
3: Could you swim this many laps?
1: No.
3: Okay, so it's above 20. Could you eat this many oysters?
1: Who do you think I am? Could I eat? Oh, you probably could.
3: No, could you?
1: No, I hate oysters.
3: Here we go. Oh. That's what I'm talking about.
1: Oh, need...
3: Would you invite this many people to your birthday?
1: Nah, yeah. Mm.
3: Yes or no?
1: Yeah.
3: See, now I've forgotten all the questions that I've asked you. I'm going to go...
0: Just a guess again.
3: 12.
0: 41.
3: But see, you tricked me.
1: Why?
3: You tricked me again. Hang after.
0: At which point did he trick you?
3: Would you fill up your tank? Like, no, you wouldn't at
0: 41's not that many.
1: I would.
3: No, you wouldn't, champion.
1: Yeah, I would.
3: And then...
1: I would.
3: What else did I ask you? And then I said, could this many people fit in the lift?
1: No.
3: Went, yeah, but you went...
1: No, no, I said no.
3: No, you went...
1: No. If you look at the tape, Lou, I said no.
3: And then I said, how many days until Christmas? And you would you
0: 41?
3: Get...
0: 41? Yeah. It's exciting.
1: 40 days until Christmas. It's a month.
3: Fine. Take it.
0: 12. So
1: I love that you've said during it, you go, so it's above 20. And you've gone 12.
0: Yeah, true.
3: Oh, my God, Tim.
0: True. Okay, so Lou, you were 29 off.
1: Okay, 29 off.
0: So you need to, Jarch just needs to beat that.
1: Yep.
0: Okay, take it away, Jarch.
1: Would this many mosquito bites ruin a camping trip?
3: No.
1: Is this more than the number of spiders you've killed this year?
3: No.
1: Does this shoe size exist?
3: Yes.
1: You're in trouble, Dalton.
3: No, I'm not.
1: You're in serious trouble. is the number more than the number of apps you've got on your phone?
3: Is the number more?
1: Oh.
3: Sorry. No.
1: Yeah.
0: Oh, no.
1: Could you hold a plank for this many minutes?
3: Maybe, yeah.
1: Would you spend this much on a bottle of wine?
3: Yes.
1: Would you... Oh, does TV with this many seasons exist?
3: Yeah.
1: Yep. 8.
3: 3.
0: Well.
3: I even confused myself answering that.
1: Yeah, I know.
3: What?
1: is this more than the number of apps currently on your phone? And it took you ages. You go... No.
0: So you didn't know. Charge was 5 off, which means he wins
1: easily.
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1: Well, it was a really special day the other day.
2: For what?
1: It was a bloke who works in the building, Nathan Hindmarsh.
2: Oh, yeah, great NRL legend, Nathan Hindmarsh. Played for Australia, played for New South Wales, played for the Eels.
1: Eels. I figured that out not long ago. So he had his birthday.
2: He did.
1: I don't actually know how old he was.
2: 47.
1: I was about to say, fair dinkum.
2: I'm rubbing off on you.
1: Was he actually 47?
2: You're also learning what I say.
0: How old did you think he was?
2: Yeah.
1: Oh, I would have gone 43.
0: Oh,
1: looks
0: that's
1: great.
0: Cool.
2: Yeah, he does look good.
1: Does. That sounded a bit creepy.
2: No.
1: 47, wow.
2: Looks bloody great.
1: So yeah. I thought, you know what, he's got a bit of a sweet tooth like me.
2: A bitter.
1: Yeah. So we both like sweet things.
2: He loves his treats.
1: Yeah. So I thought, you know what, I need to head down to Coles. I'll grab him a couple of sweet things. Just a little thing to say, happy birthday, mate. You know? Nothing too fancy. Not trying to, you know, swindle him. I'm not the tender swindler.
2: So why would you be trying to swindle him?
0: No.
2: What are you talking about? What are you trying to swindle him for? Why would you even say that?
1: I'm just, you know, the little lolly hound. You know, I don't want him to think any different of me.
2: Yeah.
0: Right.
1: So I got him some lint balls and these new yummy Malteser, like duo ones. They're like half white chocolate, half normal chocolate.
2: Yeah, I like them.
1: And he usually gets in quite early. And it got to like an hour and a half after I'd bought them and the Maltesers were just staring at me. So I just thought, the lint balls will do.
2: Oh, you're a grub.
1: So I opened up the Maltesers. I gave them to everyone, but I did eat them, a lot of them. And then I told him, I said to him, hey, I bought your birthday present. Here's your lint balls. I got you some Maltesers too, but there's half of them left because I ate some.
2: Why even bring it up?
1: Because I want him to think that the thought was there for two, but I got hungry.
2: It makes you a worse person.
1: Oh.
2: Yeah. If you just never said anything, because so if you just never told, I go, oh, thank you, Lou, beautiful little lint balls. Then when you told me, I actually got you two things, I didn't care enough about you to wait for 15 minutes until you got in. So
1: it's
2: I decided
1: not care
2: to.
1: Enough.
2: Yeah. So I decided to eat them. I'd go, I'd prefer to not know that.
1: Jack, it's not care enough. It's that I, Louisa Cleardale, don't lack a lot of willpower.
2: You do.
1: So I saw them sitting there and they were going, eat me, Lulu. Put me in your gob now.
2: Jesus.
1: So I had to. Maltesers.
2: You had more than two. Jesus Christ. You had 40 of them. You had the whole packet. You said you shared them around. Shared them around. You were literally, they were rolling. It was like a conveyor belt.
1: The Guinness World Record of how many Maltesers you can fit in your mouth.
2: I reckon they'll come out the same way they went in. You didn't even chew.
1: Oh, dollops.
2: Dollops?
1: Dollsies.
2: Well, hey, can I just tell you something?
1: Yeah.
2: When it comes to my birthday, kid, even if you have bought me something and you take half away to give to Wumpy or for yourself, don't tell me. Ignorance is bliss.
1: Okay.
2: All right?
0: Get double the amount of presents you would have got charged.
2: Yeah.
1: Half
2: of it.
1: You like fruit to pastels.
2: I love them.
1: Shit lollies.
2: The fruit pastels covered in sugar.
1: So I'll just get you heaps of those and then I won't be tempted to eat them.
2: God, they're good. How do you not like them?
1: You're just 50.
2: I'm an old man.
1: Yeah.
2: Yeah, I got told that the other day when I ordered my cappuccino extra hot and the young bird behind the bloody thing, barista, laughed at me. She was a lawyer as well. She laughed. She's like, sorry, I just do this part-time. I'm actually a barrister.
0: And that's why she laughed. She's like, you idiot. This is a courthouse.
2: Yeah, I was in the courthouse. I was blind.
1: So you guys wanted to do worst gift you've given or worst gift you've ever received.
2: Oh, yeah. Worst gift you've ever given or worst gift you received. We'd love to hear from you.
0: Yeah, we'll give
1: and
0: movie tickets.
1: And there's movie tickets to the new Coyote vs. Acme movie in cinema September 17th.
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4: Lou and

0: for your weekend on Triple M. You got Lou, you got Jarch. You want to know the worst gift you've ever received or given?
1: Well, that's because I gave Hindy, Nathan Hindmarsh of NRL fame, I gave him some lint balls and some Maltesers, but then I actually ate the Maltesers because I got hungry. And I told him, and everyone thought it was such a big deal, but he still got the lint balls. So I was like, whatever, with a capital W, mate.
0: Oh, good girl.
1: So we got some out. Calls. Imogen, did you give the gift or did you receive it?
2: I received it.
0: Okay.
1: And what happened?
0: What was it?
2: So for my 30th birthday, I got a mop.
1: Nah. How old were you turning? 80?
0: Yeah, you think you start mopping at 80?
2: It was a steam mop, but still.
0: Imagine that.
1: Was it like a Dyson steam mop? Because those are pretty good.
0: Oh, well, no. It still doesn't. Listen, Imogen, that's an absolute shocker. I will just say that I could be on the receiving end of one of these. Because I have gotten Steph a vacuum cleaner for Christmas.
1: She does love her vacuum.
0: But she loves it.
3: Yeah, okay.
0: You know what I mean?
1: Yeah, it depends.
0: Imogen, I think 30th birthday mop is wild.
1: You are diamonds.
0: That's one of the worst. It's one of the worst things you could get.
1: Diamonds are a girl's best friend.
0: I am mop aligned though. I'm mop adjacent.
1: So mop a lot. Okay.
0: Thanks, Imogen. Michaela, talk to us. What was the worst gift you ever received or gave?
4: I gave my mother-in-law, who was fairly new into the relationship, and I gave her a candle, and she opened it in front of everyone and was just like, oh. And then I later found out she has no sense of smell.
0: Oh. What, after COVID? Or just before?
4: No, she got COVID, and it, like, annihilated her sense of smell.
0: Fair dinkum. Hey.
4: And no one told me.
0: Michaela, irrespective, a candle creates ambience.
1: Yeah, should have given her the Gwyneth Paltrow one.
0: That, lovely. There's one candle you don't want to smell. Naomi, talk to us. What was the worst bloody gift you whatever?
5: A half-used tinea cream.
0: Sorry?
1: Pardon?
5: A half-used tinea cream.
1: How, why, what?
0: Yeah,
1: who?
0: Context.
5: My uncle was really good at giving great presents, and this year we got a half-used tinea cream. I think my brother got a flip phone that he'd used for 10 years. And
1: beautiful.
0: Can I be honest?
1: Antiques.
0: A flip phone, a lot better than a half-used tub of tinea. That's the worst.
5: Just a little.
0: Naomi, that's the worst gift I've ever heard.
1: Yeah, same.
5: It was pretty shocking.
3: One time my mate did give me a Monopoly Christmas edition that he re-gifted. That true. Might be worse, but let's go to the next. Let's go to Georgia.
1: Georgia.
6: Hey, guys, how are we?
1: Good.
0: How are you going?
1: What was the gift?
6: You generally can't make this up, but I was completely broke one Christmas. So I bought my boyfriend a secondhand tool set off of Marketplace.
0: Yep.
6: So I cleaned it up, you know, wrapped it up, and I just thought I'd absolutely nailed it. I gave it to him, and he opened it and immediately went, wait, is this mine?
0: He was selling it.
6: Turns out he had sold the exact tool set on Marketplace a few months earlier because he didn't want it anymore. But somehow he managed to buy my boyfriend his own tools back for Christmas.
1: You're joking.
6: No, I wish I was. You generally can't make this up.
0: Oh, mate.
1: It's like the haunting tool set. It's like, I'm back.
0: Yeah, missing sockets and all sorts of shit. Oh, that's ripper. Awesome.
1: Those are great calls.
3: That's
1: those
3: all time.
1: Great.
3: Phenomenal. 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
8: 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At Preston's, onto the M5, the Hume motorway. A lot of activity going on, heavy southbound traffic. Blair Athol, a smash has been reported. Blaxton Road near Bad Galley Road. JB Hi-Fi's footy finals frenzy is on now with crazy deals. 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
13: 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From a cracked windscreen to getting your business back after the worst, our team is always here. 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
2: Hey, Jess Rouse here. The US president has paid tribute to the victims of 9/11 as the world remembers the 25th anniversary of the terrorist attacks. Speaking at the Pentagon, Donald Trump says everyone came together.
3: We also remember how America responded to that wickedness. On days like 9/11, we learn what a country is truly made of.
2: Optus has apologised for the outage yesterday that impacted 000 calls. The outage impacted some customers in Victoria, South Australia, Tasmania and the NT. Victoria Police carried out 40 welfare checks. They say there were no adverse outcomes or issues of note. New South Wales prison officers are demanding the power to shoot down drones. News Corp reports corrective officers want the power after a surge in drone incursions, including three carrying almost $270,000 worth of contraband. The drones are believed to be operated by organised crime gangs. And the country's biggest celebration of spring has started. Floriade runs for a month from today in Canberra.
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2: Rabbitohs coach Wayne Bennett has blasted the bunker after a controversial no-try call in his side's elimination final loss to Newcastle.
5: I'm happy to live with a referee's call. Always have been, always will be. And none of us are getting it right. The bunkers don't get it right either every time. That's, the bunker to me was supposed to be 100% bulletproof. And it's not.
2: The Knights will play either the Warriors or Dolphins next week after last night's 20-10 win. Also today, the Sharks and Cowboys go head-to-head in a do-or-die clash in Sydney.
6: Aussies have a knack for finding a way. From daily hurdles to big